0: missile trying to break through the U.S. blockade of Iranian ports. The military said on Saturday that Gambia flagged bulk carrier Leon Star ignored multiple warnings from U.S. forces overnight, and so its engine room was struck with a missile. The ship remains adrift in the Gulf of Oman. Secretary of War Pete Hegseth says Washington remains committed to the Indo-Pacific region. Speaking to a group of world leaders, diplomats, and top security officials at the Shangri-La Defense Conference in Singapore, China won't be allowed to dominate the region.
1: When we look across the region today, there is rightful alarm regarding China's historic military buildup and the expansion of its military activities in the region and beyond. We share a clear-eyed assessment of that security environment and a mutual understanding that a Pacific dominated by any hegemon would unravel the regional balance of power and undermine the equilibrium we all seek to preserve.
0: Now that primary voters have chosen Attorney General Ken Paxton as their candidate for U.S. Senate, Republicans in Texas are focused on getting out the vote in November.
2: Senate Majority Leader John Thune says it's time for Republicans in Texas to come together and put all their energy into getting Ken Paxton elected.
3: We've got to pivot and go all in to make sure that we keep Texas red, that he wins, and that we keep a far less liberal out of the United States Senate. Obviously, that seat is going to be very key to our majority, which will determine the future of this country.
2: Thune making his remarks on the Hugh Hewitt Show on the Salem Radio Network. Laura Winters reporting.
0: Rescue workers in Laos have safely evacuated four villagers trapped in a flooded cave for 10 days. More on these stories at townhall.com.
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14: 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No G in the talking. This is Talkin' Pets.

Yvonne Lane Wonder, the founder and managing director of Destination Sitters LLC, an entrepreneur for over 35 years and the mother of two children. She strongly believes that family

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3: National travel team.
4: So your organization is out of, is central where you are, which is San Diego, correct?
3: Yeah, I'm in Orange County, California, and then we have local offices in each location, and then another office, main office is in Orlando for the East Coast.
4: Oh, cool. Actually, we're carried in San Diego on KCBQ, AM, and FM there, so a big shout out to those guys. And then also, there's so much to ask you about this, but I really don't mm-hmm. want to miss the fact of everything that you do, besides pet sitting, because that's what we're going to centerize our attention on. But I'm just fascinated with the fact that you're as large as you are, you're as big as you are, but I want people to also know, by using your services, and I've studied up on your site a little bit, by utilizing your services, these people that come to watch their children or to the events or whatever to take care of the kids, almost like an instant nanny, you don't have to worry about any background checks or anything because your company does all that, correct?
3: Yes. Every single sitter is pre-screened. They are CPR, first aid certified, background check, DOJ, FBI, child abuse, drug panel, random drug testing, reference checked, personal professional. They come in our polo ID badge. They bring toys. We do all special needs children. We speak second wow. languages. So it's kind of, and then obviously we pet sit.
4: Yeah, the pet sitting we'll definitely get into. But again, I'm just fascinated with your organization, Destination Sitters, because of the fact that you are so vast and you're out there. And in this day and age, it's extremely important to make sure that background checks and everything that you mentioned are done on people that are going to be either coming into your home or going to a hotel, basically taking care of your children, but also your fur children as well.
3: Yes. So that's why I started the business 17 years ago. I was traveling, wanted a babysitter, wasn't available, and then I got the idea, did a little research with an attorney from my other company, and found out there's no governmental oversight, there's no licensing requirements for the space of temporary babysitting, and that's where the idea came from. The two of us came up with the screening standards. We wanted to make it as professional as possible, you know, create peace of mind for families that are traveling so they don't have to bring, like, their mother-in-law or their nanny. They can take a family vacation, get a babysitter when they want, how they want. 4 hours, 4 days, 4 weeks, I don't care. We're here customizing everything that you potentially need, and you don't have to incur the expense of, you know, an extra hotel room or travel, airplane, car, whatever it is that you need. We just show up and alleviate the stress of having to, you know, bring that person along.
4: No, that's amazing because of the fact that, again, in this day and age, everybody's so busy. And the other thing, too, is that both parents have to work these days because it's hard to survive paying the bills Correct. And everything like that without both of them working. And so it gets difficult, but to get an organization like Destination Sitters to come in and take care of the kids and all, you know, for events or trips or and if they go on vacation, they do it there at the hotel as well, right?
3: Yeah, mostly we do. There's two sides to the business. One is that we physically go into someone's hotel room. We babysit the children. They can, you know, Four Seasons, Ritz-Carlton's, Waldorf Astoria's, or they might rent an Airbnb, and we'll go to the Airbnb so that, you know, you can tap out and do dinner or go golfing or scuba diving, whatever your fancy is, you know, go to the spa or just take time off and go for a hike or sit by the pool and not have your children for a few hours and, you know, just create that space of mind and regenerate your own personal, you know, sanity as, you know, moms and dads. You know, you don't really get a break. So you think, oh, go on vacation. How great. And you're sitting on vacation, not

0: not getting a break, going, wow, the kids are out of their routine, they're out of, you know, maybe they're overstimulated by Disney or whatever you've got going on. And it's exhausting for parents. So we just are that extra support that you might need.
1: You know, I'm sure when the kids are at a park like that, it's the ice cream, it's the candy, it's all of that that goes with it as well, that the kids are like all psyched and hyper. So mom and dad definitely need some time to get away. And it's the same thing with our pets. I mean, pets have become our children. Divorce rate being so high, of course, more people are single these days. And rather than marrying another human, they go out and basically adopt a pet, dog, cat, whatever it may be. And I want to get into that with you, Yvonne, on the pet sitting side of Destination Sitters. 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I highly recommend you check them out. It's a great organization. And is there a phone number for them to call real quick if they want to?
0: Our national number is 888-SIT-KIDS, K-I-D-Z. 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And every local area, if you Google it, will give you our local number.
1: Sounds good. And you're listening to Talkin' Pets. 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

0: And once again, you're listening to Talkin' Pets, and we want to talk with you at 818-818-6401. If you've got a question, we're speaking with Yvonne Lane Wonder, the founder and managing director for Destination Sitters. And so I wanted to get into the pet side with you in regards to watching the pets. And as we talked about, when people are on vacation and they're out in parks or wherever they may be, it's a great idea to have destination sitters take care of the pets if they bring them along. And can you fill us in exactly on what procedures that destination sitters does for, say, for instance, if, you know, Kayla and her husband, my producer Kayla, went on vacation and they had, you know, their dog with them, how would you take care of that? How would it be set up? Do they call destination sitters and then you arrange for a sitter to come in? And what are the questions that need to be asked?
1: Yes, they can call us. They can book online. You know, in the process, it asks if it's a child or a pet. Anything that comes into us comes in as a request, and we service the just like we would take care of a child. I think so that for us, it's pretty simple. I think for, you know, parents that are traveling, pet parents or fur babies, that are traveling, there are a lot of pet-friendly hotels, and there are some hidden things that, you know, as a pet parent, you should be asking before you, you know, book a hotel room. You know, is the hotel pet-friendly, right? I mean, there Correct. Are a lot of pet-friendly hotels now since COVID, and, you know, people are more actively traveling with their pets. You know, is there a nightly fee for the animal? Is there a cleaning fee? Is there a refundable deposit? Is it a non-refundable deposit? Like, does the hotel have a weight limit? Is there, you know, breed restrictions? You know, certain hotels, you know, say, oh, you can only go up to 50 or 60 pounds. The Kimpton properties, they'll go up to, I think, 100 or 120, so you could bring a large dog, right? So there's the breed restrictions on, is there a number of pets you can put in a hotel room? Is, you know, can you leave the pet unattended? Most hotels don't let you leave your pet unattended, and that's why you hire a service like mine, because they can bark, they can, you know, disturb other guests, they need to be walked, they need to be, you know, taken on, you know, their routines, fed, and also the hotels want to know that there's a pet in the room so that, you know, housekeeping or whoever might enter the room doesn't encounter a dog unexpectedly and potentially, you know, cause an issue with getting bit.
0: Right.
1: You know, does the hotel require the dog to be crated if it can be left alone in a hotel room? And so those are, you know, things that I don't think people necessarily think about before. They're just kind of loosey-goosey. Oh, I'm going to take my dog to a, you know, and they're going to be in the hotel with me. And, you know, they might get a rude awakening where there's either a weight restriction or a fee or, you know, you can't leave your dog alone. Because we get calls all the time where families have checked into a hotel assuming they could leave their dog in the hotel room unattended, and the hotel's like, no, that's not going to happen, and they're passing our phone number off to the guests, and it's always wise to book in advance, and you get what you want, when you want, how you want it, and, you know, there are times when people are calling us last minute because they were going to, you know, tap out for dinner, and all of a sudden the hotel's like, oh, where are you going? You can't leave your child or your pet unattended, and they're calling us, and we're trying to accommodate last-minute bookings, and if we can, we certainly do, but not always a good idea.
0: So with the warm weather around the country and then, of course, school being out, a lot of parents are going to be taking the kids on vacations and all, but luxury and boutique hotels are adapting to the rise in pet travel as well, because people like to bring their cats or their dogs or whatever they may have. It may even be a guinea pig. And my curiosity, Yvonne, do you work also with the hotels? I mean, in terms of directly, because if a person, for instance, hopefully everybody's listening to the show right now and they're going to know destination sitters from now on, but if an individual doesn't know destination sitters, do you work with hotels to say, okay, you know, put up a plaque or something like that that says, you know, if you have a pet with you, we recommend that you speak with destination sitters? It might be more business for you, but maybe you're already doing it. I'm not sure.
1: We are on a lot of hotel referral lists, so you can get our name usually from, like, the concierge. If they don't have a concierge on staff, usually front desk has, like, a booklet. Like, if you want to go to an Italian restaurant, they have a referral for that. Or, you know, the babysitting, the pet sitting are all part of their resources that they refer guests to that have that need. We have a huge presence online, and so, you know, Googling us is, if you don't have a clue, you just Google pet sitting at hotels or hotel pet sitting, and we're probably going to be the ones popping up. You know, so that's, it's not so much like a plaque, because then they would have to do it with every vendor that they work with, but, you know, most of the larger hotels that we've worked with for many, many years, you know, have us on the referral list through the concierge desk.
0: That's good. That's good to hear. And also, I like your banner, basically, your tagline, "We don't sit, we play."
1: That's trademarked. Thanks.
0: Yeah, that's pretty cool. So the dog's not going to be bored, or they're not going to be lonely, or, you know, separation anxiety. You know, separation anxiety, and you let a dog alone in a hotel room, that could be devastating for a hotel room. So,
1: and the guest.
0: Yes,
1: and the
0: yes.
1: Guest.
0: Oh, yeah, especially when that little bell comes at the end. So
1: or
0: it's
1: that,
0: great.
1: Or if they bark, you know, if they bark.
0: Right.
1: And you've got rooms on both sides, and the guests, you know, the dog could be disturbing the other guests at the hotel, right? And it's not, that's not fair to the other guests that are paying to stay there, right? And as far as hotels, you know, some hotels let you bring them into the restaurant. Some hotels, like, say you can go through certain elevators or patios, there's common areas, there's, you know, areas that they can, you know, pet relief stations and things like that, that you need to, you know, ask the hotel where those are, because you obviously don't want to infringe on other guests' experience just because, you know, you have your pet, right? Is there
0: right.
1: a walking path? Is there a nearby park? What are pet-friendly restaurants in the area? Because so many restaurants are now pet-friendly. So if you are going to travel with your pet, there are just some common sense things to think through ahead of time that make your experience much more enjoyable. And, you know, if you have to hire a pet sitter, we're always available. You know, we also do weddings.
0: Yvonne, can you hold that thought for a minute? Because we're going to take
1: sure.
0: a little break. When we come back, we're going to continue on with the Yvonne Lane Wonder. She is the founder and managing director of Destination Sitters. 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
1: I like that, Maria. And we're speaking with Yvonne Lane Wonder. 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Also, their phone number if you have a question for them or want to book them, 888-748-5439. So you can check them out there. And we started in Honolulu, Hawaii, so KHNR. They have an office out there, so give them a call. Also, San Diego, California, KCBQ, and don't forget about Tampa. They have an office here as well, so WSBG. But by the way, Yvonne, before we say goodbye, there was a couple more questions that I have. So if someone's calling your company, Destination Sitters, at 888-748-5439, and they say, hey, I'm bringing my dog to this hotel with me, we're going on vacation, or we have a wedding that we're going to, dot, dot, dot. Do you recommend them bringing, like, the dog's toys and this and that, or does your sitters show up with things to entertain the pets?
4: The only thing our sitters show up with is little doggy bones that has the little poop bags. Because if we need to walk the dogs, you know, most families forget this, those things. But the pet supplies are things that parents should think about ahead of time, like get a checklist going, dog food, bowls, leashes, beds, crates, you know, comfort toys, you know, if you're in a car, harnesses, collapsible water bowls, things that, you know, make your dog, you know, a pet first aid. Those are, you know, I think really things that pet parents don't think of when they're walking out the door, and they just kind of wing it because it's their dog. But if you really think about what they need, you know, create a little checklist and make sure you have all those things, because our sitters will do, you know, they'll walk the dog, they'll feed the dog. They, you know, obviously if they have to take potty breaks and things of that nature, you know, some weeks we actually pet sit more dogs than we do kids.
1: I believe that.
2: The dogs are taking over.
1: Yes, yes. And don't forget about the cats. I'm a cat daddy, so people bring their cats with them as well, not just dogs. And
4: that's
1: true. You know, cats are a big population there. So, but I want to ask you.
4: Say real quick. That, you know, when parents are traveling with kids and dogs, they should really, and now they should tell us that there's going to be a dog in the room, because we have sitters that are allergic to dogs or afraid of dogs and or cats. And so sometimes parents forget to mention that. They only think of the kids and like, oh, I've got two kids, you'll be babysitting XYZ, and the sitters show up and there's a dog there. And thank God, you know, when that has happened, the sitter's A, not afraid of dogs, and B, not allergic. But if that was to, because we do have both those within our, we have hundreds of sitters, and so, you know, that would be a bummer for those families that have to, you know, maybe not have a sitter if they didn't announce that they had a pet in the room or in their Airbnb, especially.
1: So Destination Sitters currently service 21 U.S. locations, 5,000 plus of the best hotels, wedding, and event planners use them. So we highly recommend Destination Sitters. Give them a call, 888-748-5439, if you want to utilize their services. And I don't know who wouldn't, especially if you're traveling with the little human kids as well as the little fur babies. So before we say goodbye, Yvonne Lane Wonder of Destination Sitters, what would you say is the number one, in your mind, most common mistake pet owners make when they're traveling with their dogs?
4: That they don't pay attention to the hotel's pet policies. They just assume it's no big deal. And they don't check ahead that the requirements that the property that they're staying at has.
1: And that's coming from Destination Sitters themselves who deal with this. So that is a number one common mistake that people make. And you want to make sure that it's okay to have your dog, cat, whatever in there, because then you're looking for another hotel, you know, and they all might be booked. So listen to Yvonne Lane Wonder. And
4: yeah, the hotel's restrictions, you know, because they could be pet friendly, but they have restrictions.
1: Right. There's like the hidden rules you mentioned earlier, the restrictions, and also sometimes there's hidden fees involved.
4: Mostly. Most hotels have fees for pets and cats, dogs and cats. And it ranges anywhere between like $50 to $100 for each pet.
1: So, Yvonne, if there's something I missed that you really want to put out to America right now about destination sitters, what would it be?
4: That I absolutely love dogs, and I have 4 Weimaraners myself.
5: Nice.
1: I love Weimaraners. Now you really won me over. I just love the color of them. You know, that pewter color, and I've always wanted one, but my house is full of cat babies, so they own the house.
4: Well, I have 4 that are just the love of my life, and my kids tease me and say, you know, Mom, you spoiled the dogs more than us. And I said, well, y'all are off on your own now, and I can't stop being a mom, so I got to love on something.
1: I'll tell you, though, that's pretty common, though. I hear that a lot on the show, that some people, you know, they love their pets more than their own children, or else they buy more for their pets than they do for their own children. Hence why the pet industry right now is a $165 billion industry a year. That's a lot of money.
4: I'm contributing to that, feeding 4 dogs.
1: yeah, I've got 4 cats, and I know the feeling. So, but Yvonne Lane Wonder, I want to thank you for joining us here on Talkin' Pets. It was a great pleasure finding out about destination sitters. And again, if somebody wants to visit, I'll let you do it. Your website and call your phone number. Can you give that to us again?
4: DestinationSitters.com. 888-748-5439.
1: Sounds good. Yvonne Lane Wonder, thank you so much. And I wish you the best with the service, and Destination Sitters is the way to go. So thank you so much.
4: Thank you for your time. I appreciate it. Have a good day.
1: Thanks, Yvonne. You too. And that's Yvonne Lane Wonder. She is the founder and managing director for Destination Sitters, a service that is highly recommended, especially in this day and age. And, you know, Maria, I would say, you know, she hit the nail on the head there when, she, you know, whether you're traveling with human kids or you're traveling with pets, mom and dad need a break. And if they just want to go out and have a drink, or if they want to go out to dinner or enjoy an evening on their own, it's nice to be able to call an organization like Destination Sitters to take care of, you know, not only the fur babies, but the kids as well.
2: Yeah, definitely. I know when I travel, whether we drive up to New York or go over to Tampa Bay, it's like we take the dogs with us. And now we have Love also, so we have another dog. And
1: when did this one come along?
2: Lovey? She's been with us for a minute. She's been with us for like, gosh, since October.
1: Wow. Well, congratulations on Lovey.
2: Yeah, she's so sweet.
1: I got to ask, why Lovey?
2: Yes. That's the name that she came with, and we kept it, of course, because, you know, it's just a sweet name. But when Tammy told me about her, I was like, oh, my God, I had a dog when I was, like, 5 named Love. And we called him Lovey and Love and all that kind of stuff. So I was like, we have to get her. Just based on that, we have to get her. But no, she's super sweet. But, yeah, with the 2 dogs, it's like, you know, we... Tony Neufel has, you know, separation anxiety. And when we go over to Tampa Bay, we take him with us to like a couple of the outdoor seating restaurants, that type of thing.
1: That's cool.
2: Yeah. And he's so chill. He loves it. He's such a good boy. And we would do the same with her too. But it is kind of nice. Like if you're going to go out, maybe you want to go somewhere, you know, that maybe isn't a dog friendly place or whatever, or you just need a break. Nice to have that.
1: I think it's a peace of mind as well that is great with Destination Sitters, because of the fact that, you know, like I said earlier, if you go out and then all of a sudden you're out enjoying with your partner like a night out at dinner or something, and you leave the dog alone in the hotel room, you kind of wonder what's going on back there. But this way, when you have a pet sitter there, Or, you know, a sitter for your kids if you don't want to bring them along, which mm-hmm. sometimes you need your space. This way they're secure.
2: Absolutely.
1: You know that they're in good hands.
2: Yeah, and I like the fact that it's, like, not an option for people to get a background check, because a lot of, you know, services like this have, you know, oh, yes, I'm background checked. Nah, I didn't want to pay for the background check, or, you know, that type of thing, where it sounded like they're like, if you want to work for us, everybody's background checked.
1: Right.
2: FBI, you know, criminal, sexual predator, et cetera, et cetera. So,
1: well, hold on to that thought. We got to take a break. We'll be right back with Talkin' Pets.
5: Malaria continues to be a significant public health issue, especially in Africa. In 2022, the World Health Organization estimated 608,000 malaria-related deaths, with 95% of those being traced back to the African region. Working with the Society of Family Health Rwanda and the Rwanda Ministry of Health, SC Johnson, makers of RAID, are bringing health posts that diagnose, treat, and prevent malaria to the most remote areas of Rwanda. Known as Closer to Care, this initiative has led to 76 health posts in the region and brought healthcare to over 1 million people. Since their introduction, Rwandans' average walk time to receive care reduced from 3 hours to 30 minutes, and Rwanda has seen mortality rates decrease 89%. For more than 60 years, SC Johnson has been demonstrating its leadership in insect science research, and for the last decade has specifically focused on preventing mosquito-borne disease with prevention tools that maximize social impact and help strengthen communities. Support the fight against malaria by sharing Closer to Care's mission and amplifying the importance of healthcare access for those who need it most. Sponsored by SC Johnson, makers of RAID.
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A dog rescued from severe flooding caused by recent storms in the southern United States has found a new forever home after capturing hearts online. The mixed breed dog, nicknamed Lucky by rescuers, was discovered stranded on debris during rising flood waters as emergency crews and animal rescue volunteers worked around the clock to evacuate stranded pets. Video of the frightened dog being carried to safety quickly spread across social media, drawing thousands of supportive comments and adoption inquiries. After receiving veterinary care, food, and temporary shelter, Lucky was officially adopted this week by a family who said they were moved by the dog's resilience and calm personality despite the traumatic ordeal. Animal welfare groups say natural disasters continue to leave thousands of pets displaced every year and are encouraging owners to include pets in emergency evacuation plans. Rescue organizations also praise volunteers and foster families who helped care for animals affected by the storms. Visit TalkinPets.com and join our Facebook family at Talkin' Pets Radio. I'm Kayla Cavanaugh.

0: in. Once again, you're listening to Talkin' Pets. I'm John Patch.
1: I'm Maria Ryan.
2: Kayla Kavanaugh.
0: And the number is 818-818-6401. 818-818-6401. And give us a call if you've got a question about your pets, training question or behavior question, and we would like to talk to you about them. Maria, in your suggestion, how much time do you think it needs to, like, a training session? How long should it be?
1: I mean, when I work with people, I work with them for an hour. We're not working the dog the entire hour. But what, you know, and that's just because I've only have people for, you know, a collectively say they do a 6 sessions with me. Well, that's 6 hours. But, you know, I want them to take what I recommend for their pets' training program is to spend not only 10 to 15 minutes maybe twice a day, which is hard for some people, so maybe 10 minutes once a day doing like the official training where they go over what we went over in the course when we were together, but also take that information and incorporate it into your daily life. So if you have a dog who's jumping all over the place, you work a solid sit and you have everybody come in and they tell the dog to sit, and you know, the whole, there's a whole program that goes with it, but you're using all the basic obedience skills that we've learned and that I've taught you to teach your dog as ammunition, because otherwise we're yelling at the dog, stop, don't jump on me, blah blah blah, or come back, you know, teaching them to come when called. Well, that's just simply a name recognition. That's all that is, because nobody's out there when their dog bursts through the door. Nobody's out there going, Fluffy, come. They're like, Fluffy, get back here.
0: Yeah, right? They put it into sentences.
1: Yeah.
0: Which a dog is going to be confused.
1: And you're using the dog's name. You're not being all official, giving them the command. So I teach name recognition. And that's something that you use throughout the day, you know, when you're with your dog. Hey, Tony, come here. Tony, beautiful, come on. Give him a treat when he comes over.
0: Do you think a lot of people, like, when they have a training session with you, like with Doggone Positive, do you think that, okay, they're there for an hour with you, and they're teaching their dog this and that and everything that you're teaching them, because it's almost it is teaching basically the parent more so than teaching the dog.
1: 100% teaching the human. Yeah, the dog's fine.
0: And in teaching the human, it's highly recommended, like you said, when they go home, right, that they keep it up. Because if they diverse from what you taught them to say to the dog or do with the dog, that's going to kind of be insufficient towards, you know, learning the process.
1: Well, it's confusing to the dog. And then if you don't practice, it's not going to work. So you might as well just throw your money out on the street, honestly. Like, people come to me or they call me for consultations for information, and they're paying me, and it's like, okay, that's great, I'm glad you're paying me, now you need to do the work. You know, I don't live with you, so it doesn't matter. Like, I will model behavior also for people, but I'm not going to work solely with your dog, because it doesn't matter if your dog listens to me. I know your dog's going to listen to me because I'm a dog trainer, so I need you to become that dog trainer for your dog and you know, implement what I'm showing you and teaching you, so that your dog, you create that relationship with your dog, and it's a relationship of trust. But I mean, I really can't make my training program any easier. You can do it while sitting down. I am a full-time wheelchair user. Hello. I sit down all the time. So it's like, it's not complicated.
0: Do you think that the size of the dog matters when you're training, like a small dog, like a Chihuahua, versus something like a St. Bernard?
1: I don't know, like, in the way of what, anything specific, but not really, no, because it's the same science that I use, so it's all the same.
0: So it doesn't really matter if it's small or large. I mean, some of the techniques that, in terms of, like, if you're using physicality type things, like a chair or something, that might differ. You want them to get up on a chair or something like that. A large dog could easily get up anyway, but a small dog may not.
1: Right.
0: So you got to kind of compensate.
1: You might need the steps. Like, there are certain, so that would be a difference. Like, If you want your dog to get up on a chair or onto the couch or onto your bed, and they're little, you know, let's incorporate steps. But that's also a good idea for larger breed dogs, especially when they're puppies, like all of these sized dogs, doing it when they're young so that you're teaching them that, because teaching them that young. And it's great for large dogs, too, because, you know, if they have hip problems later or anything like that, you don't want them jumping up or off your bed. Teach them how to use the steps.
0: Right. Well, thanks for joining us in this hour of Talking Pets. Don't forget, spay and neuter your pets and help control that pet population. By the way, I want to give away a bottle of SCOE 10X to someone who has never won it, never used it. I want you to try it. It's an odor eliminator, so if you have an odor you want to get rid of, sorry, it doesn't work on people, in terms of like getting rid of your husband or whatever. But it does work on things like poop and vomit and skunk and everything else in your home, in your office, in your car. Call right now and speak with Sydney, and whatever line she picks up on, you get a bottle of SCOE 10X. 818-818-6401. I'm John Patch.
1: I'm Maria Ryan.
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6: News this hour from Town Hall. I'm Mary Rose. As the world awaits President Trump's decision on the Iran nuclear deal, public policy expert Matthew Continetti says both sides remain firmly dug in.
7: The Iranians believe that their stranglehold over the Strait of Hormuz is going to impose enough economic pain that Trump will settle for less than what he wants. And Trump believes that our blockade of Iranian ports is causing enough damage to an already ruined Iranian economy that eventually the Iranians will fold or the house of cards will collapse.
6: Continetti made his comments to the Salem Radio Network. New data suggests artificial intelligence may be doing more to create new jobs than it is to cutting them.
8: A chart highlighted by President Trump's AI advisor David Sachs shows hiring is actually rising in software engineering, the field most aggressively using AI. Sachs says that's because AI has slashed the cost of writing code, allowing more companies to build custom software. That surge in demand is driving a hiring boom. The trend challenges concerns that AI will cause widespread job losses, instead pointing to a growing need for skilled developers. Ken Lorman reporting.
6: Saying it was time for a new approach and a new chapter, CBS News Editor-in-Chief Barry Weiss has replaced Tanya Simon as executive producer of 60 Minutes. Bob Agnew reports.
9: In a memo to staff, Weiss and CBS News President Tom Zabrowski said their goal was, quote, building a show that thrives in the 21st century. Simon will be replaced by Nick Bilton. He's a documentarian, tech journalist, and former New York Times columnist. Bilton said in his own memo about the transition that the world has, in his words, moved, and so must the show if it's to survive. Bob Agner reporting.
6: More at Town Hall.
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0: This is the music from the movie The Mandalorian and Grogu. Hi, Maria.
1: Hi, John.
0: Have you seen this movie yet? The Mandalorian? Yes. And am I saying that name right? Is it Grogu?
1: No, I have not.
0: Obviously,
1: seen
0: it. I did not see the movie.
1: I didn't see either.
0: Yeah, I didn't get to screen it either, but it's out in the theaters right now, and actually it made last week $98 million for the week, which is pretty good.
1: Yeah,
0: and I guess it's taken from, like, I think on Disney Plus or something, the show is Mandalorian. So it's taken from that, and they made it into a movie for the big screen. And $98 million is not bad. It's pretty good, actually, for a Star Wars, you know, takeoff. Yeah. And but if you are going to the movies this weekend, gang, the rest of the five top movies are?

0: 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And what if your faith could help you hit the high notes? Grammy-nominated and Dove Award-winning artist Torrin Wells invites you into The High Note.
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3: Power out there in the music industry and all, and people love his music. You know, and they didn't get into any of the crazy life that he led, according to, you know, what the papers and the news and everything said. But if you focus just on his career and his music, a remarkable artist, and made $321 million in 5 weeks. And a lot of animals in that movie as well, considering he had a pet chimpanzee, Bubbles. And then he had giraffes walking through the yard and everything else there. He had his own little zoo. Also, there is Meryl Streep out there, and Stanley Tucci, Anne Hathaway, and Emily Blunt in The Devil Wears Prada 2. $200 million in 4 weeks. That's a very respectable take for you know, a movie that part two came out 20 years later. But people love Devil Wears Prada, and now they love part two, which I did screen that, and I have to say, I loved it as well. So, and to lead off the top five, The Sheep Detectives are back. They're in the top five, and $47 million in 3 weeks. And if you like sheep, you'll never get enough, because these sheep see their shepherd owner basically found dead. And the sheep are the detectives that solved the case. It's pretty funny. It's cute. Yes, the sheep talk. But go see it. It's a fun movie, and it's good for the kids as well. Those are your top five, so go check them out. I didn't screen anything this week, so I'll leave it at those top five. But, you know, I still love going to the theater rather than watching it at home. You know, it's okay to watch it at home, but I love the big screen, the atmosphere of the whole thing. And I don't care what anybody says, theater popcorn is the best popcorn.
4: Yeah. It really is.
3: I mean, I could try to make popcorn at home and it never comes out that way. Even when it says on the box, theater popcorn.
4: Yeah, it doesn't matter. So, Grogu is Baby Yoda.
3: Yeah, right.
4: And Rogu is the other one on American Dad. I just sent you the
3: picture. Oh, okay.
4: Baby Yoda, yeah.
3: Baby Yoda. Well, he's a cute little thing. Like a little rugrat that runs around.
4: He's cute. Uh-huh.
3: But, so... oh, by the way, you can watch us on Facebook Live at Talkin' Pets Radio on Facebook. So at Talkin' Pets Radio, and you can watch and listen there. If you have a question or a comment, like Brian did, basically Obsession, isn't that a song from the 1980s? I think it was. Pretty sure it was. But also, it was a really popular men's cologne as well. I think it's still out there.
4: Obsession?
3: Yeah.
4: That's a Calvin Klein for men and women.
3: Oh, is it? Okay. I knew it was for men because I had a bottle.
4: That's so funny. I have some.
3: You know, I might still have some in there, too.
4: It's that's hilarious.
3: It's funny when you wear a cologne that's 20 years old and people go, wow, I love that smell. What is that?
4: Yeah.
3: I'm wearing Obsession.
4: Yeah.
3: Where can I buy it? Well, if you're a time traveler, you can go back 20 years.
4: No, they still have it.
3: No, I know. I saw it.
4: Okay.
3: But that's funny.
4: It is kind of funny, though.
3: So what's new in Maria's life? You got three dogs now at home, right?
4: No, just the two. Tony,
3: you have the two.
4: Tony Newfull and Love, yeah.
3: So Tony Newfull and Lovey.
4: And Love. Mm-hmm, Lovey, yeah.
3: And Tony, Tony Newfull is, I guess, a boy dog. What is Lovey, female?
4: Yeah, Lovey is, although, you know, when I was a kid, Lovey was, he was a boy. But I named him when I was a kid. But this new Lovey, she was bred as a Goldbeerian, and I was like, what is that? It's a mix of a, you know, it's one of the designer dogs, right? Golden Retriever and Siberian Husky, and I was just like, why? And then we found out from the previous owners that one of the siblings did a DNA test, and there's some Australian Shepherd in the lines, too. So I was like, oh, okay. But she is the sweetest dog

0: ever. She's quiet as a church mouse. She has no idea that she has Husky in her. Yay.
1: Yeah, huskies can be a little bit of a handful. They,
0: oh,
1: you know,
0: my God. The fur coat is crazy.
1: Well, hold on to that. We'll be right back. You're listening to Talkin' Pets. We are playing Name That Animal Sound in this hour, so you can win something. And Kayla's busy with Silly Beads by Kayla, putting keychains and everything together. So you could win one of those. So stay tuned. This is Talkin' Pets. 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

0: New research linking high phosphorus levels in cat food to chronic kidney disease, otherwise known as CKD, is prompting the Association of American Feed Control Officials to consider the first official maximum phosphorus limit for feline diets. The proposed changes follow studies showing that healthy cats fed diets high in phosphorus developed signs of kidney damage, including vomiting, weight loss, reduced appetite, and impaired kidney function. In one study, researchers halted testing early after many cats showed concerning kidney abnormalities. Later studies found lower phosphorus levels appeared safer, especially when combined with balanced calcium ratios and reduced highly soluble phosphorus additives. CKD affects an estimated 30 to 40% of cats over the age of 10, making the issue especially important for aging pets. The proposed AAFCO guidelines would cap phosphorus at 5 grams per 1,000 kilocalories and limit highly soluble phosphorus sources often added to commercial pet foods. If approved in August, the new standards could lead to major reformulations across the pet food industry. Though experts say changes may take months or longer to fully implement. Researchers advise cat owners concerned about phosphorus levels to contact pet food manufacturers directly for detailed nutritional information. 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I'm John Patch.
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0: And you're listening to Talkin' Pets. We want to talk with you. Once again, I'm John Patch. Joining us is Maria Ryan.
1: And Kayla Kavanaugh.
0: So pick up the phone and give us a call at 818-818-6401. 818-818-6401. Pick the phone up and give us a call. And we want to talk with you. So, Kayla, I know you got a little note from someone regarding your Silly Beads by Kayla. And what did they say?
1: I did. It was from Jason. So if Jason is listening, thank you. He just said that he enjoys listening to the show and that he won some prizes and some of my pens.
0: Cool. And I know we have a whole list of other things now that people can win. But first,
2: let the games begin.
0: So, if you can identify what creature makes this sound, you could win something from Silly Beads by Kayla, or you can win a book from Chicken Soup for the Soul, a CD from Gino Sassani in Cold Blood, a collapsible water bowl for your dog or cat from Talkin' Pets, and it's either in red, black, or lime. You can go with SCOWY 10X, the ultimate odor eliminator, if you have never won it before. And from Silly Beads by Kayla, we've got choices, quite a bit. Starbucks handle, we've got a Kansas City ink pen, the best is yet to come badge holder, paw print Stanley Cup handle charm, a Dog Mom ink pen, a Dog Mom wrist keychain that you can put on your wrist, All I Need is Coffee and My Dog keychain, a nurse pen, a Spider-Man keychain, and a Jordan 23 keychain. So you've got choices. If you can identify what creature makes this sound,

0: So I'm going to put it out there. Maria, do you have an idea?
1: I do. I just don't know what exactly, which one it is.
0: Well, our little mascot in here, Camden, Kayla's little boy, 5 years old, just, I don't know if everybody heard it, but yes, it is in the bird family.
1: Okay.
0: So it's in the bird family. So that gives you a little bit more of a roundabout of what it could be. So if you know what it is, call 818-818-6401, 818-818-6401. Kayla, any idea?
2: Obviously a bird, but I don't know.
0: You don't know what kind?
2: No idea.
0: It's kind of a cool little like sound.
1: I think I know which one it is.
0: If you know what that is, pick up the phone and give us a call, 818-818-6401. I think farmers might have this on their farm, because I know that people eat its eggs. 818-818-6401.
1: I definitely don't know what it is.
2: Me neither.
1: That just blew both of those guesses right out the water.
0: So if you think you know what it is, call and you can win a prize. 818-818-6401. 818-818-6401. I gave you a pretty big hint. So if you know what it is, pick up the phone, give us a call. And 818-818-6401 if you think you know what creature that is that makes that sound. So the game's on. You got to call. Take a guess. You could be right. You could be wrong. But you'll never know unless you take a shot. So 818-818-6401. 818-818-6401. That is the number to call, of course, if you have questions as all. Maria Ryan from Doggone Positive is on with us and here to answer your training questions and your behavior questions about your pets as well. So pick up the phone and give us a call. And by the way, just so you know, if you get your guess wrong, Kayla might play this.
3: This bozo over here.
2: Okay. That's
0: so mean, Kayla. Or she may even play...
4: No, no, no, you're doing it all wrong.
0: Those are kind of kind. I've heard some really rough ones. I know you did too, Maria.
1: Oh, yeah. Mm-hmm.
0: Yeah, some of them can be rough. 818-818-6401. We're going to go to Janet, and Janet is in Oregon. She thinks she knows what that creature is. Janet, what do you think? What makes that sound?
5: Quail.
0: Wow. Okay, well... Congratulations, you are absolutely correct. It is a quail. I got to ask you, though, what do you have quail?
5: No, I've heard them before.
0: And oh, you have heard them?
5: When you said eggs, I thought that did it because I knew that people eat quail eggs.
0: Yeah, you knew it wasn't a chicken.
5: Well, I knew it wasn't a robin or anything like that.
0: Yep, it's a quail. So hold on to that thought, and you can speak with Sydney, and Sydney's got a list of everything that we have, and you can pick something out, and we will ship it to you. So thanks for calling in, Janet. Hold on, don't go away, because we'll need your address as well, so we can ship that to you. And the answer was quail. And this is Talkin' Pets. Pick up the phone and give us a call, 818-818-6401. I'm John Patch.
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Happy, the famous Asian elephant at the Bronx Zoo, known for groundbreaking research showing elephants can recognize themselves in a mirror, has died at age 55 after being euthanized due to age-related health complications. Happy became internationally known not only for her intelligence, but also for a landmark legal battle in which animal rights advocates unsuccessfully argued she should be granted legal personhood and moved to a sanctuary. Zoo officials said Happy suffered from declining kidney and liver function, arthritis, and other serious medical issues before being humanely euthanized, surrounded by longtime caretakers. Visit TalkingPets.com and join our Facebook family at Talking Pets Radio. I'm Kayla Cavanaugh.

0: And you're listening to Talkin' Pets. So, Maria, Happy is now happy up in the sky. And
1: no, so sad.
0: It is sad. I mean, that Happy died. But, you know, it's like, I always look at elephants as being the dinosaurs of this day and age. And the thing is like, it's sometimes sad to see them in zoos or, you know, places where they don't, they're not given enough roaming space or, you know, other elephants to cohabitate with. That's a big animal to keep in an enclosure.
1: Yeah, totally. That's
0: and
1: not
0: I know,
1: good.
0: I notice a lot of times you'll see them sway sometimes. And, you know, that basically would mean that they're a bit stressed. So,
1: yeah.
0: You know, Bob Barker, when he was alive, a good friend of the show, and he joined us a lot of times. I don't know if you were ever on the show with Bob. Were you?
1: I was. And that was, he had his little bunny on his lap. I remember him talking about his little bunny.
0: He loved
1: rabbit.
0: His bunnies. There's no doubt about that.
1: Yeah,
0: he was sad when the bunny passed. But he actually donated a lot towards elephants. He was a big elephant advocate. So I got to give him kudos for that. And, you know, one that we miss, Bob and Betty and the ones that have passed on. But
2: all right, ladies, let's play ball.
0: And men. So since Janet was quick on getting that answer on the quail, I'm going to give you another bird. And an interesting fact about this bird that you have to guess what bird it is, the males are renowned for their sweet, complex songs, while females typically just chirp. So what bird makes this sound?

0: Sounds like a very fast typewriter.
1: Right?
0: Yeah. So what bird makes that sound? If you know what it is, pick up the phone and give us a call at 818-818-6401. 818-818-6401. So I won't give you much of a hint right now other than the one that I gave you. So the males are renowned for their sweet, complex songs, while the females typically just chirp. And they typically live...
1: No, I'm just kidding.
0: Yeah, really. They chip... They tip-chip. Got me. They typically live 6 to 15 years with proper care. So, what bird is it? Name that bird. 818-818-6401, and you can win a prize, like I mentioned, and there's a lot to choose from. So, especially Kayla's been busy with her silly beads, so if you like keychains and stuff, she's got quite a bit of them. And pens and everything else. So, pick up the phone, give us a call, 818-818-6401, plus we're open to your training questions and your behavior questions. And Maria, I wanted to ask you, what's the best way, and I know trainers are different, I've heard different answers and roundabouts and everything else with this question, but what's the best way to train, to house train a puppy?
1: Definitely having a crate and not a pen. Pens are... just, they turn out to be a problem. So a crate that is, you know, a dog crate, and it can be a plastic one. I like the plastic ones. And you need to have them on a schedule of, basically what I tell people is, if your dog is 2 months old, we're going to add a one to that, so your dog is going to be able to hold it roughly, give or take, about 3 hours. So when they're really young, you know, you're waking up in the middle of the night, and that type of thing, as their sphincter muscles and their bladder control gets better, you can go longer as they age. And so you have a schedule based on their age, as far as how long they can hold it. You want to also take them to the same area every time, preferably on leash, especially if you have like a large yard or large space, because it'll be so overwhelming. And then you can kind of control the area that you take them in. And also feeding them on a schedule. So feeding them consistently the same type of food, whether it's a home prepared or a commercial one, and feed them, you know, at say 7 o'clock in the morning. And then if they're really young, you might feed them 3 times a day, and then maybe 1 o'clock in the afternoon, and then maybe 6 o'clock at night. You know, something like that. Something that also works for your schedule, because that's important.
0: Right.
1: And also hang some jingle bells on the door. Take them out the same door every time, to the same area every time. And you're going to ring the bells, but you're also going to pick up their little foot and hit the bells and say, you want to go out? Ring, ring. And you go out, and or you can nudge their nose on it. And they learn by association that, oh, every time the bell rings, I go out. And then they start ringing it.
0: And it's being consistent.
1: Very consistent.
0: So, Maria, you and I are going to take a trip. And if Kayla wants to come with us, we're going to go out to Oregon.
1: We're going to speak with
0: Robert, because Robert thinks he knows what this is. Robert in Oregon?
2: Yes,
0: what kind of bird is that?
2: Is that a Western Tanager?
3: No soup for you!
0: No soup for you. I'm sorry.
1: I've never heard of that.
2: That's
1: kind of bird.
2: I knew what the quail was. I got that one.
0: Yeah, the quail one, I think the egg hint was a good hint on that one. But
2: yep, I've got them all around my house. I hear them all the time. I knew what that was immediately, and that lady beat me too.
0: What color are... Oh, the quail. Okay. I was going to say...
2: The Western Tanager, the male is a bright yellow bird. He's really beautiful, and he makes a weird sound. I thought maybe that was him.
0: Is he large?
2: Yeah, he's about the size of a little bit bigger than a blue jay.
0: Okay. Hmm. Okay. So pretty good size. Pretty good size. All right. Well, we're going to take a trip. We're going to stay in Oregon, actually. And Robert, try on another one. But we're going to go out to Oregon once again, and we're going to talk with Lynn. Lynn, what do you think it is?
4: Well, I think that's a hummingbird. My husband actually guessed, but we're going to try a hummingbird.
0: A hummingbird.
3: You get nothing. You lose.
4: Oh.
3: Good day, sir.
4: Yeah.
1: Good old team. Oh, darn.
0: Tell your husband he's wrong.
4: All right. You're wrong.
0: Thanks, Lynn.
1: Oh, the weakest link. Goodbye.
0: Yeah. That sounds like a good drop. So, I will say that the first guess was pretty close. But
1: what did he say again? What was the... I've never heard of that.
0: It was like a Western... No, I forgot what it was.
1: Something?
0: Arbinger or something? And that one I'm not familiar with. But I don't want to say too much because then it's going to give it away. And I've never heard this bird called that. So I don't think that would be the same. But it's not a big bird. It's kind of small. I'm trying to think without giving it away. The color, though, obviously, the color is obviously the yellow color. And, you know, he said that. So, and he was right on that.
1: Are you sure he's not right?
0: I don't think so. I've never heard it called that before. And so I've always known it.
3: If he is right, because it's a different name, you owe him something.
0: No, I would definitely owe him if he is right.
1: Yeah. He gave us the Latin name.
0: It could be. Who knows? But... I don't know. Before we go out to the break, real quick, Sherry in Oregon. Sherry, do you know what it is? Do you know what it's called?
5: I think it's a finch.
0: A what?
5: A finch.
0: A finch?
5: Finch. Yep.
6: Stupid. A person below normal intelligence.
0: You got the rough one.
3: Oh, my God.
0: No, Sherry, that is incorrect.
3: Kayla, how could you? That wasn't me.
0: Kayla, jeez. Sorry, Sherry, that it's not a finch, but... Y'all on the right board, but think yellow. This is Talkin' Pets.

0: 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I'm here with spokesman John Wolf. So, John, tell everyone listening who should call right now.
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2: A pet odor eliminator product that actually

Colosso Biosciences says it has successfully hatched 26 chicks using 3D printed artificial eggshells. A breakthrough the company hopes could eventually support efforts to revive extinct birds such as the dodo and the giant moa. The artificial eggs use a silicone-based membrane designed to mimic the gas exchange of natural eggshells while protecting developing embryos. Researchers transferred the contents of real chicken eggs into artificial shells, where the chicks continued developing and later hatched successfully. The company sees the technology as a potential step toward its larger de-extinction goals, which also include projects involving dire wolves, woolly mammoths, and Tasmanian devils. Sorry, tigers. Still devils. However, many scientists remain skeptical, noting that the technology is essentially an artificial eggshell rather than a fully synthetic egg, and warning that the true de-extinction remains scientifically complex and controversial. Critics also point out that the company has not yet released peer-reviewed data supporting some of its claims. Visit TalkinPets.com and join our Facebook family at Talkin' Pets Radio. I'm John Patch.

0: I don't know about you, but I like this egg song too. It's not as good as the cow song.
1: No.
0: But I like the egg song. So, the sound is still out there. And Kayla and I were going back and forth on something, but, and I will say that the one caller was somewhat correct. This bird is in the finch family, but this sound that sound is specific to this bird, which is yellow. What bird is it? I think the yellow gives it away. And what's the American terminology, the American name of this bird? What do we call it? 818-818-6401. 818-818-6401. Pick up the phone, give us a call if you think you know what the answer to that is and what bird that is. I think the color is like a dead giveaway. But we want the specific name. Maria, you know what it is, right? Oh, I think we lost Maria again. So, I know Maria knows what it is at
2: this
0: point.
2: No, I'm here. It's a wild bird?
0: It is a wild bird. Okay. Although, some people do have them as pets. So, some people, you know, I've seen them in homes. Let's go to Jason in Oregon. Popular in Oregon today.
2: Oregon, so Jason, turn it up today.
0: What is it, Jason? What bird is it?
3: I was going to say parakeet, and then you said wild, so I'm guessing that's probably not it.
0: Well, parakeets are wild too, but they're also domesticated in people's homes. So you think it's a parakeet?
3: Yeah, I'll go with that.
4: Loser! You're a loser! Are you feeling sorry for yourself?
3: Yeah, I am.
0: Sorry, Jason.
3: Thank you.
0: That's Jason out there in Oregon. It's not a parakeet. You're all about the roundabout way. I'm going to give a big hint. This big hint is coal miners used this bird.
2: Oh, I was going to say that. Okay. That's why I was like, is it?
0: Yeah. So coal miners used this bird, and basically what it was is they took it down into the mines. Why they used this specific yellow bird, I'm not really sure. But they took it down into the mines, and if the bird died within the cage, then they knew there was deadly gases down there. So, and it's not from somebody farting. Sherry. Hey, Sherry, how you doing?
5: Oh, great.
0: Sherry, you know what it is, right?
5: Golden finch.
6: What would you do with a brain if you had one?
7: Oh, my gosh. These are so weird.
0: Sorry, Sherry. Nobody's getting the exact name. What? It's Yellow Bird. I mean, I would have guessed this right off the bat. Big Bird, no. That's too big. I can't imagine that going down into the mines. could you imagine?
2: Oh, my God.
0: But, You know what it is, right, without saying it?
2: I do. That was my first guess, and that's why I was like, but it sounds like this might be a
0: It's in the Finch family. It is in the Finch family. It is a wild bird, but they've been domesticated. People have them in cages and homes and everything, and they do like to sing, like I said. Rocky, yeah. We're going to go out of Oregon. We're going to go into Washington. Rocky knows what it is. Rocky, what is it? What's the specific name for this bird?
8: This is a canary.
0: Yay! No one said canary. I mean, all the guesses, and nobody said canary. So, Rocky, congratulations.
2: What the hint was.
8: Thanks.
0: What do you want to go with? We've got quite a bit. I don't know if you heard everything, but we've got Silly Beads by Kayla. There's a lot of choices there, keychains and all. We've got, like, the Spider-Man keychain, and we got the All I Need Is Coffee and My Dog keychain. We have a nurse pen, a Spider-Man keychain, a Jordan 23 keychain. We also have the books from Chicken Soup for the Soul. I've got different titles on that if you like to read. I've got a CD from Gino Sasani, In Cold Blood. It's about reptiles. It's his music, a music CD. I have a collapsible water bowl from Talking Pets in red, green, or black. I got the SCOE 10X if you've never won that before, the odor eliminator. And I've got some dog treats from Good Pets Foods.
8: The SCOE Connects.
0: SCOE Connects, you never won it before?
8: No, never have.
0: Coming out to your door.
8: We have odor problems. So.
0: Oh, and you're going to love this. Rocky, you're going to love it. It's amazing stuff, especially when you have cats. So, stay on the line, speak with Sydney. we'll get your address there in Washington, and we're going to ship you out the SCOE 10X. That's Rocky out in Washington. The answer, the specific answer was, Kayla?
1: A canary.
0: Canary!
1: I'm busy over here.
0: Hey, we got to say goodbye for this hour, so spay and neuter your pets and help control the pet population. If you're looking to obtain a pet, like maybe a canary, you know, go to your local shelter or rescue and get one there. Bye, all.
2: Bye.
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12: News this hour from Town Hall. I'm Mary Rose. President Trump endorsed a GOP challenger to Nancy Mace's campaign for South Carolina governor on Friday, backing Lieutenant Governor Pam Yvette in the contest.
13: The president lauded Yvette as an American first patriot who never wavered in a Truth Social post on Friday evening. Also in a social media post on Friday, Mace responded, suggesting that her advocacy for the release of the Justice Department's files related to its probe into convicted sex offender Jeffrey Epstein contributed to the president's decision not to back her. Trump's Friday endorsement also snubbed Republican Congressman Ralph Norman, who had taken a slight lead on Mace in recent polling. Bernie Bennett in Washington.
12: The Senate Republican says it's time to shift gears in the Lone Star State.
14: We got to pivot and go all in.
12: All in, says Senate Majority Leader John Thune, to make sure Texas elects State Attorney General Ken Paxton and defeat Democrat James Tallarico. In Texas, you need to get into the midterm election mode and rally around Ken Paxton to get out the vote.
14: It's time to get in that general election footing and do the hard work that's necessary to make sure that Paxton wins and we keep Texas red.
12: That's what Thune told the Hugh Hewitt Show on the Salem Radio Network. A federal judge says Donald Trump's name must be removed from the John F. Kennedy Center for the Performing Arts.
15: U.S. District Judge Christopher Cooper ruled that the rebranding of the Kennedy Center as the Trump Kennedy Center violates the law and ordered that Trump's name be removed from the building within 2 weeks. The judge said Trump can't close or rename the Kennedy Center, ruling that it cannot be officially named for anyone else unless Congress approves it. Congresswoman Joyce Beatty, an Ohio Democrat, sued President Trump and others to stop the unlawful renaming of the Kennedy Center. Bill Alexander, Washington.
12: The NTSB is investigating a deadly bus crash that killed 5 people on a Virginia highway. More at townhall.com.
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19: 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His fearless leadership inspired others to press on. 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
28: Thank you, Craig Good. Welcome aboard indeed, everybody. Nice to have you here with us for the May 30th, 2026 edition of America's number one travel radio show. It is just after 10 a.m. Eastern time in a rather brisk New York City area. Surprising, since we're going to be in June in a couple of days.
29: Yeah, it feels like March.
28: It does, exactly. And as I always like to start, from coast to coast, border to border, and around the world on TuneIn, off we go together as the fastest 2 hours in travel gains steam. It is time once again to talk everything and anything in the world of travel. 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And Mary,
29: all right.
28: Who are they?
29: Well, let's give a warm welcome and thank you to News Talk 1560, the talk of the town. That's AM 1560 KZQQ Radio in Abilene, Texas. That's the designated market area number 166. And I want to say hello and welcome to all the new listeners hearing us live right now in the Jackson, Tennessee DMA. 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And that is FM 99.3 WZLT Radio. They have also just joined our national network of stations.
28: Yes,
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28: We love welcoming new stations to our national network. Our team keeps working to keep all the positive mojo for us going. So, all right, since we were off for the Memorial Day holiday weekend last week at this time, after our live broadcast back on May 16th, with RJ already over in Italy for a big car event at Lake Como, Mary and I decided to catch a flight to Rome, and we spent 9 days traveling there in Sorrento, Capri, Naples, Soriano, Nel, Cimino, and Rome. Listen, it was hard for us to come back from that trip, as we both love Italy so much. Later in the show, we plan to share with you about some of what we experienced and why Italy is really just such a special place to visit.
29: It really is. We'll talk a little bit later in the show about the new EES entry-exit system, because that's certainly interesting. But it's very doable. No need to stress about it. But I miss Sorrento. I loved Sorrento. The citrus groves, the dramatic cliffs, all the hotels built right into the cliffs,
28: Capri,
29: and the views.
28: Capri. Yeah. I'm just going to say this. Rudy, you know this. I'll say good morning to you. But Italy is a country that once you visit, you'll just want to go back and go back and go back and go back.
0: Oh, yeah. Well, but we were talking just before we went live here. I said, why don't you do the show from there? We can do the show from anywhere, anywhere we want.
29: I like the way you think, Rudy.
28: We are headed back to Italy later in the year.
29: No, but we'll see. I like the way Rudy thinks. Move there and do the show from there. Why not?
0: Don't even start. You don't even have to get up till mid-afternoon.
28: We would sound a lot different. We would not have that New York energy. But so, Bobby, good morning to you down there in Dallas at our network center. How was your anniversary celebration?
1: It was great, and I'm very glad to hear you guys added Abilene. I wouldn't be running your show without Abilene, Texas. So,
29: and why is that?
1: My dad got started in radio in Abilene, and so him being in radio my whole life is what made me want to get into it. So I'm running your show because of Abilene Radio.
29: All right, Abilene. Wow. Look at that.
28: Abilene. It's just growing with importance to the show more and more now. So not only besides being affiliate to help get us to the 625, well, now, Bobby, we've got a family connection. I love that. So, and speaking of a family connection, well, RJ is getting ready for his Open Road segment ahead this hour. And to all of our listeners at AM 1240, FM 92.5, and FM 105.5, KRDO Radio, that is in the Colorado Springs area, I think he's going to make all of you proud, as he mentioned to me that what's ahead at Pikes Peak is his focus. Mm-hmm. So before we move to the Travel News Roundtable, we had some very interesting polls, Mary, that just finished up. They're fresh off the presses, I guess we could say. Yeah. Let's share the results with everyone. Everybody who voted in them.
29: Absolutely, we did indeed. We always love when you guys vote. So here we go. First question, your preferred road trip tool for directions is? The results, I'll work backwards. 9% of you still use an atlas. Okay, I love you guys. 11%, you just wing it.
28: Love it.
29: 16% use a paper map. All right, you guys get a round of applause as well. 28% of you mobile phone map apps, and 36% use the in-vehicle GPS.
28: Well, you know, when we were over in Europe last week, how many paper maps did we use? Think about that.
29: Right. And they were everywhere.
28: And I love,
29: checked into the hotels, they had paper maps. And
28: all the years we've been married, even before we've been married, you know, I have what I like to call NSD. I just call it natural sense of direction.
29: Yeah.
28: And I just like to wing it.
29: Well, then you're in the wing it category.
0: You have initials for that, too.
28: I do.
29: Initials for everything, Rudy. NSD. I don't know how
0: NSD.
28: Yeah, natural sense of direction. And by the way,
29: RJ has it, too.
28: I'm very proud to say.
29: RJ's inherited it.
0: Yes, I have it, too. I inherited it from my father.

0: 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Here's Franklin Graham.
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2: So they all have rollerboards. Mm-hmm. I mean, 99% of them.
3: Did you say 14% prefer hand carry? Who wants to carry a suitcase?
4: Yeah, 14% handheld. I guess that means they carry on, like handheld, like a duffel bag or something.
3: Small one, I guess.
4: Like a duffel bag, yeah.
2: I think they stuff it under their seat or whatever it is because they don't want to pay for the bag.
4: You used to use garment bags.
2: Yeah, I did, exactly. But I was traveling with a lot more suits and shirts than that. All right, well, we'll now move to the Travel News Roundtable. Just real quick, since we came back on American Airlines, and you know, I know they offer free Wi-Fi, but not when you're flying to and from Europe. They made a big announcement this week that they've chosen Starlink, Elon Musk Starlink, that will now be being added to over 500 of their single aisle Airbus planes. That will start next year. And I know, Mary, that sets you up very nicely for the Airbus story.
4: Yeah, so Airbus announced this week they signed a five-year deal with Paris-based Mistral AI. That's a European leader in AI. The partnership is going to expand the use of artificial intelligence across Airbus's commercial aircraft, helicopter defense, and space activities. And this is the one part. This will be for onboard. We'll see how that shapes the onboard experience, but also long before that, including early operations of aircraft. But what stood out to me was that current standard systems rely on hard-coded limits for thresholds, like flagging an error, like a mechanical error on a plane after a certain temperature or pressure drops to a dangerous level. AI uses predictive maintenance. So theoretically, AI should catch it much earlier. I do find that really interesting.
2: That is interesting.
4: I think something to watch.
2: I'd like
4: Rudy, to
2: talk do you
4: to
2: have a quick story?
3: Oh, just real quick, you know, Hyundai, the number of cars, you know, Waymo, self-driving cars, I mean, Hyundai's backing something called Motional and Neuro we're going to be seeing soon, but the new thing is this thing Waymo has come out with that's a little sort of boxy thing again with a lot more leg room and supposed to be very good in snowy weather and so on. So they keep sort of coming out with more and more of these, you know, it's coming. Coming a little slower, I think, than most people think. But,
2: I like people over technology, but that's where we are. So we'll see. All right, after this quick sponsors break, rail travel will get some love from us today. Frank Marini returns to the show, and that's going to happen in 180 seconds.
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2: Father's Day is coming, everyone, and this opportunity that we're offering for the man in your life will absolutely make a Father's Day gift that you're going to talk about for years. 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Then you're on your way to traveling with us. 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Why not make it a happy Father's Day in your house?

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0: When you think of all the sectors that we cover this program week to week, the railroad sector isn't one that we often give a lot of attention to. It is part of how Mary and I got around Italy last week, and it's going to be the focus of the show for these next 10 minutes. 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
3: Today's B-Block has us reconnecting with Frank Marini, the CEO of Railbookers Group and their brands of Railbookers and Amtrak Vacations. 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And from what Robert and I just experienced in Italy all last week, the summer travel season has begun in earnest. Off to the show hotline we go for the first time today as Frank joins our national program.
0: Frank, welcome back to America's number one travel radio show. It has certainly been a while.
4: It's been a while, Robert. Thanks so much for having me. Really appreciate
0: it. You're very welcome. I've got to tell you this. Listen, 2,891 days or 7 years and 11 months. That's how long it's been since your last appearance on the nation's top travel show. Wow, right?
4: Wow.
0: Yeah, exactly. Well, listen, back then I think we had north of about 300 stations on our syndicated network. Today we've just welcomed our 625th. So that means new people are hearing you, and we're certainly transmitting today out to all 50 states. So after our live national broadcast back on May 16th, Mary and I departed for Italy since we were off last weekend for the Memorial Day holiday weekend. And part of those travels had us getting around Italy via their private high-speed train, Italo. Now, there was a train strike happening that made things interesting for us. It didn't impact us since our train was considered essential. But the train stations were busy, Frank, as were all the trains we saw moving. And it really reminded Mary and me that it really is such a great way to get around. So want to hear how your business is looking this summer so far, and any tips for folks that you want to share who are considering train travel.
4: Well, thanks, Robert, and what a great trip that you had to Italy. Yeah, what we're seeing is just record growth with train travel in general. Rail, it's almost the renaissance of rail travel that we're seeing, because it's really based on independent travel, ease of use city to city, and we're seeing that across the...
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4: Created all around the world in these great itineraries. They actually start from our customers. So because we tailor make and customize itineraries and personalize at scale, really our product development manager is actually our customer, because we see all these wonderful itineraries we're customizing, and then we basically create those itineraries, enhance them, and then amplify them. So what the book really talks about is our process from concept all the way to travel, with the customer involved in that process and really leading us in that process, and how we engage them all throughout that process to learn from them. Because I always say to myself, you know, if you listen to the customer, you ask them the questions through the journey, they actually tell you what to do, what's important to them, in our case, what itineraries to create and where to go. So that's kind of what the gist is about. And it covers all topics, everything from AI, how we use AI, but it's really about leisure travel by rail and how we created it and enhanced our business, but putting the customer first.
3: So speaking of successful itineraries and where people want to go, we've been told that following the popularity of your flagship 60-day global rail tour, that Railbookers has now introduced some other shorter world-spanning itineraries. What's the response, Frank? And talk about what you're offering to help people go really experience the world through rail.
4: Sure. So we created that Around the World by Luxury Rail, and we put that out there, and that's just been so phenomenal for us. But really, it showcases what is possible by train travel all over the world. And what we're seeing for trends is Europe is still huge for us, Italy, where you guys were, as well as Switzerland, Ireland by rail. People don't realize that. It's a great destination by rail. Obviously, across the U.S., Canada is phenomenal. And what we're seeing is just more and more people, because of that independent travel, again, going on any date, any selection that they'd like, and knowing, like, oh, there's a train there, there's ease of use, I can customize my itinerary. It's amazing. The other thing I would say we're noticing, too, is the amount of last-minute bookings that are very large and luxury bookings. It is incredible, because we also have a whole selection of, again, all the luxury trains from Rocky Mountaineer, Venice Simple and Orient Express, La Dolce Vita, the Golden Eagle, and we're seeing those bookings, and those are bucket list trips, whether it's a retirement, graduations, people have saved, and they want to have that once-in-a-lifetime trip. So we're really seeing it across the board and to key destinations around the world, including one we relaunched this year, which is going phenomenal, and that's Japan by rail, which is amazing.
0: Well, it's another place, no question. I want to take you back to something really quick. So when Mary and I were just in Italy, we experienced their new EES system, the entry-exit system, and they've got a good amount of work to do on that for sure. But based on what's been happening, we see airlines right now, they're asking some of the countries to maybe pull back implementation for the summer. But as Mary and I returned to New York this week, it struck me really how our travel experience is being homogenized digitized and digitized in so many ways. So the book you just talked about, Staying on Track, is rooted in customer service. You know, when so much of the travel experience is forcing less human interaction and more engagement with electronics and computers, how can we have good customer service?
4: It's a great question. You know, we have a philosophy that, you know, I never let technology get in the way of customer service, because a lot of times you see exactly what you experience. A lot of this technology, some of it can be good facial recognition to go through immigration, but sometimes it creates more of a challenge or a problem or a barrier, as you talked about, Robert. For us, you know, we want to make sure for us and with customer service, we're always listening to the customer, but we have a joke to say we like to talk to you because we're actually not a booking engine. So we purposely like to put the human, and look, we like to talk to you because we try to show, most people don't know what's possible by rail, and we like to have conversations with our customers and our travel advisors, not just point them to an online and then create these barriers for them to figure it out on their own. So that part's extremely
0: important. Well, Frank, don't lose that, because that's winning business right there. I love that. Let's also, by the way, let's make sure that another 7 years and 11 months don't go by between appearances, okay? So
4: no, that would be helpful. Absolutely not.
0: All right. Thank you so much. Great conversation today. Enjoy the weekend, all right?
4: Great. Thank you, Robert. Thank you, Mary. Yeah, always a pleasure.
3: Likewise. That was great. Thank you.
4: You both. Have a good weekend.
3: You too.
4: Bye-bye.
0: All right. Well, nice to reconnect with Frank and have him back on the show, Mary.
3: Yeah. And nice to see that sector and the growth that's going on there.
0: It's a great way to get around, no question about it. So, all right. Right now, we are going to step aside for some sponsor messages. By the way, the websites to go to, railbookers.com or AmtrakVacations.com. That will get you to Frank's company, and they will take good care of you. 80% of the show is still to come today, including RJ with the Open Road. We will all discover America together as well. The National Communal Forum, Personal Connection, Right Stuff, and Mary and I are going to get candid about our travels to Italy with you as well. At that and a lot more, stick with us, everyone.
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0: with SRN News. I'm Ron Taylor. The military says it stopped another commercial vessel trying to break through the U.S. blockade of Iranian ports. The Gambia-flagged bulk carrier Leon Star ignored multiple warnings from U.S. forces overnight, and so its engine room was struck with a missile. The ship remains adrift in the Gulf of Oman. Israel's Air Force and artillery have struck areas near a strategic mountain in southern Lebanon. Israel's military issued evacuation warnings for over a dozen villages. This follows direct talks between Lebanese and Israeli military officials at the Pentagon. The head of the World Health Organization has visited Bunia in eastern Congo, where a rare Ebola outbreak is rapidly spreading. Congo had faced Ebola 16 times before and ended each outbreak. The current outbreak has 906 suspected cases and 223 deaths. Medical aid from the EU and the U.S. has arrived there. This is SRN News.
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9: 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Well, the media pays a lot of attention to con games tourists might encounter, especially when visiting new countries. Those range from mundane pickpocketing, that's how I lost my iPhone in Buenos Aires, or taxi drivers or money changers who bilk tourists. But you can get swindled big time before you even leave for your trip, says New York Times columnist Seth Kugel. And we mostly have the internet to thank for that. Seth, welcome to the show. Let's start with the big one. Your recent column on this subject was headlined, "The Click That Cost $11,000." How did a traveler lose that much money on only a click or two?
10: Hi, it's great to be on the show. This is a woman from Ridgefield, Connecticut, but originally from Italy. And she, when she goes back home, she likes to stay in a very specific hotel in Bologna. And she likes to reserve it directly through the hotel, which is a smart move, at least in my book. She Googled the name of the hotel, and she clicked on what came up, which looked very much like the hotel's website. But in fact, it was the site put together by a company called Guest Reservations, which I bet some people have heard of and have fallen victim to before, if they're listening. What happened is she ends up calling the number to make a reservation. They do everything sort of, it seems okay. She orders the regular hotel room, but ends up getting charged for a suite. And by my calculations, it should have run her $4,000 and something for an 8-night stay, and instead she was charged $16,559. So $11,000 plus, simply because they upgraded her and tacked on $4,276 in quote unquote taxes and fees.
9: Did she know that when she made the when she was on the phone with him? Did they say, okay, it's going to cost you?
10: Well, of course, I don't have the recording of the original conversation, but this pattern fits the way that this company and other companies like it, by the way, I don't want to totally single them out, work. They imitate either the hotel website or in other similar scams, they imitate the airline site and send you and get you to call a toll-free number that's not the airline. And then they just find ways to add on fees or to take away rights. Like, for example, they might make your reservations for the wrong dates, but also not give you any ability to change them. In other words, there's no sort of guarantee or refund period. And you end up paying extra money. In some cases, people pay the extra fee. It might just be $100 and they don't notice. In other cases, they do notice. And the funny thing is, they still don't even realize that it's not the hotel itself or the airline itself. And they write to me in my Tripped Up column and say, oh my God, the airline swindled me or the hotel swindled me out of this money. And when I look at the exchange, I can tell it's one of these companies pretending to be sort of the one you've heard of.
9: Well, I gather the, if I recall correctly, the URL, the thing she found when she went searching for her hotel was actually, you know, like www.guestreservations, the name of the hotel.com. So that looks, you know, I want guest reservations. Here's the hotel. That must be the site. You click on it, it looks like the hotel site, but it's this other company. And they book you, and then they guess, as you would say in the restaurant business, they build the check.
10: Let me slightly correct you there. The key is that it said the name of the hotel, then .guestreservations.com.
9: Uh-huh.
10: So you see, like, grandmajestic.guestreservations.com, and if you just look at that, you say, oh, that's the guest reservations department of the hotel. But it actually would be the opposite. If it had said guestreservations.grandmajestic.com, you would probably be okay, because it's those words right before the .com that tell you what company it is. And that's sort of part of the swindle.
9: And then their fake customer service number for airlines. And your advice is you need to do something, buy an airline ticket or change your airline ticket. You go to the airline's website. Don't look for something that looks like the airline's website and call the number, because they're not going to tell you anything. They're not going to say, we're not the airline, you know.
10: Right. Well, they go out of their way not to say that they are not the airline, but they usually don't say that they are the airline either. These companies are not just straightforward, simple swindlers. They know what they have to do legally so that they don't, you can't really sue them. In some cases, that's because the companies are located overseas and they're hard to get at.
9: Seth also suggests using strong passwords, changing them frequently, never opening attachments from unknown senders. Seth Google writes the Tripped Up column for the New York Times that deals with consumer problems in the universe of travel. You can find him under Seth Kugel, K-U-G-E-L, on Instagram, Blue Sky and X. Seth, thanks for joining us. We'll be right back.
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1: 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I'm RJ Carey. This is The Open Road here on RM World Travel. 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Now, I know Robert and Mary were just over traversing Italy. They just came back this week, and as was I the week before, but I was up at Lake Como for the Concorso d'Eleganza at Villa d'Este, which is essentially the Pebble Beach of Europe. It's a one-weekend event. The whole car world descends upon Lake Como. And while I was there, an Italian manufacturer called Chimera Automobili debuted a brand new hypercar, the K39, nearly 1,000 horsepower with a dedicated version built to go racing specifically at Pikes Peak. And that got me thinking, you know, that's a great American race. I figure, let's talk about Pikes Peak, because if you've never been or never really known what it is, you're missing out. Now, the Pikes Peak International Hill Climb, known the world over as the Race to the Clouds, turns 104 years old this June, and which only the Indianapolis 500 has been running longer. It is America's second oldest motorsports race as a result, and the origin story alone is worth the price of admission. So listen to this. Back in 1915, a Colorado entrepreneur named Spencer Penrose finished converting an old mountain carriage road into a proper automobile highway up Pikes Peak, and one of the highest summits in the state. Of course, you know, it's the 31st highest summit. Meanwhile, it's about 200 feet lower than the highest summit. That's Colorado for you. But before that, getting to the top meant horses, mules, or your own 2 feet. Now, Penrose saw this highway as a way to drive tourism to the region and to the Broadmoor Hotel he was building right down the road. So, to put it on the map, he funded a race to the summit out of his own pocket, and lo and behold, the very first Pikes Peak Auto Hill Climb ran in August of 1916. 3 days of racing with a 22-year-old taking the overall win in just under 21 minutes. The story made the front pages of newspapers across the country, and more than a century later, they're still racing. And from the first race, a century of legend has been built on this mountain. It's comprised of 12.5 miles of public highway and 156 turns. The hill climb actually starts at about 9,300 feet above sea level, and the finish is, of course, at the summit of Pikes Peak, 14,115 feet. That's 3 miles up. Nearly a mile of elevation gained over the course of a single run, and in sections of this course, there are no guardrails. It's open mountain on one side and a very long drop on the other. Drivers are hitting speeds north of 140 miles per hour, and because you're above the tree line for a significant portion of the run, there's pretty much nowhere to hide from the wind, the weather, or the thin air. At that altitude, your engine's making less power, your tires are working way differently, and the aerodynamics behave differently than they would at sea level. It's a genuine automotive test of everything. Car, driver, and the engineering. And that's partly why a purpose-built Pikes Peak car can look almost alien compared to anything you'd see at a conventional race. It's very interesting. Now, here's where this becomes a genuine travel story for all of you. You absolutely do not have to be a car person to want to experience this. Colorado Springs is full of destination, and Race Week builds beautifully for visitors. It starts June 15th with technical inspection. Every car, every driver, they have to pass before they're allowed on the mountain. This is open to the public. It's a great way to get up close with the machinery before race day. And then on June 19th, Fan Fest takes over 10 city blocks of downtown Colorado Springs. Meet and greets, stunt performances, vendors, foods, festivals. It's a great evening out. That's kind of the warm-up act. Now, race day is June 21st, and here's the part that'll raise an eyebrow. Gates actually open at 2:30 in the morning. Believe it or not, people set their alarms way before midnight. They drive up the mountain in the dark and stake out their spot on the course before sunrise. All the locals do this. It's a lot of the fun of the race. Green flag drops at 7:30 a.m. That's when the first cars start going up the mountain. And there's no grandstand seating. You pick your own spectator area. You essentially own that piece of the mountain. It's like a rally if you're out in the woods. You own that piece of the stage. And the cars come screaming past you at full speed with nothing but the Rockies behind them. There's genuinely nothing else like it in American motorsport. It's just, you have to attend it if you have any inkling of appreciation for motorsports and the landscape out there. And if the 2:30 a.m. call time isn't for you, fan buses are also available, a perfectly good way to get up the mountain without navigating it up yourself before the sun comes up. Colorado Springs, by the way, otherwise rewards the extra days. Garden of the Gods is one of those places that stops you cold. Massive red sandstone formations rising out of the earth. Absolutely gorgeous landscape. The Broadmoor is your anchor for lodging, one of the great American resort hotels. And there's also the Pikes Peak Cog Railway, the highest cog railway in the world. And if you're in the Colorado Springs area, our friends at KRDO News Radio have you covered locally. The 104th Race to the Clouds, June 21st. 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I'm RJ Carey. 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
15: Six Freedom Trucks rallying the country, bringing interactive exhibits, educational experiences, and the story of America's founding directly to students and families. So instead of asking people to come to Washington, we're bringing America's story to them.
4: Yeah, that might be the best part of all of this, that you went ahead and decided to go mobile around the United States for everyone to celebrate. So from the research that Robert and I have done on these trucks, like you said, six trucks, the trailers are packed with interactive, high-tech elements, it looks like. Just give our listeners a little taste of some of the immersive exhibits they may find.
15: Absolutely. You know, it's all high-tech. Right when you come walking in, you'll see like the famous painting of George Washington, and he's going to pop out of there, AI-driven, and he's going to tell the founding story. You know, that is a super fun thing. The other thing we have is we have a lot of interactive visits, so you can choose whether you're a patriot or a loyalist. That's a fun exhibit, and I think it packs about as much history as you possibly can in this gigantic 18-wheeler that expands, and it's something for the whole family. You also have a chance to add your name to the declaration. So, you know, what Freedom 250 is all about is living the experience, participating. So it makes it fun for everybody. Well, you're doing stuff instead of just seeing stuff.
2: I want to build on that a little bit because, you know, you think about it, Keith, we've got a lot to celebrate this year. I mean, 250 years of freedom, American values, patriotism, and you know, listen, I don't care about the division that's going on in the country and this and that. This is the greatest nation on earth by far. So when a visitor walks out, you know, of a Freedom truck, what's a feeling or message you hope that they take with them?
15: Well, I think the message involves around freedom. You know, Freedom 250 is focused on freedom, participation, and national unity. And it's really about celebrating, you know, the people, ideas, innovation, service, faith, the entrepreneurial spirit that shaped our country. And, you know, the Freedom 250 is also about kicking off the next 250 years.
2: Right.
15: So we want to have everybody proud of our history and confident about our future. That's, you know, that's the feeling we want, and the feeling of patriotism and understanding that freedom is not free. And we've got to fight every day for that, protect that, and pass that along to the next generation.
2: Yeah,
4: well said. You know, so how many states are you going to? And I do see that there will be quite a few state fairs where these trucks will be going. You're going to small towns across America, but how many states?
15: Well, right now, I think we've gone to about 20 of them, so we will be crisscrossing the country. I think we're going to hit practically everyone except for Alaska and Hawaii, so literally hundreds of different communities, you know, whether it's schools, whether it's museums, We just had a truck at the Indy 500, so big events. So, you know, where the people gather. And, you know, I encourage everybody to, you know, when it comes to your area, please go see it. And you can check out where the trucks are going on freedom250.org.
2: Well, and yeah, I love the fact, you know, when you think about, as Mary was talking about there, this mobile fleet at state fairs or libraries in small towns, I mean, they reflect the core of America. And I'm sure we've got a lot of people out there that may be road tripping right now, that maybe they're RVers, maybe they're just locals looking for one nearby them. So,
4: something to see. Yeah.
2: You know, the website, Keith, as you just said, we want to drive people there. So, folks, if you want more information, you want to find details on finding a mobile Freedom 250 truck, the website is, as Keith said, just freedom250.org. So that's very easy to remember, freedom250.org. And, you know, really go celebrate America, you know, and the diversity of our country and all of its greatness. So, Keith, very nice talking with you today. Thank you very much for joining us. And let's go celebrate America.
15: Let's do it. Go Freedom 250. Thanks so much, guys.
4: Thanks. Take care. Thanks for your time. Have a great weekend.
15: You too.
4: Thank
15: Bye-bye.
4: You. Bye.
2: All right. Well, there you are, folks. The Freedom 250 trucks. I hope you go experience them. And that's a great way to celebrate.
4: And they are free for all. You may have to wait in line a little bit, but it sounds like it's going to be worth it. Go celebrate.
2: All right. Well, after this top of the hour news break, we're going to begin hour two with the National Communal Forum. That always adds an exclamation point to the show. The personal connection, right stuff, and our travels to Italy. They're all still to come today. Don't forget, you can catch this show anytime, anywhere, and via our live stream at rmworldtravel.com.
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16: 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You found the answer. KHNR, Honolulu. K232 FL, Honolulu. The answer. The following program has been previously recorded and is sponsored by the American Center for Law and Justice.
17: We got breaking news. President Trump to make a final determination on the war with Iran.
18: Keeping you informed and engaged. Now more than ever. This is Seculo. We want to hear from you. 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And now your host, Logan Seculo.
17: Welcome to Seculo for this Friday. We appreciate everyone joining us right now. Phone lines are open for you at 1-800-684-3110. I'd love to hear from you today. Again, 1-800-684-3110 to get your voice heard on the air. We are covering a breaking news item. And when we say breaking, we mean it was breaking. We had a different show planned. And in the last second, President Trump put out a statement on Truth Social that kind of changed everything of what we were going to be talking about today as well. As we will still talk a little bit later on with Rick Grinnell about the tightening race in Los Angeles, but this is the current breaking news item right now. As we know, President Trump has entered the Situation Room. A statement came out. We'll read it to you. It says, Iran must agree. Then again, this again came out less than or just about an hour ago. Iran must agree that they will never have a nuclear weapon or bomb. The Hormuz Strait must be immediately open. No tolls for unrestricted shipping traffic in both directions. All water mine bombs, if any, will be terminated. We have removed through detonation numerous such mines. It goes on and on. But more importantly, they have been called in to the Situation Room right now. It goes, other items of far less importance have already been agreed to. Again, this is essentially saying that all nukes have to be destroyed. I'll be meeting now in the Situation Room to make a final determination. Thank you for your attention to this matter. President Trump using the term final determination. I think this is a big moment once again.
19: This is what we talked about to some degree yesterday, how there were reports from Axios and others picked it up throughout the day that the parties that were negotiating, the Iranians and the U.S. had agreed to this memorandum of understanding. And what we even said yesterday is it is up to President Trump. He mentioned that, you know, he would make a decision in a few days based off what they had negotiated out. It appears now that this meeting is happening in the Situation Room with his national security team to make it a final decision about that agreement. We talked about it yesterday. I want to get your phone calls. If the president is weighing the options right now, how do you feel about this? And we'll get into more of what he said in that post of things that are the demands from the United States and what we think. Will that be in this memorandum of understanding, that that is the baseline that they negotiate out into a final agreement?
17: Yeah.
19: Or is that what we still have to negotiate? Give us a call, 1-800-684-3110. But this is happening in real time, Logan. If you look at the news channels, it says that they are meeting right now in the Situation Room. Yeah. They're awaiting an update. This is happening, folks, as we are live today.
17: One of the statements in this, or one of the passages in the statement, says ships caught in the strait due to our amazing and unprecedented naval blockade, which will now be lifted, may start the process of heading home. Say hello to your wives, husbands, parents, and families from me, from your favorite president. Again, a little humor there. But realistically, this is what probably needs to be happening. We know the economy has taken a pretty big hit. President Trump knows there needs to be some changes, some movement happening. So maybe, again, sometimes it feels like this show can be on repeat because it feels like we're close to a deal at any day. But this one, using the term final determination, obviously that final determination could be that the war continues. It could be that we have a deal. So who knows what that looks like? Could it be a distraction tactic also? You never know with what goes on in Washington, D.C., but at least we have an update, and I want to hear from you about it right now. What do you think about this? What will make you happy? What will make you upset? Again, President Trump currently heading to in the Situation Room, making that final determination. As President Trump has also said, the enriched materials will all be dismantled or destroyed. We'll go through a lot of what this all means in the next segment, but I want to hear from you. Phone lines are open at 1-800-684-3110. 1-800-684-3110. That's why we're live here, folks, each and every day, Monday through Friday, noon to 1 p.m. Eastern time. You never know what's going to break, and we always want to make sure we are here for you. 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And even if you can, become an ACLJ donor, become an ACLJ champion. 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
17: Welcome back to Seculo. Phone lines are open for you. You're not calling yet, though, because you just want all the information. But so many of you are watching right now. If you're joining us live, by the way, and you're brand new, because we know about half the people who watch live every day have never seen us before. Welcome to the show. We do this show every day, Monday through Friday, noon to 1 p.m. Eastern time. So hit that subscribe button. Join the well over half a million people that join us each and every day. So welcome to the show. Will Haynes in studio. We've got special guest Rick Rennell joining us later on. But today we are just going to go back to President Trump's statement, which just came out as they rushed to the Situation Room to make what they're calling, what he's calling in the exact words, final determination on whether we have a deal with Iran. It was a lengthy statement on Truth Social. No character limits there, so he could go, you know.
19: Well, I mean, on X, you don't really have character limits
17: just
19: anymore.
17: A show.
19: You can do an article.
17: Yeah, and it's too much.
19: Yeah.
17: But it's a lot of words here. We've highlighted some of them, though. Well, I know you want to direct
19: right.
17: you sort
19: I
17: of
19: went
17: the
19: through and top. Took out kind of the bullet points of what the what this post says. And so here are what he's saying Iran must agree to. That they will never have a nuclear weapon or bomb. The Strait of Hormuz must be immediately open with no tolls for unrestricted shipping traffic in both directions. All mines, sea mines, must be terminated. The naval blockade will be lifted if Iran agrees to all this. The enriched uranium material, sometimes referred to as nuclear dust, which is buried deep underground, will be unearthed by the United States in close coordination with the Islamic Republic of Iran and the IAEA, that's the International Atomic Energy Agency, and then destroyed. And no money will be exchanged, so no sanctions lifted, etc., until further notice. That is what he is saying Iran must agree to, and they are meeting right now in the Situation Room to make a final determination. So that's where we're at, folks. That is what President Trump is saying Iran must agree to. What we don't know is if that is what he's saying they must agree to in a final deal, or if that is what is in the memorandum of understanding. That is what would give them 60 days of continued ceasefire to further negotiate out these points. That's what I believe he's basically setting what the marker is, what the goalpost is. Iran must agree to this. If I were to agree to this further memorandum of understanding. But I think it's also good to see no money will be exchanged. That kind of pours water on all of the reporting that the United States is going to give $24 billion in order to get here.
17: I think that's huge. And I think that's for a lot of people going to be a little bit of a sigh of relief, thinking that in some ways you don't have an IRGC that now comes out of this better than when they did. Now, President Trump is appearing on Laura Trump's broadcast later on in the week, but they've started to put out clips from it. I think it maybe gives you a good little insight of what President Trump's thinking is right now when we're deciding whether what kind of deal we're going to make with Iran. So here, I'll play a little bite from it. This is bite one.
1: Is there a line that they would cross for you to go on the offensive again militarily?
3: Well, a deal that wasn't going to be good for us is the line, ultimately, because, you know, I'm playing it out and we're going to see. And that's what I do. I negotiate. They negotiate. They're very good negotiators. They're crafty. But in the end, we have all the cards because we've defeated them militarily. Look, they have no Navy. Every ship, they have 159 ships. Every one of them are at the bottom of the sea. Every single one. We take pictures of them. We have people going down taking pictures of hundreds of ships. Their Navy is totally gone, 100%. Their Air Force is totally gone, 100%. Their military, we sort of left it alone because we think that their military is somewhat moderate. They have other people that aren't moderate. We've taken them out. We've taken different forms of leadership out. We've actually left their military alone. People would be surprised to hear that.
17: Yeah, again, I'm surprised to hear that, too. Left the military alone. Now,
19: well, in that
17: that's a little bit of a blurry.
19: Yeah, you have to separate what he's talking about there, because the IRGC in and of themselves have their own military.
17: Right.
19: It is they have their special forces units. They have their own Air Force, their own Navy. And then there is the regular army of Iran, of the Islamic Republic. And that's more what he's talking about. People that are

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2: Separate the military in what he's saying. He is talking about regular people in military service for the regular army, not IRGC military. And that's where it can get confusing if you just hear the term military, like, well, why would you leave them alone? In some degree, they're hoping, and there's been a hope for a long time, is that the military itself will turn on the government. And they are armed. They do have that ability, but they aren't the diehards. They aren't the true believers in the revolution as the IRGC folks are.
3: All right. Phone lines are open for you at 1-800-684-3110. I do want to hear from you today. 1-800-684-3110. Again, we had a show planned out, and this made some big adjustments, as we know that this is a very big interest to all of you. And I want to know, do you want to see a war in Iran come to an end? Do you want a deal? And if that deal includes, by the way, no financial return to Iran, I think that's something you'd probably be happy about. But what do you think? It's an important time to call in. It's a Friday. I can take as many calls as I possibly can today at 1-800-684-3110.
2: And I had great callers yesterday. Maybe I used them all up, Logan. Maybe they all were like, yeah, we already talked about it.
3: I think the phone lines are broken. That's what I'm telling people right now.
2: Oh, that's
3: they all
2: good,
3: are watching on YouTube
2: say.
3: Right now. They're not wanting to join us.
2: But I think I want to hear, even if you thought about calling, but someone said something similar yesterday, give us a call again, because it's similar topics. We were at that point yesterday where they were saying the negotiators had come to an agreement on both sides. Now it's before the president. Do you think President Trump should move forward with an agreement with Iran? Do you trust him in this leadership to make the right decision?
3: Yeah, phone lines again are open, as Will said, 1-800-684-3110. I also wanted to give you an opportunity right now. You know, we're wrapping up this week, and we're honestly about to wrap up this month. It's pretty crazy. We're already headed towards the end of this month. What day are we at? The 29th. I mean, that's pretty wild. Is that right? It's the 29th?
2: It is, yeah.
3: 29th of May. This month has flown by. You can be a part of the ACLJ. It's a great time to do it as we head to the end of the month. And the last days of the month are always very important in terms of fundraising. I don't know why, but it always seems like that's when people decide to get motivated and to donate. So if you ever consider donating to the ACLJ, it's a good time to do it. You can also become an ACLJ champion. People that are steady supporters of the organization. It's like a membership. You join. You can cancel anytime, but it's all donations. So every month you'd have an automatic donation that would go out. And what I like about ACLJ champions is you guys determine what that means to you financially. So you could give $5. You could give $5,000. You can give whatever you want in between or above. A champion is a champion for us here. And now phone lines are completely jammed. So, Will, you did a good job.
2: Oh. Thank you, Logan. I appreciate the kind words.
3: You see, that's what we do on Friday here. We're nice to each other. Phone lines are open, but not really right now. But I want you to become an ACLJ champion if you can right now. Just some of the very basic stuff we're doing right now. On Monday, we're filing a federal appeals court defending pro-life centers. We are filing complaints with the HHS defending pro-life doctors right now. We're fighting the anti-Israel bias at the UN. You heard about what CC is doing right now, too. But we're filing at the Human Rights Council and appealing a court ruling that really gutted a lot of those sanctions supporting Israel. And our international advocacy for persecuted Christians has really expanded. We're defending clients in Pakistan on death row. What's going on in Nigeria, we've all heard about. The ACLJ team is worldwide. And I know it's a little easy to get stuck in your American mindset. And I appreciate that. Look, we're the American center. I understand that's the majority of the content we're going to talk to you about is what's happening here domestically. But the ACLJ is a worldwide effort. You know, we're trying to get our message out to all ends of the earth, and we can't do it without you. So I encourage you to go to aclj.org, become a champion if you can. We did lose a few phone lines, so we have three lines open right now. Some of y'all didn't make it. Maybe you weren't kind to the phone screeners. I always say be kind. They hold your fate in their hands. 1-800, your fate of being on air.
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3: 1-800-684-3110. 1-800-684-3110. Rick Rennell's going to be joining us a little bit later. So also, we're going to cover what's happening in Los Angeles. As we know, the election for mayor is starting to actually heat up. But again, Rick always has some thoughts. We'll talk to him about some other topics as well. Phone lines are open for you. But again, last second before we head to break, which is only a 2-minute break. Remember, we don't take these long

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0: Welcome back to Seculo. Phone lines are jammed right now, but they'll open up 1-800-684-3110, 1-800-684-3110. A lot of calls. Should we take some?
6: Yeah, I think we should.
0: Let's go Jerry in Rhode Island. Jerry, go ahead.
7: Hello, boys. The phones are working. We're listening. The questions posed were, should we think it go on or not? Those of us who have been listening long enough now know that Trump, on his second term, has rooted out the deep state and has assembled a team that he trusts and therefore we trust. So they get all the information and we're trusting that they will make the right decision.
0: Yeah, Jerry, I think that we do have to at least go into this thinking that there are experts in the room who know maybe a little bit more than we know. But look, we also know that in Washington, D.C., people get influenced by what's happening in the polls. We know what they get influenced by what's happening on social media. It's not immune to that. But I agree with you that there are, you know, some level heads in the room, hopefully, who are addressing this correctly. And that's why I've said even just the little changes, like there's going to be no financial incentive. I think if that stays true, that's a big deal. That is something we need to look at and go, okay, the media narrative was incorrect, or they saw the blowback from people like you and people that, not necessarily you, Jerry, but, you know, people that listen and watch these kind of shows and say, we don't want this to be happening. That would be, or even some of the other government officials, you know, the senators, congressmen who said, we cannot have we can't give them a financial win here in Iran.
6: Right. But also to some degree, if there is to be a final deal and it is as good of a deal as they have no capacity to enrich uranium, they've given it all up, they will never have a nuclear weapon, the sanctions that are tied to that nuclear program will need to be lifted as a part of that. That is a appropriate exchange of, you're giving up your entire program, the sanctions we put in place on your banking and your industry tied to that would be lifted, and that would be them having access to money. And now the left will try to spin it as giving them money, but it is relief of sanctions if that we get to that point. Now, I don't think that should be a precursor, lifting the sanctions before they agree to do that. That is what a lot of other presidents have tried to do before, saying, hey, we'll lift the sanctions, then we'll negotiate on your nuclear program. you're taking away the power you have over their economy if you relieve them of these sanctions before you even get to the point of dealing with their nuclear program. But we also, we had Mama Bear on Rumble, who's a longtime watcher of the broadcast, said, "I trust him, but I'm confused by the path and the length of time he's allowing them to regroup and strike back." I think that is what a lot of people have issue with as well, is how long, you know, the ceasefire was 2 weeks back April 2nd when it went into effect. We're now almost to June.
0: 7 weeks?
6: Almost two full months. It'll be 2 full months on Tuesday since this ceasefire began. And now we're talking about another 60 days under a memorandum of understanding. I don't know that they have the capacity to regroup in the way that we think that they are. They, many of the munitions facilities, even the way that they manufactured them, have been completely cut off. A lot of the ability for outside forces to get munitions in, so some of the other countries like China that have supplied them before, Russia, those kind of supply lines have been severed from this. So them rebuilding in that way isn't necessarily as big of a concern, as well as things like when you sink their entire navy, they can't just get battleships back into service immediately. So I think the damage, I talked about this yesterday to some degree, 13,000 targets were taken out just by the U.S. in Operation Epic Fury. Even if they are trying to rebuild and regroup, you can't do that in 8 weeks. And another 2 months isn't going to really make that lasting of an impact on their regrouping in the way that would give them the ability to start launching the ballistic missiles immediately.
0: A lot of you are just joining us right now. We just saw a spike in numbers on our live stream. So I want to make sure that we address what is going on, because I know a lot of you saw breaking news. President Trump rushes to Situation Room. What's happening? President Trump put out a statement just right before we went on air today, essentially saying, headed to the Situation Room to make the final determination. I mean, look, I'm summarizing. If you see on the screen, it's quite a lot of details. But it ends with, you know, we will be meeting now in the Situation Room to make a final determination. This is on the war in Iran. This is what came out on Truth Social this morning. So that is what the main topic is. If you are tuning in just now and wanting to know what we're talking about with President Trump rushing to the Situation Room to have these final potential meetings. I think that having a final meeting, even if it's not particularly personally the way I would have wanted this to go, I think having some sort of closure is important for the American people right now. And maybe seeing some relief financially, whether it's gas prices, whatever, could at least let people breathe a little easier with what's happening in Iran. We actually have a call kind of related to that. Let's go to Trish in Texas. I know Trish speaks for a lot of people. Go ahead.
8: Well, let me preface this by saying I'm Republican. I'm Christian, raised Episcopalian, now Southern Baptist.
0: There you go.
8: I've supported in every way possible, but I'm to the point that if you even start talking about giving them, I'm not talking about raising sanctions, lifting sanctions after the fact, fine. That's the reward for them doing what they're supposed to be doing.
0: Sure.
8: But if they get one dime to rebuild anything that we have bought, while President Trump is insistent on distraction, not fulfilling promises that he made to not only save but fix Social Security, I'm 69 years old, so Social Security is why, if we lose the House, the Senate, whatever we lose in the midterm, it will be because we have a president who is saying, I don't care about the midterm. Mm-hmm. The midterms are important. I'm sorry. He is wrong. I beg to disagree. This Iranian thing has been going on for years and years, and this is probably not the last time we'll deal with it either.
0: Yeah. Trish, I think you speak for a lot of people. So that's why I wanted to make sure you actually got some airtime, and I appreciate you being respectful and kind. And look, I think you feel for a lot of people that even voted for President Trump when there are concerns that are real. This isn't, you didn't just go on here and just scream about, you know, something irrelevant or whatever it may be. I think a lot of us are looking to the midterms and going, okay, I do feel like we've kind of just already accepted some kind of weird defeat for conservatism. and that's strange, and some of that is coming from this, you can say, look, if President Trump wants to say that securing the country is better for him and better for all of us than any sort of election, I don't disagree with that as a holistic statement. It's just whether that is accurate. And that's a discussion point we can have. Phone lines are open for you. We're about to head to our half-hour break here. 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And that's fine. But really, you're missing out on sort of the most fun part. And that part happens over on ACLJ.org, on YouTube, on Rumble, on Facebook, wherever we live stream. That's where we want you to be part of the conversation. That's it. 12 to 1 p.m. Eastern time. We're live, everybody. So whether you're hearing us later on, that's fine. You can find us Monday through Friday doing that. And archived wherever you get your podcasts, we're available there. 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
0: Welcome back to Seculo. This is the second half hour of the broadcast. Thanks for joining us here on Friday. We appreciate all of you who are watching us, whether live on YouTube, Rumble, Facebook, or ACLJ.org. Welcome to the show. And we have a really full bank of calls right now. We have one line open. We just took a call at 1-800-684-3110. For those just joining us, we do got to restate what the main topic of the day was. And that is, right before we went on air, we had to pivot because President Trump announced that they are making a final determination right now as they head to the Situation Room to meet about the potentially end or the end of the ceasefire, the end of the war or the end of the ceasefire in terms of what kind of deal could happen in Iran, including the opening of the Strait of Hormuz. Will, you got some of those sort of top line items.
6: Yeah, the top line items, this is what President Trump basically is drawing the line in the sand and saying is that Iran must agree they will never have a nuclear weapon or bomb. The Strait of Hormuz must be open immediately, no tolls, unrestricted shipping traffic in both directions. All mines will be terminated if there are any left. Then he's saying the naval blockade will be lifted if they are moving forward in this. Enriched material, that's what they sometimes call the nuclear dust that was buried during the Operation Midnight Hammer. That will be unearthed by the United States, not by Iran or some other third party. But it will be in close coordination and conjunction with the Islamic Republic of Iran, plus the IAEA, and it will be destroyed. This is a key point, too, because this is different than what had been reported earlier in the week, and that was causing some frustration, even especially on the conservative side. He says no money will be exchanged until further notice. So, and this goes back even to the caller that we just had, Trish, which I hear what she's saying, and I think it resonates with a lot of Americans, especially conservatives at this point. And that is a big point. I truly hope that this also means no money will be exchanged. It also means no sanctions will be lifted, because that wouldn't be the United States giving money, exchanging money with Iran. That would be allowing them to access funds from countries they've done business with, banking systems in places that the United States also banks with. Therefore, the sanctions affect those banking institutions. I truly hope that that means that no sanctions will be lifted. I think if sanctions are lifted as a precursor to getting to a deal, that is a negative thing. That isn't the best deal. That is opened yourself up for criticism of it being a JCPOA 2.0. So I think the president has to be very careful with that. And I think that he is clear-eyed and his advisors are clear-eyed. I'm thankful it is Marco Rubio that is Secretary of State, not like Rex Tillerson, which was the very first Secretary of State.
0: In the first administration.
6: I mean, imagine if we were in this situation, it was like Secretary Tillerson is coming out and saying, you know, they will never have a nuclear bomb. I wouldn't trust that, per se. But we have Senator, former Senator, now Secretary of State Marco Rubio saying this.
0: Throwing some shade at Rex Tillerson, Will.
6: Well, I mean, it wasn't great. Wasn't great at Secretary of State.
0: Will's naming names.
6: We also have this situation where someone's also pointing back to what Trish said, the caller in the last segment, saying, when, as President Trump said, the midterms don't matter, et cetera. What he did say was that the midterms won't affect his Iran strategy.
0: And I get that.
6: And for better or for worse, I think as commander in chief, that should be your position. You shouldn't say, I'm going to just end this war because of politics. If you have a stated goal, you should try to finish it. But it does affect it.
0: It's the right thing to do in the terms of if the American people's safety is truly at a breaking point. Who cares about politics at that point? You're talking about nuclear warfare. Yeah, let's put us politics aside here, everyone. But you got to convince the American people that that's the truth. We've been through enough the last 25 years to where you have a lot of people who question a lot of what goes on in terms of war. So make a compelling case. Don't just say, I'm doing it for this. I agree with the sentiment. It's just whether you can convince the American people that that sentiment is true. Coming up next, Rick Grinnell is going to be joining us. We're going to talk about that LA mayoral race and a lot more. And then at the end of the show, the last segment, right after that, we're going to take as many calls as we can. So stay on hold if you're on hold right now. Some of you have been on hold for a while. Don't worry, I will get to you. Full bank of calls right now. We'll be right back.
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0: Back to Seculo. Good for you, everyone. We've had some connection issues with Rick Grinnell. So guess what? We're going to take some calls. We got a lot of calls coming in, and some of you have been on hold for 20, 30 minutes, so we'll go ahead and take some of those off the top. Let's go first. I think, let's see here. Let's go to Jane in Florida first, and then we'll pop over. Still, we'll stick in Florida in the next segment, too, or in the next call. Jane, go ahead.
17: Hey, I have been a Trump supporter. I've known him for years in Palm Beach. Okay. Different Gardens Mall. He walked around with Marlon Maples. We love him. He's a businessman for years. But, you know, my two things I had with the last caller, I believe what she said about Trump saying not worried about the midterms, I think that was a stance. That's my opinion. I think it was just to say, hey, we want to get this, you know, dealt with. But my question or my thought was, you can't make a deal with the devil. I mean, he's an outlaw, right? So how is that going to cover, you know, Iran having some kind of, you know.
0: Jane, I think it's very interesting when you hear President Trump talk about that they're good negotiators. They're tough. You know,
6: they're crafty, back and crafty, he said.
0: Because it is like you're hearing a business deal with tough, shrewd business New Yorkers. But you know on the other end of that phone call is the Islamic Republic of Iran. It does mentally, you know, I mean, maybe that's why he's the right guy for the job right now. Because mentally you have to think of it sort of as a business deal when you're dealing with people who we know are fairly ruthless.
6: Well, and we're joined now by Rick Grinnell. Oh. Rick, you know both the president as well as all of the other individuals that are involved in this decision making. We know that the president is in the situation room with the national security team right now discussing whether or not to move forward on this memorandum of understanding. But to Jane's question here that's calling from Florida, she says, you know, how can, even if on paper everything is right, how does a national security team craft something that we can trust can be enforceable with a regime like Iran?
18: Well, look, I think it's a great question. And the answer really is that President Trump has mastered the ability to go back and forth between diplomacy and military action. That has given his threat not just a simple solution, but his threat is extremely credible. And other countries, other individuals, other leaders move very quickly. They know. Now, the other thing that we have to realize is that we've gotten rid of the leadership in Iran at the A level, at the B level, and at the C level. We're down to D. So we're dealing with people who were very low bureaucrats previously, and now they're in charge making these decisions. And so they don't have a lot of capacity within their government. There's a lot of infighting. It's hard to tell who the leader is because the leadership has been crushed.
0: One of the things, Rick, also that I know our audience is interested in talking about is what's going on in your home state in California. We've talked about many times what people should expect. We know we're just a few days away from that.
6: Tuesday is the primary.
0: Yeah, so probably, but you know, the next time we'll probably hear from you, we'll probably know some of the answers here. But you know, it looks like the mayoral race, like you said, getting very big national news coverage in Los Angeles. You're seeing some big names throwing their support behind Spencer Pratt. You're seeing some big names going the exact opposite route and saying this can't be it. This is a very interesting time for Los Angeles because at least, at a minimum, what is happening on the ground there is starting to at least become national news, whether it turns out how maybe all listeners would like to see happen. But look, election day, primary day, and the primary is a little weird in California, but maybe we can open that up for conversation too, Rick, what it looks like headed towards Tuesday.
18: Well, it's such a big day here in California. I am sure about one thing. We are making progress of fixing California. We're making a ton of progress. We're going to win races that we haven't been able to win in the past because of voter registration, because of participation of new people who are feeling energized. I do believe that we have a challenge statewide where our numbers for statewide are just not there yet in terms of conservatives and Republicans coming together and frustrated voters. So the question is are we going to have enough to win a statewide office? I tend to think we don't yet. And I say that not because I want to discourage people, but because I want people to be encouraged and not think this is going to be terrible Tuesday night if we don't win a big way, a statewide election. If we don't see growth, this is just the primary. We're hoping to get some of our people into the top two, but this is still a Democratic state. We've got work to do. When it comes down to individual races, like the mayor's race with Spencer Pratt, I think Spencer Pratt has done a good job by saying he's not a Republican. He's not a traditional politician. He's winning the frustrated Democrat vote, which is a huge vote in Los Angeles. And they just won't vote for Republicans yet. But they are frustrated, and they will vote for someone like Spencer. And I think that he has done a phenomenal job of articulating common sense policies, and he's coming at it from a non-politician standpoint, and that's an attractive thing right now in this atmosphere.
6: Rick, you know that they're scared in LA when you start to see the Hollywood types coming out cutting messages and promos for Mayor Bass, which, it's shocking that people are willing to go that far to endorse her at this point after the job she's done in LA. But what we do see in the most recent polling is what's pretty close to, within margin of error, a three-way tie. We have a jungle primary system in California where the top two vote getters, regardless of party, are the ones that move forward on the ballot in November. Do you think we are at a point with all the work he's done? You've even talked about the savviness of being a frustrated politician, not a partisan politician. But do you think that that there is hope on Tuesday to see Spencer Pratt move to the general election ballot in November on Tuesday with the numbers that we're seeing?
18: Yeah, I do. I'm pretty hopeful. I think he will be someone who is in the top two for sure. I know Spencer has talked about trying to win it outright with 51%. I think that he is on pace right now to make it into the top two for sure. And then we're going to have a Pratt summer. It's going to be all about going after Karen Bass and showing that common sense reform is better than what we have right now.
0: It's so interesting, Rick, because California, you know, we know California's, we spend a lot of time there. You obviously are there. A lot of actors, a lot of people who believe in a lot of interesting things. And you know, I was watching a clip from an interview where they tried to do like a gotcha moment on him because he is a collector of crystals and rare earth minerals. And I was like, of any place that is going to start going after somebody for having a collection of crystals, now you have liberals who are going to be attacking somebody over something like this. It's absurd.
18: Yeah, it is absurd. I mean, in many ways, what the way Spencer talks about these issues, though, he really is bringing in people. He's bringing in the typical Southern California, resident. And it's a very outdoor.
0: Yeah, but they're panicking. They're panicking and can't come up with anything. And it's like, well, maybe people will think this is weird.
18: Well, I think people look at it and they say, look, he's from Southern California. This is a Southern California right. thing. And it's helping him. And the way he's handling the criticism, though, is so good. His language is not a politician's language. It's blunt. It's common sense. And it reminds me of somebody else we know.
0: Yeah, absolutely, Rick. I appreciate you chumming on here today. I know we had some technical issues, and I always appreciate it. And we'll have Rick back on next week to discuss, I guess, the fallout of what actually happens. But look, when we get back from this segment, we have a ton of calls, mostly to do with Iran. If you have a call about California, you can call in as well. I think we have a call from California being screened right now. So that's at 1-800-684-3110. Phone lines are completely jammed right now, but we will do our best to get to as many of the calls as we can. If you've been on hold over 20 minutes, I'm going to get to you. If you've been on hold over 15 minutes, I'm going to do my best. And beyond that, just stay on hold, and I will do my best to get to as many of you as you can. Keep it tight, keep it concise, and we'll move forward through a lot of these calls coming up in the next segment to wrap up our week. And again, if you're brand new here, we do this show Monday through Friday, each day, 12 to 1 p.m. Eastern time. You should be joining us, whether that's on YouTube, Rumble, whatever it may be. Hit that subscribe button. Be a part of it. Let me know in the comments right now. If you got nothing to say, let me know where you're watching from. We have a worldwide audience. And that is not me, you know, just talking. Worldwide, people watch this show each and every day. Let me know where you're watching from. Be a part of that conversation, whether on YouTube, Facebook. If there's a chat feature, let me know. If I'm not looking at it, we got a team. who's looked through all the comments, gives me all the information, gives me the cool questions and comments that comes in. Maybe they don't tell me if someone says anything mean about me, but you know what? I see it occasionally. It's okay. You know what? It is what it is. Stay on hold if you're on hold. Become an ACLJ champion if you can't. 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
20: 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Kobashigawa's leadership under fire defined the moment. 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
0: That's the rock stylings of Rudy Landa, who I saw just the other day.
6: He's a good man.
0: Him. He is a good man, that Landa. Hopefully he's watching right now, so you know, shout out to him. But with that, though, I saw all of you chiming in where you're coming from. That's really awesome to see. But now it's time to take phone calls from around the country. Will, where you want to start?
6: Let's start with Ann from Pennsylvania Online 4, ACLJ champion. Ann, you're on Seculo.
21: Hey, guys. How are you? Wonderful ACLJ. I just love you guys. Listen, I just want to say really quickly about Iran. You know, we're never going to agree fully on the decisions that a commander-in-chief makes at the end of the day. I just fully trust him. And I just want to say also, I disagree with the previous caller, about the midterms. Trump is continually being misunderstood, taken out of context. Of course he cares about the midterms. Why did he have all these amazing endorsements that won? Why did he win 3 times in a row? Because I believe 2020 was stolen. And also, if the midterms were ever lost, it's the voters to blame. Even if Trump didn't care about the midterms, which is not true, but even if he didn't care, is that going to stop me from going out and voting in the midterms? No. In fact, I'm going to be even more enthusiastic to vote MAGA, yeah, straight down the line. Well, you know what I'm saying, guys?
6: To that point as well, and one, if the commander-in-chief said, you know what, I actually care more about the midterms than the ongoing conflict we have, that would be criticized as well, because you should not say that. You shouldn't say, I care about politics at home more than I care about actual conflict with a threat to our national security. So, yes, a commander-in-chief shouldn't say that, even if that is weighing on his mind. Two, your point about the midterms not just being about the president, that is correct. It also has to do with the candidates. And in some places, you have better candidates than others. You see that. Typically, there is a little bit of a referendum on the first midterm after a presidential election where you see more seats flip. But that doesn't have to happen if people are energized and get out there and vote. But also to that point as well, it's not like the majorities in the House and Senate have delivered a ton of things other than the big, beautiful bill. It's not like all of his legislative priorities have gotten through Congress.
0: Look, we got 6 minutes, and I appreciate 6 minutes and five callers. We're going to do our best to get through as many of these as we can. And shout out to our UK viewers who are watching right now. I see a few of you chiming in. Let's go to David, who's calling in Florida. Been on hold for a while. David, go ahead. Oh, hold
1: on,
0: David.
1: Brother.
0: There you go.
1: Trump's doing great.
0: Yep. All right.
1: Can you hear me?
0: Yeah, we got you. What's your statement? What you got?
1: Well, Trump's doing great. He should go ahead and hit them. All this waiting and stuff that gives them ways to get their weapons through other countries and through the six roads they have open at this time.
0: All right.
1: And all the Somalis that's in this country, he needs to take the National Guard and surround
0: David,
1: them.
0: David, all right. I appreciate your call. I think that some of it, you got to remember, let's go back to your first statement, not the last one. Let's go to the first statement of saying, you know, can we just get it over with? You know, you said the caller threw the bomb. Remember what we did first. I mean, the first day of this operation, you had the removal of the top leaders of the entire government. You know, you had a very clear, decisive attack on these leaders who had been controlling this country for a very, very long time. Now, you see a very wounded Iran. Now, was it everything I wanted? Not necessarily. It's not necessarily going to be what any of us necessarily all wanted, but it is what it is. But thank you for calling. I'm going to move on. Let's go to Rob, who's been on hold for a long time. Rob, line two, go ahead. Rob, you there?
5: Hello, gentlemen. How are you this morning?
0: We're good, man. Go ahead.
5: All right. So I just want to give you a little bit of background really quick.
0: Okay, real quick.
5: My grandfather was involved in bringing Reza Shah Pahlavi into power back in the 20s and 30s. And I left Iran in 1982.
0: Okay.
5: I know the Khomeini government is destroyed, but I want to be very cautious with how President Trump moves forward with dealing with the Iranians. I would not trust them for a second. They will turn things back on us, and we have to be very careful moving forward.
0: Rob, I couldn't agree with you more that we have to be very, very careful when you're dealing with this. Now, do I assume President Trump has people in play that are doing these conversations that understand that as well? Of course. And we're seeing sort of the PR version publicly as they negotiate this out. But Rob, your story is not unlike a lot of people's story here in this country. You're not unlike me, who wanted to see a very strong change in Iran. President Trump has said it's the people need to do that. He can't necessarily go in and do that. Maybe we've learned somewhat from what happened in Iraq and what happened in Afghanistan, that it doesn't always end up the way the American people want to, because the Western world is not the same as what's happening in the people, as you said, that are in charge. But Rob, I appreciate your call and your statement. I do want to try to take a couple more calls and just get them out. So Dan, go ahead. Line one, you're on the air.
22: Thank you. Thank you for taking my phone call. A man that's in his 60s who voted for Trump three times. We were told for over 30 years by a certain country that Iran was about weeks, if not months, away from getting a nuclear bomb. This has been going on for over 30 years. We were told no new wars. We were going to take care of the American people, cut energy costs in half, fuel prices were going to go down. Can anybody name me one thing that is better in his second term for the American people? His first term, the economy was rocking. The second term, things are so bad for the American people. People are losing their homes, cars, everything. He needs to concentrate on the American people. This certain country that's gotten us into
0: war.
22: All right,
0: Dan, I'm only cutting you off for time, and not just because of what you're talking about here with Israel and all of that. You can be as shielded as you want. I understand the real frustration here. I understand that a lot of what's happening right now isn't what you voted for. I think that's why you've seen the changeover in a lot of the cabinet. You've seen so much happening, because I don't necessarily disagree with you. I disagree with you on the issue, but I understand it not being what you felt like you signed up for.
6: Well, and to be fair, Dan, I can name some things that are better for the American people. We see all the massive fraud that's been uncovered and prosecuted. Finally, you're seeing, the stock market, which people say that's not anyone who has a pension or a 401k that affects is at record highs. There are things that aren't specifically as good as people would like at this point. The inflation rate is less than half of what the Biden administration had. They were at 9%. Inflation is way down comparatively. There are things that are better. It may not be everything you wanted. Also, the tax cuts in the Big Beautiful Bill, they affect everyday Americans. It's not just billionaires, like everyone wants to say. So, yeah, I think there are things that are better. I also think if you did trust President Trump, as people say they do,
0: right,
6: how can you believe that the anti-Semitic conspiracy theories that he's controlled by Israel can be true?
0: Well, yeah, I mean, that's sort of the ridiculous thing. If you're saying, well, they've been saying this for years, well, then why did he all of a sudden decide this was the time? You knew gas prices were going to rise. And that's why he said the midterms don't matter. You don't think he said the midterms don't matter. And what he's saying is, if the evidence was pointing towards the safety of America, he had no choice than to do this. You can agree or disagree with that, but that's the statements that he's been making.
6: He also said in 2016, when he was running for president, Iran can never have a nuclear weapon.
0: Yeah.
6: That's been a clear policy goal of his since before he was president the first time.
0: All right, this is the last 30 seconds of our week. We appreciate you all joining us today. I want you to support the work of the ACLJ. Become an ACLJ champion if you can. You've heard about our incredible legal work all week. Today we spent a little bit more on the news. That's going to happen too. We got to make sure we cover both here. The media side and the legal side work hand in hand. Same organization. You can be a part of it as well. That's one of the cool parts. Become an ACLJ champion today. It's an ongoing supporter given a recurring gift every month. 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That's at ACLJ.org, and we'll talk to you later on next week.
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25: News this hour from Town Hall. I'm Ron Taylor. Secretary of War Pete Hegseth says Washington remains committed to the Indo-Pacific region. Speaking to a group of world leaders, diplomats, and top security officials at the Shangri-La Defense Conference in Singapore, China won't be allowed to dominate the region.
26: When we look across the region today, there is rightful alarm regarding China's historic military buildup and the expansion of its military activities in the region and beyond. We share a clear-eyed assessment of that security environment and a mutual understanding that a Pacific dominated by any hegemon would unravel the regional balance of power and undermine the equilibrium we all seek to preserve.
25: Now that the primary voters have chosen Attorney General Ken Paxton as their candidate for U.S. Senate, Republicans in Texas are focused on getting out the vote in November.
27: Senate Majority Leader John Thune says it's time for Republicans in Texas to come together and put all their energy into getting Ken Paxton elected.
28: We've got to pivot and go all in to make sure that we keep Texas red, that he wins, and that we keep a far left liberal out of the United States Senate. Obviously, that seat is going to be very key to our majority, which will determine the future of this country.
27: Thune making his remarks on the Hugh Hewitt Show on the Salem Radio Network. Laura Winters reporting.
25: The military says it stopped another commercial vessel trying to break through the U.S. blockade of Iranian ports. The Gambia-flagged bulk carrier Leon Star ignored multiple warnings from U.S. forces overnight, and so its engine room was struck with a missile. The ship remains adrift in the Gulf of Oman. Israel's air force and artillery have struck areas near a strategic mountain in southern Lebanon, Israel's military issuing evacuation warnings for over a dozen villages. The head of the WHO has visited Bunia in eastern Congo, where a rare Ebola outbreak is rapidly spreading. News and analysis at townhall.com.
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1: Sitting in my home office last weekend, and I was just crunching away on the newsletter called The Current, which we love. And then my husband, Barry, his office is right next to mine. And suddenly I hear bellowing down the hallway, "You don't know what you're talking about. I've been working with you for hours, and I think you're just stupid. What happened to you?" So I'm like,
0: Who's he talking to?
2: You just think Ian was getting yelled at?
0: I did. And I walk in there. I'm like, what's going on? He's like, there's ChatGPT. Okay. Yelling at ChatGPT.
2: Was it hallucinating? Was it contradicting itself?
0: I think everything that he told it, it had forgotten, which is so incredibly frustrating. But how about you? Do you yell at ChatGPT or anything like that?
2: Not really.
0: I don't either. Adobe released a report looking at how people actually behave when artificial intelligence gets the answer wrong. They surveyed 1,000 folks, and they found, this is a shocker, I hope you're sitting down, that men and women respond differently.
2: Men yell, women don't?
0: Yes. Men actually go all full caps lock.
2: What? Like it matters? Like ChatGPT is going to be like, oh, full caps. I'm so sad. It has no emotion. It has no feelings. It doesn't care. It's a computer.
0: Now, every time I read on this, I hear you on my shoulder say, it is a toaster.
2: Exactly. It's a smart toaster, but it's a toaster.
0: You know, what did the janitor yell when he jumped out of the closet? Supplies.
2: Oh, gosh.
0: Oh, boy, this is going to be a great show. I can feel it because it's just funnier than ever, even here at the beginning. Because after all, it's called the Kim Komando Show. You can find us on over, 425 top stations from coast to coast. And it's the best. It's the biggest. It's the award-winning show about all things digital. And it's really funny how this works. Is that I'm Kim Komando, America's beloved digital goddess. And joining me here is Andrew Babinski. Hello there, Andrew.
2: Hey, Kim.
0: And just let's remind people that they can get us as a podcast wherever they get the podcast.
2: Of course.
0: But if they're more of a visual person and they want to see this beautiful purple shirt that I'm wearing.
2: It's very purple.
0: Thank you. Very purple.
2: YouTube.com/Kim Komando. Please go like, comment, share. Did I say subscribe? No, I didn't. But that's the most important one. Subscribe. Any single time we go live or we add a new video, you'll be notified.
0: And you would love that.
2: Yes.
0: YouTube.com/Kim Komando. 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Alrighty then, every single day of my life, rain or shine or snow, weekends, weekdays, national holidays, I always want to make sure that I know exactly what's happening in the tech space so that this way I can tell you what's going on so you can sound like the smartest person ever at dinner parties. And we're going to start with this at number one. Would you be comfortable with anyone knowing what you actually Google searched, say, over the last year?
2: Oh, yeah.
0: You'd be fine with that?
2: Of course. But I'm also not dumb. So if I'm going to do anything that is something I don't want someone to see, I have other places to go.
0: Oh, I see. Law enforcement is now using something called reverse keyword warrants. So police are now asking Google for the IP addresses of everyone who searched a specific phrase. So instead of like finding the person and then getting their Google searches, they're doing it the opposite way. Here's a real example. A house fire in Colorado killed someone. Police asked Google for the IP addresses of everyone who searched that home's address over a 15-day window. 61 searches, 8 accounts, 3 teenage suspects were identified. Now, Google says it can hand over your information when there's a good faith belief that it's legally necessary. That's the translation. If a judge signs off, your search history just isn't yours anymore.
2: Would you be surprised to know that in the last 15 days, someone searched your address 61 times?
0: Yes.
2: I would be shocked. I would guess that number is zero. And I'm sure this family whose house caught on fire, we thought it would be zero too, but, or one, the person who set it on fire, but 61 is a lot.
0: That's a lot. I think five is a lot.
2: Yeah, okay. Exactly.
0: 61 means like we really are zeroing in on something. But also on the crime case, back in 1982, a 13-year-old girl by the name of Sarah Green

0: 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Here's Franklin Graham.
1: I'm inviting you to join with us and to pray for America. 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
0: As we approach America's 250th, join Franklin in praying for our nation every day. 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
2: Go. They had the DNA, right? Perfect match. After 44 years of waiting, the jury found him guilty of murder.
3: Solely based on littering.
2: Yes.
3: If that guy was a clean freak, he'd still be at large.
2: Oh, he would have messed up.
3: Somehow.
2: Somehow.
3: Taking a drink out of a soda can, something like that.
2: Let's see. FBI has a warning that if you're using a router, say, from the first term of President Obama, it is time for you to get rid of it.
3: Okay.
2: About 2010.
3: That's a good way to judge it.
2: Okay. Because it's not being updated anymore. So the FBI, they put out this big warning. They listed all kinds of Linksys models. So just know if you have a 2010 router, it's time for it to go.
3: Now, let me ask you a question.
2: Yes.
3: And I'm going to do a little bit of my own investigating here. This is my own IT call. If I have a router that's old, but I have it hooked into a mesh network that's newer, am I safe?
2: No.
3: Let me rephrase that. Do you have a new router I can steal from the office?
2: Get this. You use Apple News?
3: No.
2: Why not?
3: Because I go other places for my news.
2: I use Apple News. I do. I like to use it. A study found that Apple News featured zero articles from right-leaning outlets in its top stories for all of January. Not one.
3: Zero?
2: Zero out of 620 articles. FTC chairman.
3: That's not a coincidence, Kim Commando.
2: You don't think?
3: No.
2: So that's why sometimes I'm like, I can't find anything. There's nothing new. I can't find anything to read. The FTC told Tim Cook to review the algorithm and to fix it. So whether you lean left, right, or nowhere, or somewhere in between, the bigger story is that Apple is picking what news that you see.
3: What is the goal? Is the goal to be 50-50 or at least bring a little bit in from the opposite side?
2: I would like 50-50.
3: Okay. How about go neutral?
2: Yes.
3: How about it just be news and not opinion?
2: So you go into settings, apps, and Apple News, and that's where you can set some preferences.
3: Oh, okay.
2: Finally, this. I'm going to play a little song for you. And I want you to tell me which, don't think about it, because I know you like to do that. You like to think, I have to come up with something clever and funny to say. All right. Just want you to listen to the music.
3: All right.
2: And then tell me, 3 to 5 words, what describes the music for you.
3: My eyes are closed.
2: Okay. So what do you think?
3: All right, so the first thing that came to mind, and I don't know, I'm just being honest, was Cher for some reason.
2: Cher.
3: I don't know why. And
2: if
3: then
2: I could turn back time.
3: Or the Believe song where she's all auto-tuned.
2: Yeah.
3: Okay. So Cher came to mind, and then techno, and then I was thinking, when is the beat going to drop? And it never did.
2: It's not going to. This is a new genre of music called funk. P-H-O-N-K.
3: Okay.
2: That was Hinson by Sahara. Okay. They say this is the music behind Instagram Reels and TikToks.
3: It's just royalty-free music that just runs on a loop?
2: Well, it's getting really big streams. One of the biggest producers, it goes by Slaughter. So I was on Slaughter's YouTube channel looking at some of the music.
3: Of course you were.
2: So I'm like, last month he racked up 981 million streams on his songs.
3: Wow. And it's just it's like very ambiance music. It's just background music.
2: It's bigger than Bad Bunny and Taylor Swift.
3: That's huge.
2: Most of these tracks are being made by teenagers.
3: Are there any lyrics in any of them?
2: No.
3: They're all just instrumentals.
2: Yeah. So it's just kind of like you're just out there just kind of like.
3: This is like the ravers version of elevator music.
2: It's wrong on so many levels.
3: How so?
2: Ba-dum-bum. Hey, listen.
3: Get it, elevator. Good one.
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1: It's been said that when someone you love has Parkinson's, you have Parkinson's. The Parkinson's Foundation knows that the disease doesn't just affect the diagnosed. 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

0: 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Once again, that's GetKim.com. So, Andrew, let's start some phone calls. What do you say?
1: Let's do it.
0: Alex in Vancouver, Canada. Hello there, Alex. Glad to have you with us. Now, this looks like an interesting, it says Meta glasses and social media. What is up with that?
2: Well, I just wanted to know, to start, what are your thoughts on Meta glasses? What, like, secretly recording people specifically? What are your thoughts on that?
0: I think it's horrible. I think that that somebody being able to record you. And I know that when you're out in public, there's no expectation of privacy and things like that. But
2: right.
0: if I'm being recorded, I at least would want somebody to say, hey, do you mind?
2: Yeah, exactly. Me too. I agree fully.
1: Is it that secret, though? I mean, with the Meta glasses, there isn't there an indicator when it is recording?
0: Oh, you know what? There's a little LED light that's invisible in sunlight. And what happens is people go online, they buy little stickers to cover up the light, or they just take a little nail polish to cover up the light.
2: Or even tape. I've seen tape on them before, too.
1: But if someone walked up with me with big, thick honker glasses on that has tape on them, I would go, oh, I wonder if those were recording me.
0: You know what? They're really not that big.
2: I guess you would.
0: They're really not that big.
2: They're actually the size of Ray-Ban glasses, I'm pretty sure.
0: Yeah.
2: I think they look pretty normal.
0: Yeah, they do look normal. Why do you ask?
2: Well, something happened to me 2 weeks ago involving Meta glasses where I was secretly recorded without my consent when I was a little too inebriated to consent to anything. And it got posted all over the internet, and it's viral, like absolutely viral. It has 450,000 views. 16K likes. People in my family have found it without me sending it to them. It's just been a whole thing, you know, and my mom and I want to make a change in that because we did go to the police about it, and there's nothing they can do because, like you said, you don't really have, like, much, and if you're in public, you don't really have much say.
1: Where were you?
2: I was just on the streets downtown Vancouver outside of a bar with my friend.
1: Yeah, so you're on a public sidewalk. I mean, I know that someone was secretly recording you audio and video with the glasses, but there was also probably, and I'm not trying to exaggerate, 25 other cameras up and down that street that were filming you.
2: Oh, for sure. Except the fact that, like, in this video, I pull him to the side and I say, hey, like, I'm a virgin and I'm not looking for a club hookup. And he tried to use that against me in this video. So I understand in public, like, you're being recorded all the time, you know? I understand that, but little conversations like that don't need to be posted on the internet without my consent,
1: and
2: you know?
1: Let me ask you, was he filming you for the purposes of putting it on social media and to get clicks?
2: It looks like it, for sure. And I went through the page, but I won't say what it is. It looks like he does this often to drunk women specifically.
0: Wow. And so, did he touch you by chance?
2: Yeah, a couple times.
0: Because unwanted touching, depending upon, I don't know what it's like in Vancouver, but sometimes here in the United States, unwanted touching can actually be a form of assault. And
2: yeah.
0: And that being the case, then you can file a police report. Armed with that police report, that's when then you can go to the social media platform and say, I have this police report and I need you to take this down.
2: Yeah, well, I've gotten it taken off of Meta because recording, like, without consent is against some sort of Meta guideline. But other social medias, they have not gotten back to me despite me saying, like, hey, I have a police report. Please take this down.
0: Hmm. Wow, that's, you're in a tough spot. You are.
2: Yeah, a little bit.
0: Yeah.
1: And it's only going to get worse. It's, I mean, the more, like we talked about last week, they're pushing these glasses for everyone to wear. We're going to see more and more, unfortunately, these types of incidences.
0: And then the glasses, what's even frightening is that with the new name tag update, is that somebody could be wearing these glasses and then they get your name, your occupation, and then your last three social media posts.
1: Right. You're going to add her when you post a video of that her she doesn't want online.
0: Yeah. That's terrible. It's awful. 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Hey, just a quick reminder, if you ever want to be a guest here on the show and speak with me one-on-one, super easy to do. You don't have to sit on hold for hours like other folks. Come on. We can do much better than that. Head over to commando.com. That's K-O-M-A-N-D-O, commando.com. And in the top right-hand corner, there's a link that says Ask Kim. Now, let me tell you, insider secret, I read every single note that you send me there. I do personally. I know you're like, and there's going to be some smart I'll go, oh, Kim, if you write this note, reply and let me know. Otherwise, I don't believe you. I don't reply, and I don't fall for those games. But if you'd like to be a caller here on the show, the easy and fun ways we can schedule you right in, go to commando.com. Once again, that's K-O-M-A-N-D-O.com. And in the upper right-hand corner, there's a link that says Ask Kim.

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2: With SRN News, I'm Ron Taylor. The head of the World Health Organization has visited Bunia in eastern Congo, where a rare Ebola outbreak is rapidly spreading. The current outbreak has 906 suspected cases and 223 deaths. Medical aid from the EU and the U.S. has arrived there, but Doctors Without Borders warns the response is not keeping pace with the outbreak. President Trump is fuming about a court ruling that blocked his renovation plans for the Kennedy Center in Washington. He's using a social media post to brand the federal judge who issued the ruling Friday as an anti-Trump hater. The military says it stopped another commercial vessel trying to break through the U.S. blockade of Iranian ports. The Gambia-flagged bulk carrier Leon Star ignored multiple warnings from U.S. forces overnight, and so its engine room was struck with a missile. The ship remains adrift in the Gulf of Oman. This is SRN News.
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0: 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You know, Andrew, I was just thinking about our last caller. I mean, here she is, young gal, leaving a bar. She said she was drinking way too much, right? And then this guy with glasses records her strictly for social media content.
1: And I probably came off a little too insensitive by saying, you know, there's 25 other cameras.
0: But it's true.
1: It is true, but it doesn't matter that it stinks what happened to her and what this guy did.
0: So I think this is a lesson for parents, and you've got girls, is to talk to them about it. You know, somebody's standing there and they got glasses on. You just have to assume that they're going to record something that may be embarrassing for you on social media.
1: But it's tough. She was drunk. She was in a party. I mean, she said she was not looking for a club hookup. So she was probably coming from or going to a club. It was a moment of vulnerability when you are meeting someone in public that then they use against you.
0: Yeah, but what kind of guy does this?
1: A sleazeball. That's why I sounded insensitive, like I'm giving this guy a pass, and I'm not. What he did was awful.
0: Gosh, you know, how do you sleep at night? Just knowing that, they don't care.
1: No, they don't. Like I said, he was trying to get kicks. He did this for clicks intentionally.
0: Douglas in Indianapolis, glad to have you with us. What's going on, Doug?
2: Hi, it's good to talk to you. I have a round barn. It was originally a dairy barn that my great-grandfather built in 1908.
0: Wow, that is awesome. That is crazy.
2: Yeah, and there are not that many left. There used to be, I don't know, 200 or 300 in Indiana, and now there's less than, I think, 80. But anyway, I have been in the process of restoring this barn for the last 25 years since my father passed. I'm the fourth generation that has owned the barn. And my wife and I, we have replaced about 80% of the siding, and I've done some foundation work. But I need to put a new roof on it, and it's a huge barn, and it's going to be like 60,000 plus just to put a roof on the barn. And windows need replaced, and I need to build some new sliding doors, and they're very large doors. But I was wondering what AI apps or programs that I could use to help me figure out how to fund this, like a fundraising campaign, something that would guide me in this direction.
0: Now, are you still? Do you use the barn?
2: It's not in use. Originally it was a dairy barn. We have used it for storage. But now in the past, I have given tours through the barn from kids that came out from Muncie, Indiana is where I'm at. But from schools there, they would ride their bikes out on the trail. Their teachers would bring them out, and I would give them a tour through the barn and explain, you know, the original purpose of the barn, that type of thing.
0: Would it ever make a good, event venue?
2: Oh, yes, and that's what we were thinking of, maybe a farmer's market or a social venue, antique flea market type venue. We have about 3 acres of grass around the barn, of pasture, not actually pasture, but I mow it with my lawnmower, but car shows, that type of thing.
0: That's awesome. That's incredible. Well, you know, just about any of the AI chatbots will help, whether it's Gemini or Claude or ChatGPT, depending upon which one. You know, they all have their day. I've noticed that Gemini is pretty lame lately. Gemini was really good. Now it's not. ChatGPT with the new version 5.2 seems to be stepping it up. Claude is really, for me right now, I think it's my favorite. I think it really does have the edge over the other ones. So, but once you start using this, what you need to do is to tell the chatbot, whichever one you select. I would probably go with ChatGPT first for your use, and tell it exactly everything about the barn, the history of the barn, and how it was used as a dairy farm. And then you need to tell it, I need you to be at a historic preservation expert. Okay. And that's the thing that a lot of people miss when they're using AI is they don't give it a role. They just ask a question and then they get something that looks like a toaster manual instead of something that's very specific for them. And so if you tell AI what role that it needs to be, whether it's an HR professional, you know, a social media manager, an email marketing expert, whatever it is. But in this case, we're going to say a historic preservation expert. And then maybe you want to start looking for some grants. The National Register of Historic Places, the Rural Development Grants, the Preservation Alliance. There's also federal historic tax credits that you may be able to tap into. And the when you start looking at AI, that's where you want to say, write me a list of every grant, tax credit, funding source available for historic agricultural building preservation. And then you take it to the next level, Doug, is you say, help me fill out each and every one of these applications.
2: Oh, okay.
0: And this this is also something that would be really cool for, what do you think, doing a little CapCut for TikTok about this?
1: If this is actually perfect for something like TikTok, I'm sure there's barn talk out there somewhere where people who love barns. But if you're going to start a TikTok account, the best advice I was ever given is that you want to open 4 new accounts. And it could be the Round Barn. It could be Round Barn, Indiana. It could be Doug's Barn. 4 different accounts with 4 different names. And then you make 3 intro videos explaining the barn and maybe a second video that talks about the feature and a third video that talks about the history. And then you post those on all 4 of those accounts at the same time. And wait for one of the 4 to get traction. And once that one gets traction, you close the other 3, and that's the one you continue on.
0: Yeah, that's interesting. So how do you differentiate? Do you differentiate anything other than just the title?
1: Nothing. Because all you're doing is you're increasing your odds of the algorithm catching you and pushing you onto the For You pages or to the people who are interested in farms and barns. Because you're giving yourself now, you know, 75% more chance of actually gaining an audience than just having that one account.
0: You know, I think that's smart. So what do you think about all that, Doug?
2: That sounds great. I know there are, on Facebook, there are 2 or 3, like the U.S., the Barns of America and Barns of Indiana, that type of thing. And people come and they'll take pictures and they'll post a little note, that type of thing. But I never thought about doing something on TikTok.
0: Yeah, and that would also be, I'm sure you've seen any type of venue, there's always that backdrop where people can take photos and videos in front of. I mean, I was, when you were talking about the barn, I thought, gosh, you know, what a great wedding venue.
1: Yeah.
0: I mean, we really, and then you talked about car shows. I mean, there's all kinds
1: of hoedowns. I don't know a good place to have a hoedown, Doug.
0: Where should we go for that hoedown, Andrew?
1: Oh, the Round Barn. Sure. I saw it on TikTok.
0: We all want to go to the Round Barn on TikTok. That's what we want to do. When you get it up and running, Doug, give us a call because, hey, we might want to come up and check it out. Blaze in Seattle, Washington. Hi, Blaze.
3: Hi, Kim.
0: Welcome.
3: There's only one person that I would like to ask this digital question, and it involves wanting to know a program or an app or a device that my daughters can record their school notes from index cards and then be able to play them back anywhere they happen to be studying. Now, I used to do this with a cassette recorder and played it back on a Walkman, but that is not possible anymore. What would you recommend? Yeah, I'm dating myself.
0: Andrew, do you remember index cards? What do those look like again, Andrew, those index cards?
1: I have no idea. I'm way too young to remember those.
3: Well, maybe there is a digital version of the 6x4 index card.
0: Okay, so the whole idea is that you want to have the kids create a way for them to study and remember facts and figures.
3: Yeah.
0: Okay.
3: Yes.
0: You know, luckily there are apps and there are digital ways that you can do this that don't involve a cassette tape.
3: Thank you.
1: But you can still make a mixtape for us if you want.
0: I was just thinking about, remember when Frankie was in the studio?
1: Oh, yeah, I didn't even know what a mixtape was. Yes.
0: Yeah, we had this guy working cameras, and Andrew and I were talking about mixtapes. And this kid, the kid looking at us, he's like going like, What is that?
1: You recorded songs off the radio in real time?
0: I mean, wow. And I, we were like, yeah, it was like a mix. What was a cassette? Then like, they were all looking at each other like, yeah, we are that old.
1: Yeah, unfortunately.
0: There is an app called Quizlet. And so you might want to look at Quizlet. There's a free version. It's pretty popular with kids. You can create virtual flashcards and do audio and video and things like that. You also have on your iPhone, you have the Voice Memos app. So it's sitting right there. You record notes organized by subjects. Google Keep is for Android folks. Does pretty much the same thing. I probably use...
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0: As we said, we're going to give kids all of the we're going to give them Chromebooks and laptops instead. And then what they found now, that the standardized tests that are coming back right now with, you know, Gen Zers, and because all the numbers are coming in, you can't blame it on COVID either, is that their test scores on standardized tests are lower than their parents' parents.
2: Right.
0: And they're
2: right.
0: blaming it on the laptops and the Chromebooks because they only spend like 20 to 30% actually doing computer work on the school devices versus everything else. Andrew, you're shaking your head. You see this?
1: Oh, yeah. Thing? They cheat all the time. I mean, you have to understand that. But the schools are doing a good job now of trying to track it. There's a lot of software. A story, one of my daughters told me that in class, they pulled up someone's assignment, said, this is obviously AI, and that they showed, since you're using our computer, on the back end, we have software that just watches everything you do. And he played back a video of her copying and pasting it from AI into the assignment. So they're doing a good job of scaring them, but it's true. I mean, they'll find workarounds. They'll use ChatGPT on their Apple Watch because that can't be tracked. Whatever they do, whatever way they can find around it, they will.
0: Okay, we all had workarounds. Okay, please, give me one of your workarounds when you were a kid.
3: Encyclopedia. So it's a different version of cut and paste, I suppose.
0: Yes.
1: I just sat next to the smart girl.
0: You know what? There was always that.
1: Oh, no. I'm sitting next to smart girl. I mean, I can look over on her paper.
0: Yeah, you know, when I was going through computer science class, I was the only female. And people would always ask me, like, that must be so hard for you to be the only female. And I'm like, oh, no, I'm like the only blonde in this sea of men. It's fabulous.
1: I got the pick of the litter.
0: This is great. And if you sit in the first row, that's where you get the really smart guys. I figure it out. Blaze, thanks for your call today. All right, let's switch gears just a little bit. You know, I love going outside, but I still need a lot of time to relax. And so whether I'm out walking the dogs, I'm on a hike, or just taking a breather, I like to tune out the noise and stay super focused. And that's where my Raycon Everyday Earbuds Classic comes in. And I use mine all the time, when I'm working, when I'm traveling, when I'm on my Peloton tread, when I'm catching up on podcasts. They really are my go-to. The sound is fantastic. It has active noise cancellation. So this way you can block out distractions when you need to. 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Almost all Fortune 500 companies now are using AI to screen candidates before a human ever sees your face. So here's what happens: that you answer questions on camera, and then an AI algorithm will score your clarity, structure, and whether or not you're making sense. So the trick to beating all this is to role play with your favorite AI chatbot first and, you know, tell it to ask you questions and be tough. And now a real recruiter will watch these videos. So you want to look sharp. Make sure that your background is not a total disaster either, because, yeah, AI will be looking at that too. All right, still to come, we have more of your phone calls here on the Kim Komando Show. I was in Santa Barbara last week, just 45 miles from Vandenberg Space Force Base, where I watched 24 Starlink satellites launch on a Falcon 9 rocket. I literally stopped in my tracks. I'm Kim Komando for NetSuite. 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SpaceX isn't the only player. Five more companies are racing to launch their own constellations. 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Dead zones, gone. Weak signals in the middle of nowhere, history. 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

0: 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All righty, let's see who's next. Lauren in Washington, D.C. Hi, Lauren. Welcome aboard.
1: Hi there, Kim. Thanks for taking the call. I wanted to pick your brain about something.
0: Okay.
1: You're a smart lady, and I bought a new car. And
0: what'd you buy?
1: It's a Ford Explorer 2025. I traded in my 10-year-old 200,000-mile Explorer.
0: Yeah. Oh, wow.
1: I hung on to it for a long time. But this one's really different, and I'm concerned. It almost drives itself. I'm concerned that it's collecting lots of information about me and my driving habits and maybe other things that my phone connects to without explicit permission. And I'm wondering how I can opt out of whatever I can.
0: Yeah, that's always the big question, because you're right. Yeah. Cars are roving computers right now. And think of all the electronics. Boy, what a difference, 10 years, right?
1: Yeah, it's like going into a spaceship.
0: As you start looking at this roving computer in the Ford Explorer, it also has an app, right?
1: It does.
0: A lot of the magic happens in the app. And so if you go into, on the sync screen, you go into settings, then you get connectivity and connected vehicle features. That's where you can switch the data to be off. Now, you can also go into the Ford owner portal for the same thing, and you can review some subscriptions there. And, you know, you can ask the dealer to kind of walk you through this yourself. So, but congratulations on the purchase. Look inside the app.
1: Thank you.
0: And again, it's going to be under share vehicle data under connectivity. Wow. From 200,000 miles, 10 years to a brand new car. That's pretty wild. All right. Still to come, how your smart home gadgets will actually be tattletaling on you to your insurance company. You're on the Kim Komando Show.
2: 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Your phone number, home address. 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

0: 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Hey, if you haven't already, make sure that you head over to getkim.com because that's the place where you can sign up for my free newsletter. It's 5-star rated. You're just going to really dig it. 5 minutes a day to get tech smart. Again, that's at getkim.com. 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
7: News this hour from Town Hall. I'm Ron Taylor. Saying it was time for a new approach and a new chapter, CBS News Editor-in-Chief Barry Weiss has replaced Tanya Simon as executive producer of 60 Minutes.
8: In a memo to staff, Weiss and CBS News President Tom Zabrowski said their goal was, quote, building a show that thrives in the 21st century. Simon will be replaced by Nick Bilton. He's a documentarian, tech journalist, and former New York Times columnist. Bilton said in his own memo about the transition that the world has, in his words, moved, and so must the show if it's to survive. Bob Agner reporting.
7: New data suggests artificial intelligence may be doing more to create new jobs than it is for cutting them.
9: A chart highlighted by President Trump's AI advisor David Sachs shows hiring is actually rising in software engineering, the field most aggressively using AI. Sachs says that's because AI has slashed the cost of writing code, allowing more companies to build custom software. That surge in demand is driving a hiring boom. The trend challenges concerns that AI will cause widespread job losses, instead pointing to a growing need for skilled developers. Ken Lorman reporting.
7: As the world awaits President Trump's decision on the Iran nuclear deal, public policy expert Matthew Cotternetti says both sides remain firmly dug in.
10: Iranians believe that their stranglehold over the Strait of Hormuz is going to impose enough economic pain that Trump will settle for less than what he wants. And Trump believes that our blockade of Iranian ports is causing enough damage to an already ruined Iranian economy that eventually the Iranians will fold or the House of Cards will collapse.
7: He made his comments to the Salem Radio Network. News, analysis at townhall.com. I'm Ron Taylor.
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0: So, how many times a day do you think you check your phone, Andrew? How many times do you actually look at your phone?
25: I check my phone just twice in the last minute. So, if we average that out, we're looking at 2,600 times a day?
0: It's probably somewhere in that range. So, new survey out puts a number on how wild it really has gotten. A baby born today will spend 21 years of his or her life staring at a screen.
25: Total?
0: Total.
25: Sounds low.
0: Really?
25: Oh, yeah.
0: 21
25: sounds
0: years?
25: Super low.
0: Well, they say because the average American is now spending at least 7 hours a day on their phone. On
25: right.
0: a screen, rather. On a screen. And so 7 hours on a screen. But that does seem like, because what about when you're at home watching TV? Or playing video games?
25: Right. That adds in and that rolls up. Lisa and I actually got in a fight, I used that in air quotes, last week on who's on their phone more.
0: Nice.
25: Because she was sitting there, and we were trying to do a puzzle together, and she was sitting there on her phone. She's just texting away. I was like, hey, put that thing down. We're spending quality time together as I yell at you. And she said, you're on your phone more. And then we pulled up the stats to see who would win the fight. I was way, way more than her. But that's because I watch YouTube podcasts.
0: Oh,
25: I watch two daily podcasts. Is 3 hours.
0: Oh, that's your excuse.
25: Right.
0: Okay. So instead of saying, honey, you're right, you went down that road.
25: So I would like to say that shouldn't count.
0: Yes. 21 years. That's longer than most marriages last.
25: That's true.
0: Gosh. Didn't even get dinner.
25: And I'm sure most people would rather marry their phone than the person they're currently with.
0: Don't even go there. We have so many people that have, are marrying their AI bots.
25: And yeah, didn't we talk about on the show when someone married a Ferris wheel?
0: Yes, a Ferris wheel.
25: What's weirder, a Ferris wheel or an AI chatbot?
0: At least you can get on the Ferris wheel.
25: And now that's a joke.
0: Yes, but bump. Hey, listen, it's the Kim Komando Show. It's the nation's largest, best, biggest, award-winning show about all things digital. Because after all, I'm your digital goddess, Kim Komando. And joining me is Andrew Babinski. Hello there, Andrew.
25: Hi, Kim.
0: 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All right, let's talk about some things that are happening in the techverse. The Ring ad. We talked about this on the podcast.
25: Yeah.
0: Family loses their dog, Milo. Everybody's crying, happy tears. You said all the girls were like, oh, my God.
25: Oh, yeah. If you didn't see the commercial, they show this dog being reunited with a family. And I was in a house full of women that all just went, oh, at the same exact time.
0: Well, it's called Search Party. And basically what happens is that if your dog goes missing, the Ring cameras are going to start looking for the dogs. And then it's going to know it's your dog. And neighbor's going to notify you that your dog is in their front yard pooping or whatever it may be. And then you've got to come get your dog. So it runs on Amazon Sidewalk, and it's turned on by default, and that's what I want to talk about here, too, because a lot of people still don't realize this, that they're giving up a little tiny piece of their internet connection, their bandwidth, to fund this sidewalk and to provide the connections for everybody in the neighborhood.
25: Not financially fund, just bandwidth fund.
0: Just bandwidth fund. Good distinction there. But it is kind of financial because you're paying for it.
25: That's true, yeah.
0: And, you know, and I mean, Amazon should at least, like, say, here's 50 cents back.
25: Well, they didn't raise the price by 50 cents. There you go. You got your money.
0: Okay. Well, yes, there is that. And it doesn't mean that your neighbors can see what's happening on your network. It just means that they're using a little tiny bit of it so that if your Wi-Fi goes down and your camera's there, that you can use my Wi-Fi, which I would never let you use.
25: Of course not.
0: Never.
25: Can't put my filthy hands on your Wi-Fi.
0: Don't even come near me. But now a lot of people are up in arms because after they saw the commercial, again, they didn't realize what was happening in the background, is that Ring is also partnered with Flock, and they run AI cameras in over 5,000 communities, and they scan billions of license plates. In addition to that, government, Secret Service, is that they, and law enforcement, is that they have gone to Amazon and said, hey, we need these videos. And if you don't want your videos to be part of that, you have to turn it off. But then you're also not part of the whole get your dog back.
25: Now, here's the thing that came with the whole Nancy Guthrie situation that, you know, we've been following. Savannah Guthrie's mom was, you know, kidnapped in the middle of the night. And it took days for them to release. And people are fighting online about when you take the camera off, the video is still there.
0: Oh, because it's up to the servers. We talked about it in the last hour.
25: Right.
0: That the videos are still up there.
25: But why did, if it's there, why did it take them so long to get access to the camera?
0: Incompetence.
25: Oh, I forgot to factor that in.
0: Incompetence. Because the sheriff, from what I read, said that because Ms. Guthrie did not have the paid subscription, that therefore there should be no videos in the cloud. When in fact,

0: if there was an AI note taker that was activated during this meeting, they are awesome for keeping track of everything, including your meeting, your summarize, and email recap. I love them. I use them just about every meeting because you can take the notes and then do and then say, tell me who needs to do what. It's fabulous. But they often record after humans say goodbye. So
1: when the meeting goes down, it's still running.
0: Yes.
1: What about if I mute my microphone?
0: How are you going to talk bad about the other person?
1: Just to myself, or is it recording while you're muting as well?
0: Oh, yeah.
1: Oh, boy.
0: Yes, yes. So what you want to do is check the participant list. And so if you see a bot or Firefly.ai or something like that, and you're like, I don't know if we hired that person. or alternative host, sometimes that's what it's called. Just know that everything that you say in that meeting is being recorded.
1: Boot them and then talk your trash.
0: Let's see. When a smart bulb costs less than lunch, the savings are coming with bargain bin security. Here's what's happening with these Wi-Fi light bulbs. Do you have any of those?
1: No.
0: Why not?
1: Because I Wi-Fi the switches, okay. Not the bulbs.
0: Okay. Well, what they found is if it needs to go in the cloud, we're talking about light bulbs itself, is that it keeps track of everything that you're doing when you're home, when you're asleep, when you're away.
1: The light bulb is tracking me?
0: Uh-huh. Yeah. And then they're selling it all to third parties. Especially if it's on your network. So if you have it on your network, you want to put it on a guest network. And Mozilla said Wise, W-Y-Z-E, were the biggest offenders.
1: So they get that much information by just a turn on and turn off?
0: Mm-hmm.
1: Or does it have other sensors, cameras, listening devices?
0: It's got all the above.
1: Oh, buddy.
0: It's got everything.
1: We're bugging ourselves and we don't even know it.
0: So I was at a farmer's market a couple of weeks ago in L.A. County. And I walked by, and this guy was in the booth saying, oh, you get all the streaming channels you want for $2 a month. And get this box for $150. It's all legal. It's all this. And he had like a crowd around him.
1: Did you jump on it? Did you get one?
0: I'm looking, and Ian's like, what is that about? I'm like, totally bootlegged. This is just bad. They're called the Super Box, the VC Box, and they're about $200 to $400. And they say that you can get the NFL, the UFC, and 8,000 other channels.
1: That's a lot.
0: And all the streaming.
1: That's why we're spending 21 years of our life in front of a screen. We got 8,000 free channels.
0: Dish says that's piracy.
1: Is it?
0: Yes. And they're suing the sellers for about $1.5 million. The reason why you don't want to buy one is that they can get remotely bricked. You can get caught up in the whole piracy problem. In addition to that, sometimes, and I have heard this from hackers. Now, I don't know this to be the case, but I have friends who are hackers, and they have a belief and a feeling that the paid tier services will actually distribute malware on these boxes to shut them down.
1: Yeah, we did. I don't know if I want to name the website, but we did a story about that for a very large pirated website. And one of our former coworkers was like, oh my gosh,
0: I use that
1: every single weekend.
0: That's
1: I had no idea.
0: I remember, I looked, I'm like, you work for me? No, that crap's got to stop like right now.
1: He was terrified.
0: You like baseball?
1: Yes, I do. I really got into baseball last season.
0: The MLB, did you hear what they're doing now?
1: Major League Baseball?
0: Yes.
1: What are they doing?
0: They cut a deal with an AI avatar maker so that all your big MLB stars will be turned into AI avatars so that this way you could buy like your skin in Fortnite or whatever it may be as that player. And then also it would give you the chance to actually have a conversation with your favorite baseball player as an avatar.
1: Okay. Great. You mean I get to talk to a chatbot that's speaking through?
0: Yes. Yes. And you get to pay for that, too.
1: Oh, great.
0: Isn't that fun?
1: So exciting. Mm-hmm. Did you see what Major League Baseball did with their TV contract?
0: No.
1: They told fans if you wanted to get the MajorLeagueBaseball.com expended all the games, $150 a season, which actually is really a good price. And then they immediately signed a deal with ESPN. And to access that, you then have to also pay ESPN $30 a month.
0: Oh, God.
1: Think about the fans just for once.
0: No, they're making way too much money. Way too much money. All right, so Waymo admitted in a Senate hearing that when their self-driving cars get confused by something like a construction cone or a person or a weird intersection, they signal to

0: remote operators to help in the Philippines. Now, so these folks.
1: Charlie died after taking a single pill that turned out to be counterfeit.
2: He was having back issues, and it was a counterfeit poisonous pill.
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1: He died in less than 15 minutes after taking the pill.
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5: People, they're worried about 3,000 cars normally around them. They're like, just drive over it. Who cares?
0: It's not a problem. It's like, you know, it's like hiring a lifeguard who's drowning. I mean, that's just not a good thing. Have you ever Googled yourself? You type your name into ChatGPT or any other AI bot, and you should see what comes back right now. And it's going to frighten you, your phone number, your home address. And that's just the surface. You know, as a matter of fact, there's a whole story out right now that if you want to find somebody's phone number, you can actually put that into Google and it may appear under AI overviews because Google's AI has scraped everything on the internet. And if you dig a little deeper, anyone can find your social security number, your health records, your financial history. You see, data brokers collect and sell your personal information, and that fuels something that's called, are you ready for it? It's called a shadow score. 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You know, companies use it to judge if you're a high value VIP like me or a problem customer to be ignored like Andrew. Mm-hmm. And that's why I use Incogni. It works behind the scenes to track down where your data is exposed, and they submit all these removal requests right on for your behalf. I have to tell you, Incogni has completed over 2,800 now data removals just for me. And they don't stop there. They keep sending these follow-up requests so that this way you get on these data suppression lists. 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I mean, you're not going to be on any other data broker site after that if you are on these special suppression lists. 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And again, that's privacykim.com. And then you're going to get 60% off. I use Incogni. I love it. And you will too. Let's see. We are going to talk about how you can find your lost documents using AI. And is your hotel key card triggering a live stream? This is really frightening stuff. And I read this story. I'm like, I couldn't wait to tell you guys and gals about it. And then, of course, we have just the best calls ever. And you have me and Andrew here on the Kim Komando Show. 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

0: 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All right, Paul in Austin, Texas, we're going to start with you right now, sir. What's going on?
1: Hi there. Hey, thank you for having me. I am, well, new to the show. I have The Current for a long time, and two recent things, Tech Junk, of which I am sure I'm a major holder, and cleaning up your phone memory, which my phone has been screaming, so it's probably time
0: screaming
1: to do that. So thank you.
0: Paul, I'm drowning. I'm dying here. Paul, help me.
1: Well, no, I always thought tech stuff was alive, and it did what it wanted anyway, so that's a whole thing.
0: Well, it may not have been in the past, but it sure is now with AI, I'll tell you that.
1: You're right. But the reason I'm calling is about a trip we're going to be taking to China, and my kids, who are in the tech world, turned to us and said, you need a burner phone, and my hyper-intelligent remark was, huh? So we dug into it a little bit, found the articles in the Wall Street Journal and other credible sources, talked to people who I think are knowledgeable in tech and travel, and they were 50-50, you do, you don't.
0: Well, the thing about going when you're going to China and you're bringing your tech is that you just have to assume that whatever you have on your phone, and this happened to a friend of mine quite recently, is that she actually sent me the video. She plugged in her laptop in the hotel's, she just connected to the hotel Wi-Fi in Beijing. And then all of a sudden her laptop started making all these noises and it got hot to the touch. They were just taking a full copy of everything on the hard drive, just in the hotel.
2: I think someone does need a burner phone then.
0: What I would recommend on the safe side is that you do get a burner phone, and you can still bring your phone, but don't connect it to anything if you want to just use it as a camera. So this way you have all the photos that way. But when you start talking about burner phones, look at like a track phone from Motorola. Like $30-$40 at Walmart. AT&T has a prepaid Motivate Max, again, the same price, as well as Straight Talk has a Samsung. And then from there, you buy an international data plan. And so if you ever need a phone to make a phone call or to do anything, get maps, you're going to be using the burner phone and not the phone that the communist China are going to be. Can I use that word again?
2: Communist?
0: No, sucking all the data off.
2: Oh, that's the technical term. It's now in the vocabulary of this radio show.
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0: Here's something they don't teach you in school. 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
4: With SRN News, I'm Ron Taylor. The military says it stopped another commercial vessel trying to break through the U.S. blockade of Iranian ports. The Gambia-flagged bulk carrier Lian Star ignored multiple warnings from U.S. forces overnight, so the engine room of the vessel was struck with a missile. The ship remains adrift in the Gulf of Oman. President Trump is fuming about a court ruling that blocked his renovation plans for the Kennedy Center in Washington. He's using a social media post to brand the federal judge who issued the ruling Friday as an anti-Trump hater. The ice is set for the Stanley Cup final following the Carolina Hurricanes' win Friday night over the Montreal Canadiens. Carolina took the Eastern Conference title in five games and will take on the Vegas Golden Knights for the Lord Stanley mug. The Golden Knights won the Western Conference title after sweeping the Colorado Avalanche. Game one of the Stanley Cup final is set for Tuesday. This is SRN News.
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0: 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Let's see. Moments away from a really frightening story about how a hotel room key could be turning on hidden cameras inside the hotel room just by you putting the key in. God, what a crazy world we are in.
1: Where is it safe to stay?
0: I just
1: can't go to an Airbnb, can't go to a hotel. Guess what, Uncle Charlie? I'm coming over.
0: I need your couch. Karen in Atlanta, Georgia, you're up next. Hi there, Karen.
2: Hey, Kim. Thanks for taking my call. Love your show. I'm a real estate agent, and I have a lady who wants to list her house. Her husband died in December, and she has found a new boyfriend through a grief group she was on online. And they're making plans to move in together and do all this stuff. And he works on an oil rig out in the ocean, and he was coming down for Valentine's Day, but something broke on the ship, and he has to stay and fix it.
0: Yeah.
2: And so it's just like screaming every red flag in the world. This is a scam. This is a scam. This is a scam. And it's like, you can't. I talked to her niece and she says, yeah, we think it's a scam, but we don't know.
0: It's a scam. It's a scam.
1: Is the only reason she's selling her house because of this new
0: lover? Yeah, does he need money?
2: Yes. And I think, you know, he's like super rich, but he only needs $70,000 to finish paying for their new house. And I think that's why she's selling her old house so she can start a new life with this man.
1: Let her give a cent to this guy.
0: How much has she already given him? Do you know?
2: See, I don't know. I asked her, this sounds too good to be true. I said, are you sure this is not a scam? She goes, oh, I've checked him out. But I don't think she's checked him out because it's just too good to be true. Okay. It's all the red flags.
0: And so how long, so did she meet this guy online?
2: She met him online in a grief group.
0: Oh, in the
2: grief.
0: My God. That's like, that's
1: shrimp fish in a barrel.
0: Yes.
2: And his last name is the same as her husband's first name.
0: Oh, come on. Really?
2: And so she thinks that her husband
0: sent
2: from
0: him
2: above
0: down?
2: Has oh. sent him to her to take care of her.
0: No.
2: Since he's not here.
0: No, that's, this has, this has like, let's count how many red flags we have.
2: Exactly. Okay. Every red flag there is.
0: Yes, 100%. I mean, you've got the oil rig, because he's not in the United States. The last name, I'm incredibly wealthy. I'm going to live with you forever and ever. We met on a grief support site on Facebook or whatever it was. He needs her to sell his house because he's incredibly wealthy but needs $70,000. Okay. All right. Let me tell you, you're a realtor. You've met incredibly wealthy people, right?
1: Are they always $70,000 short of a sale?
0: I mean, if somebody's incredibly wealthy, 70 grand is like, well, whatever.
1: Right.
0: You know? Now, you said you were talking to who? Her niece or somebody?
2: Her niece. I was trying to talk to her niece, and she said that, you know, you can't tell her anything, that she just gets mad and cuts you off.
1: You guys have to have an intervention.
0: Yeah, there's got to be an intervention.
1: I mean, you got to come at her from all sides, because you're right. People, we've talked to multiple people on the show who have been here, where when they're at their lowest point of scammed, they won't believe you because they think, again, this guy was sent from above.
0: You know, I got an email the other day from a guy, romance scam. Karen, you're not going to believe this. Okay. All right. Romance scammed out of $680,000.
1: Oh, no.
0: I mean, $680,000.
2: I know, it's like, how in the world? But nobody wants to admit that the love of their life is a lie. I understand that.
0: Especially because, you know, if he died and she's grieving and but that's just insidious, choosing the guy's name as a last name. That's really low.
1: It's evil on top of evil.
0: Yeah, that is. Because that does say, oh, thank you, Lord, for bringing him down. And my husband's still taking care of me. Is there anybody else in the family you can talk to aside from the niece?
2: The niece is the only person contact I have.
0: Oh. There's a certain website I can tell you offline. I don't want to give them any publicity.
2: Okay.
0: Where you can type in somebody's name and then they'll tell you every single relative who's associated with them and give them your and give their phone number to you. I mean, because it's kind of hard, because if you're like me, now you have a responsibility. Because if she does this, you're going to feel so guilty. You are. That she's sold her house.
2: I already do. I'm like, oh, but you bless your heart. You're getting scammed, and how can I stop it?
1: Yeah. And she shouldn't sell her house because she's not moving in with this guy.
2: She's not going to have anything left.
1: Yeah, exactly.
0: No, she's not going to have anything left. Yeah. No. So here's what I'm doing. I'm going to put you on hold.
2: Okay.
0: And we will give you a site where you can type in the niece's name and then figure out who's related. And the reason why I'm hesitating is that I used this site the other day, Andrew. I don't know if I told you this.
1: Who are you tracking?
0: I was just curious what was online about Nancy Guthrie.
1: Oh, okay.
0: And I just typed in her name in Tucson. I have her. I had her home address, her VOIP phone number, her cell phone number that was verified 2 weeks ago. The kids' addresses, phone numbers. I mean,
1: it's all right there.
0: It's just nuts.
1: You remember, I don't know if it was last week or the week before, we had the reporter on talking about the work slavery scam.
0: Yes.
1: That is. And we kind of brushed the top of it. And now hearing this, the U.S. government gets their hands and involved in everything.
0: Right.
1: Why isn't there this push to, with our money and our willpower and our military and our forces, to go in and wipe these guys out that are stealing billions of dollars from Americans?
0: Well, in case you missed that, we're talking about there are scam compounds.
1: Yeah.
0: That's what they are. And primarily in Myanmar, Asia, where human trafficking victims are actually set to work 16-hour days, 18-hour days, scamming Americans. And where they are taught how to scam. And if they don't make the scam quotas, they get beaten, they get drugged, or whatever it may be. And I thought the worst of that was when you've been in sales situations, and when somebody, like, we have a cowbell upstairs.
1: Right.
0: And it's kind of a joke when, you know, when Tracy or somebody makes a big sale, it's like you ring the cowbell. Okay. When these human trafficking scammers scam somebody out of a lot of money in the United States, they actually go and ring a gong.
1: Right. They're having a celebration of stealing from people.
0: Gosh.
1: But I watch a couple of YouTubers, and they are able to use the internet to access the cameras, the security cameras, because, of course, these scammers need to be secure.
0: Of course.
1: They don't want to get their money stolen from them. Then they access the cameras, and while they're on the call in the call center with the scammer, they're like, hey, nice purple shirt, or hey, are you sitting next to someone named Martha, or whatever.
0: Well, that's what Kit Boga does all the time.
1: Exactly.
0: Yeah.
1: If they can do it, if a couple of YouTubers can do it, the power of the United States can track these things down. Is it the governments that want that money flooding in that aren't going to allow it to come to a stop?
0: I don't know. There should be something we could do.
1: It's ridiculous. I'm sick and tired of taking these phone calls.
0: Yeah, and especially, you know, it's so hard, you know, to tell people that they are getting scammed because they don't want to believe it.
1: No.
0: You know,
1: they don't want to believe that A, they're that gullible, or they're that dumb.
0: Right. Let's see. Thomas in St. Louis. Hi there, Thomas.
3: Hi, Kim. It's a little scary listening to you in the background as I get ready for my question. But just because so much bad stuff is going on, and speaking of bad stuff, I'm bringing up Nancy Guthrie again, which is a terrible situation. But it reminds me of your situation about a year ago when you had the Chilean gangs and you had SWAT teams.
0: Yeah, they targeted my house.
3: Yeah, yeah, and I've had people in my neighborhood going around. They break into cars. Luckily, they don't get into your house. But I'm thinking to myself, you know what, you must be the expert by now. And I bet you've got some advice for people who are living by themselves.
0: Yeah.
3: And how do you protect yourself physically, technologically?
0: Well, I'll tell you, Nancy, I was surprised that it doesn't appear as if there was a lot of security on that house.
1: She wasn't paying the monthly subscription for the camera?
0: It was only $5 a month.
1: And I am not trying to shame her daughter at all, but her daughter is extremely wealthy. The home that she lives in looks like it's
0: about $1 million house.
1: Exactly. Mm-hmm. I'm sure that kind of expense, when it comes to your safety, is something they could have fit in the budget.
0: There was only one camera.
1: Yeah, no backyard cameras, indoor cameras.
0: Nothing. I was really surprised. And I was really surprised, I don't know if you heard me, Thomas, me say that all I had to do was punch her name in, and I had her cell phone number, I had everything, and the kids and everybody else. And you know, you hear me talk about Incogni, and that's one of the benefits of signing up for Incogni, is that you get yourself wiped out of these databases, you know. But so in regards to security, Thomas, you're right. I mean, we got my house got hit by a Wi-Fi jammer with a Chilean gang trying to break in because they thought that Barry and I had gone out to dinner when actually we were in the kitchen making dinner. And all this ruckus has happened around me, and I go out on the patio and go, hi, guys. And there's this Phoenix SWAT. I'm like, hey, what's going on? They're like, get inside. I'm like, no, hi. Do you need something? Want some water or anything? No, get inside. But they were using a jammer. But fortunately, every camera, every security system in my home is hardwired with an Ethernet connection. So they were not able to jam the security system or the license.
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0: Alarm system with the Guthrie incident as well. They, you know, who it's hard to say because we can all speculate. We can do a whole bunch of things right after the fact, right? But if you're alone, your parents are alone, family members, friends are alone, they need to be aware. And in addition to that, I have a friend who's a couple of doors down from me, and she's wonderful. Her name's Jan. And when this happened with Nancy, I called Jan up and I texted her and I said, listen, somebody comes to your door and you know who they are, you call me. I don't care what time of day it is, I can be at your front door in a minute and a half. Because, especially because here's what's happening in Scottsdale. I don't know if you heard about this, Andrew. Is that a couple was at home, they pretended they were delivery drivers for Instacart or Postmates or something like that with the order. And then the husband opened the door to get the order. They pushed their way in, they assaulted them, and then they were trying to steal their cryptocurrency.
1: Everywhere you look.
0: What a world. Thomas, thanks for your call. If you don't already get the current newsletter, make sure you sign up because I'm doing a whole bunch of tips just about this on how to make sure that you can stay safe. 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
0: 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And finally, mark the sender as spam. 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
1: Hey, Kim. Thanks for taking my call.
0: You betcha.
1: I just appreciate how you give your advice and your punny humor you have with it. So.
0: Yes, we are always there.
1: Hey, so I was listening the other day, and you were in your tech updates, and you were talking about Wi-Fi possibly, you know, going through walls and checking on you in your house now, and it made me think, and maybe you could help me with a mystery that I have, or at least a mystery to me. I live really remotely out in the country, and like my nearest neighbors are like maybe 1,000 yards away.
0: Okay.
1: And when I go to connect to my Wi-Fi, you know, it'll show you what networks are available. And for years, it's just been my Wi-Fi network, right? Well, like a week and a half ago, a random network shows up.
0: What's it say?
1: It's still there. Yeah. And when I go to, you know, it's already checked to connect automatically, and it doesn't want that check box doesn't want to stay away.
0: Have you had any smart utilities, power company, anything like that installed?
1: Not recently. I do have smart electric meters.
0: That's it.
1: Really? But it would show up all of a sudden?
0: They may have been working on it. They may have put it in. They may have. We're seeing this all throughout the country.
2: What's the name of the network?
1: I use a rural telephone company for my internet.
2: Right, but the new one that popped up.
0: The Wi-Fi network name.
1: Gary. Guy's named Gary.
0: Gary?
1: I know no Gary.
2: Maybe you have a guy sleeping in your walls.
0: I was just going to say, maybe it's not the smarter children.
1: Well, and I live out in the country and it's remote, and I wondered, is there somebody camping out, you know?
0: You know, I wonder then that maybe somebody has a Starlink.
2: Oh, yeah, that could be it.
0: You know,
1: and I was wondering that, but what would be like the range that I would pick it up?
0: Oh, it can go far.
2: Why don't you open up your front door and just start yelling
0: Gary.
2: For Gary?
0: Hey, Gary!
2: Gary! If you get back, hey, Laura! Then you know someone's out there.
0: I mean, you can always call the county sheriff and ask them to check it out. You know, because you don't want this to be the beginning of a Dateline episode, you know?
2: Laura called the Kim Commando show for help, but that led nowhere.
0: God, you're so mean. So mean.
2: But, it still could be the device inside the house that Gary could stand for, like, you know, geological, astronomical, rural yardstick or whatever.
0: Well, what you can do is use something called Wi-Fi analyzer or network analyzer, and you walk the property, figure out where the signal gets the strongest. And then, you know, maybe it is Gary sitting in an RV.
2: Gary.
1: No, you're kicking me out, but okay.
0: No. And then, but you know what? I've been getting a lot of notes about this, and smart utilities always seems to be the big culprit. So check out either Wi-Fi analyzer or network analyzer, and then let us know what it was.
2: And if you find Gary, have him call the show.
0: Absolutely. Still to come, hotel keys and live streams. Yeah, what's that about?
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0: 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All right. A guy found a porn video of himself and his girlfriend online filmed during a hotel stay 3 weeks earlier. Investigators found Telegram channels with up to 10,000 members paying $65 a month for access to hotel spy cam streams. Some of these hotel cards trigger hidden cameras when they're inserted in the door.
1: So you open your door or unlock your door, open it up, and the cameras all turn on.
0: Yes.
1: So these people who are stealing your private moments and posting them online for profit are worried about storage space?
0: I guess. I don't know.
1: We can't have these cameras running all the time, guys.
0: Let's put it on Telegram. It'd be fine.
1: Yeah, we're fine.
0: Hey, if you haven't already, make sure that you head over to getkim.com because that's the place where you can sign up for my free newsletter. It's 5-star rated. You're just going to really dig it. 5 minutes a day to get tech smart. Again, that's at getkim.com. Thanks for listening. Thanks for being here. We appreciate you.
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6: 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The answer.
7: News this hour from Town Hall. I'm Ron Taylor. A federal judge says President Trump's name must be removed from the John F. Kennedy Center for the Performing Arts.
8: U.S. District Judge Christopher Cooper ruled that the rebranding of the Kennedy Center as the Trump Kennedy Center violates the law and ordered that Trump's name be removed from the building within 2 weeks. The judge said Trump can't close or rename the Kennedy Center, ruling that it cannot be officially named for anyone else unless Congress approves it. Congresswoman Joyce Beatty, an Ohio Democrat, sued President Trump and others to stop the unlawful renaming of the Kennedy Center. Bill Alexander, Washington.
7: The president is not happy about a court ruling and used a social media post to brand the federal judge who issued the ruling as an anti-Trump hater. President Trump endorsing a GOP challenger to Nancy Mace's campaign for South Carolina governor on Friday, backing Lieutenant Governor Pam Yvette in the contest.
9: The president lauded Yvette as an American First patriot who never wavered in a Truth Social post on Friday evening. Also in a social media post on Friday, Mace responded, suggesting that her advocacy for the release of the Justice Department's files related to its probe into convicted sex offender Jeffrey Epstein contributed to the president's decision not to back her. Trump's Friday endorsement also snubbed Republican Congressman Ralph Norman, who had taken a slight lead on Mace in recent polling. Bernie Bennett in Washington.
7: The Senate's top Republican says it's time to shift gears in the Lone Star State.
10: We've got to pivot and go all in.
7: All in, says Senate Majority Leader John Thune, to make sure Texas elects State Attorney General Ken Paxton and defeat Democrat James Tallarico.
10: It's time to get in that general election footing and do the hard work that's necessary to make sure that Paxton wins and we keep Texas red.
7: The military says it stopped another commercial vessel trying to break through the U.S. blockade of Iranian ports. The ship remains adrift in the Gulf of Oman. News and analysis at townhall.com.
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0: Considered about how the global internet traffic happens right now. Have you ever really thought about that, Andrew?
1: Not for a second. You just brought it up and I'm still not thinking about it.
0: Because it's that exciting. It is. It is phenomenal when you know all the history of what's going on. You know, underneath the ocean, there's a transatlantic cable, for example. It's a fiber optic cable. It actually went live in 1988. Isn't that amazing? It died in 2002, so it's been sitting on the Atlantic Sea for ever since. So now what's happening, and I know this is something you're going to be like, you're going to share this with everybody you know, is that they're pulling up this cable and they're using it to, they're going to recycle the cable. It's 3,700 miles of cable on the Atlantic floor.
1: One cable?
0: Just one cable.
1: That is going to be a big loop around someone's arm when they wrap it up.
0: They're literally pulling the plug on internet history.
1: 3,700 feet of cable?
0: And now there's always this clickbait story about sharks eating the cable. They don't do that.
1: No.
0: No, they're not interested. They're more interested in eating clownfish because they taste funny.
1: Mm. Ha, ha, ha.
0: Oh, what was that?
1: Yeah, what was that?
0: It was a clown.
1: Oh. That's actually quite appropriate.
0: Well, that, you know what? See, this is why we are the biggest, the best, the award-winning show about all things digital, because we have our act together here on the Kim Komando Show. And I'm America's beloved digital goddess, Kim Komando, here with you once again. Funny how that works. And joining me is Andrew Babinski. 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
0: We would love you for that. And a huge salute goes out to all of our brave men and women tuning in on the American Forces Network Radio. Over 370,000 servicemen and women in 175 different countries and 200 ships at sea get the Kim Komando Show. Isn't that just amazing? 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All right, then, every single day of my life, I make sure I know exactly what's happening in the tech space. And here are some things that you need to know about. Now, when I say homework to you, Andrew, what comes to mind?
1: Helping the kids with homework.
0: No, your homework when you were a kid.
1: Oh, when I was a kid, getting it done at school before I got home, so I never had homework.
0: Oh, see, that was good.
1: I hated homework.
0: Okay. Irene, for me, homework meant sitting at the kitchen table, and my dad worked for United Airlines, so he always worked the early shift, so that this way he went to work at like 4 or 5 in the morning, and then he would pick me up on his way home and then pick me up from school. And then I would have to like lay out all my homework.
1: Did you have a lot of it?
0: Oh, yeah. I went to an old girls Catholic school.
1: Oh, yeah. Okay.
0: And then he would make me chicken noodle soup, and then he'd help me with my homework. But every once in a while, he'd throw me an outlier. Like, he'd say, here is the Wall Street Journal. Tell me how our stock is doing.
1: Great.
0: And I'm like, that is so much more interesting to me. 54% of today's teens admit they use AI chatbots to do their homework every single day.
1: That number seems very low.
0: The question is, how much of the chatbot is doing their homework, which is probably most of it, don't you think?
1: So this was last Wednesday. Francis had a bunch of math. He was out sick, so he had like 9 sheets of math to do. And there was one where we were working on it. He's in the 6th grade. And I was like, I just don't know it. I don't remember this from math class. So I pulled out my phone and I started to take a picture. He's like, no, we can't use ChatGPT. It is against the rules. And I was like, hold on. I'm just going to take a picture.
0: You know what? Okay, first of all, you have to know, Francis follows the rules.
1: Yes, absolutely. Okay, he does not break a rule. And I said, we're going to take a picture of it, and we're going to ask ChatGPT, how do we work this out? We're not going to ask for the answer, but Well, we're going to ask, how do we work it out? And he's like, well, make sure you put in there, you tell it not to give us the answer. And that's what we did. So we used ChatGPT for homework, but we still solved the problem ourselves.
0: Which makes sense. But most parents will just say, here, oh,
1: yeah.
0: 52.
1: There now you go. Now go clean your room.
0: Let's see. Royal Caribbean, you like to cruise. They just updated its rules that you are not allowed to wear your smart glasses on board in restrooms, locker rooms, spas, medical facilities, security areas, the casino, or near the water slides. So you have, if you have smart glasses, you're not allowed to wear them anywhere there.
1: They're going to throw you off the boat, too.
0: Ooh, that
1: they don't mess around.
0: Audible is launching a groundbreaking new feature. I mean, this is phenomenal. I mean, this is something that you know that the people in the research and development offices, the marketing department got involved. And they said, you know, a lot of people listen to Audible, but we need more people to listen to Audible. So here's how we're going to do it.
1: Why am I sensing sarcasm?
0: The new feature is called Read and Listen. It allows you to read the book while the audio plays.
1: You're mocking this, but I like this, especially for young people.
0: Okay, you're going to read the book. You're reading the book.
1: Well, but you're going to look at the text while you're hearing it in your head.
0: They say that this is immersive reading, I guess, for children.
1: But I wouldn't call it immersive. I call it more of a learning aid than anything else. But I actually, you know what's funny is that my daughter, her reading scores have dipped a little bit. So we were as parent teacher and we were talking about, you know, what we could possibly do. And I said, what if I got her an audiobook that she could read along with?
0: There you go.
1: Well, I already thought.

0: 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Here's Franklin Graham.
1: I'm inviting you to join with us and to pray for America. Pray that we as individuals and as a nation turn to the God of our fathers, the God of the Bible.
0: As we approach America's 250th, join Franklin in praying for our nation every day. 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
2: Last hour about these Ray-Ban smart glasses. Let's just dive deeper into it for just a second. So if you're wearing the Ray-Ban smart glasses with the not-so-hidden camera, because they're saying it's not a hidden camera, that you can see it, in 90 seconds under their new project called NameTag that they're going to be releasing, which, by the way, it has been leaked that they don't want to release this feature when things are politically slow, that they actually want to wait till things are heated up so people won't notice that they rolled this out.
3: Okay.
2: Within 90 seconds, your phone will show your name, where you work, and your last three Instagram posts.
3: That's too much.
2: It has a 12-megapixel camera, 5 microphones. Over 7 million pairs of these were sold last year. They are matching your face against 3 billion profiles. Think about 3 billion profiles.
3: Right.
2: Across Facebook, Instagram, WhatsApp. And so they have a small white LED light on the right frame that means that you're being recorded. But you can put a sticker on it. You can cover it with tape. It doesn't matter.
3: But I just looked up a picture. You can tell that there's a camera on the sunglasses.
2: Well, they do look a little bit like, they do look like nerdy glasses because they're bigger.
3: But why not make the camera a different color so it's more obvious to people?
2: Because then you're not appealing to the people who really want to buy them.
3: Right, the people who want to sneak around and record people behind their backs.
2: Or like, you know, one guy, his name was David Williams. And he went on a dating app and hooked up with the girl at a hotel afterwards. The next day she texted him and said, hey, thanks for a good time. And then he texts her back and go, then you probably want a copy of this. So he was wearing smart glasses while they were having sex. And then she freaked out about all that. And then he pled guilty to voyeurism.
3: Oh, wow. Because he didn't tell her.
2: Didn't tell her.
3: Secretly recorded her.
2: So if you're having sex with somebody and they're wearing glasses, nothing else.
3: Unless their name is Clark Kent.
2: Okay.
3: That is acceptable. Because that's Superman.
2: You're absolutely right about that.
3: Okay, but is this too far? Should you be able to have some sense? Imagine this scenario. Two people are walking down the street. Somebody steps on somebody's shoes. They start yelling at each other. One person has this technology, immediately knows the person they're just yelling with. A day later, they go and kill them.
2: Somebody steals a parking spot.
3: Yeah.
2: Somebody bumps into you the wrong way.
3: I mean, because someone could make the argument, well, if you're stealing a parking spot, well, I have your license plate number. Nobody's going to go through that much. Not a lot of people are going to go through that much work to find out who you are based on your license plate. But if it's right there in front of you, this is Kim Commando.
2: See, and that part, you know, being on radio, we've always enjoyed a certain amount of anonymity.
3: Sure.
2: Okay. And I'm sure it's happened to you, it's happened to me, when you just start talking, people go, oh, I know that voice.
3: Mm-hmm.
2: But meanwhile, you can like just casually shop around and nobody really knows who you are. That's why I wouldn't like this. I mean, because, you know, I just feel like I would get my privacy invaded. Even though I have no sense of privacy in public, I still like being able to
3: Wait,
2: not really.
3: And so do a majority of people. Let's look at a company that advertises on this radio show, Incogni. They make their living erasing people from the internet because people don't want to be found.
2: Right.
3: And now with these glasses, whether you like it or not, if you're not living at home in the darkness with all the shades down, you're going to be found.
4: My dad, he's a double amputee, and he's one of my favorite people in the world. To me, a hero is someone who fights for our country and freedom.
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0: All right, I have a little bit of an ask here, and so let's talk about it. You know, wherever you get your podcasts, you can get the Kim Komando Show. Now, for some reason, you are not leaving me a nice 5-star positive review wherever you get your podcasts. And that needs to change pronto. It does. Because, see, here's what happens. You have all these algorithms that are controlling podcasts. Do you know how many podcasts are out there right now? Like 4 million podcasts. 4 million. It's nutso. So wherever you get your podcasts, the algorithms will kind of determine what podcast to show to other people. Now, the algorithms are based on positive reviews and traffic. So they feel like, oh, if you like this, then somebody else will like this. So that's why you hear me say, please, please, please, you know, if I have to go spin a sign on the corner, I'll do that. Yes, I will. Well, maybe I won't, but it sounded like I should be able to do that. Just wherever you get your podcast, just leave a nice 5-star review. Say some good words, because again, that helps trick the algorithms, and then more people will know about the Kim Komando Show podcast, which is exactly what we need. All righty then. So what do you say, Andrew? Phone calls?
1: I think that's our job.
0: Oh, thank you. Michael in Tacoma, Washington. Hello there, Michael. What's happening with you?
2: Oh, hi. Thanks for taking my question, Kim. I really appreciate it.
0: You betcha. What's going on?
2: I've got a question for Amazon. I used a fair amount of stuff from Amazon. I ordered some gardening products a couple weeks back, and then I got a... we're delayed in shipping, and you know, it's no big deal. It's still with winter out here, and so I waited, and the products came in. I ordered three gardening beds and then a dog bed for it, and they all came in. One thing, I ordered everything together. I got one day. A few days later, I got the next one. Finally, a couple days ago, I got the last one. Now, last night, overnight, I got texts that I was getting refunds for everything I ordered, and I don't, you know, I got the products. I don't need the refunds, but I don't know how to get hold of Amazon to actually refund or tell them, no, I don't owe refunds.
1: Michael,
2: I actually got the products.
1: Michael, are you calling us just to brag?
2: No. Okay. No, because eventually they're going to figure it out, and then we've got to.
1: No.
0: Okay. You know what? I've never got a text about a refund from Amazon.
1: Never.
0: Never. So that's a big fat classic phishing scam setup right there. So if
2: it came from the same apparent things from Amazon, is this going to hold the whole thing going to be a scam?
0: I would not trust Amazon saying that we were sorry and here's a text or anything. What I would do is I go straight to my Amazon orders page and look at the order history, see what's going on. It'll say refund in process or refund enabled or something like that. But then you also have this little handy dandy chat button right there. And what's nice about the chat button, like you asked about a phone number for Amazon. No, you just go to the chat area, the chat help. And then you type in your order number, tell them what the problem is. In addition to that, there's also another button, which I love, love, love, is that it says, would you like us to call you? And you're like, yes, I would, as a matter of fact.
1: I just did this. I was at a softball game. A chair I bought on Black Friday wasn't working. Got on the chat. I don't know if I was talking to a chatbot or a real person. They gave me like 4 or 5 ways. Hey, try this, do this, do that. Didn't work. They're like, okay, here's the manufacturer form. Fill it out and we'll get you a new one.
0: Yeah, so that's where you want to go. Just go to the order page and then, or to help and then ordering. But you want to find that chat box and then just go ahead and talk to them that way. But I wouldn't trust anything that came in by a text. Mm-mm-mm. 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We have more of the show coming right up.

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1: Have you ever Googled yourself? Typed your name into ChatGPT? 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
2: with SRN News, I'm Ron Taylor. President Trump is fuming about a court ruling that blocked his renovation plans for the Kennedy Center in Washington. He's using a social media post to brand the federal judge who issued the ruling Friday as an anti-Trump hater. The military says it stopped another commercial vessel trying to break through the U.S. blockade of Iranian ports. The Gambia-flagged bulk carrier Leon Star ignored multiple warnings from U.S. forces overnight, and the engine room was struck with a missile. The ship remains adrift in the Gulf of Oman. The head of the WHO has visited Bunia in eastern Congo, where a rare Ebola outbreak is rapidly spreading. The current outbreak has 906 suspected cases and 223 deaths. Medical aid from the EU and the U.S. has arrived, but Doctors Without Borders warns the response is not keeping pace with the outbreak in the Congo. This is SRN News.
3: Charlie died after taking a single pill that turned out to be counterfeit.
4: He was having back issues, and it was a counterfeit poisonous pill.
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1: 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It's free. There's no account. They're not going to try to sell you a ticket. They just tell you every airline in existence and what that fare is and if it's non-refundable and things like that.
2: This is all owned by Google?
1: Yes.
2: Okay.
1: So it's kind of like the back end of Google Flights without all the bells and whistles and the ads. And
2: is it searchable and easy to navigate?
1: Oh, yeah,
2: perfect.
1: Yeah.
2: Okay. I'm going to have to try this.
1: It's matrix.itasoftware.com. Robert in Chicago. Hello there, Robert. Welcome aboard.
3: How do you do?
1: Good. What's going on?
3: Oh, not much. Well, the reason I called, actually I emailed you and then, anyway, I'm calling now. And the question I had, I've got a grandson. He'll be a senior in high school next year, and he's seriously looking at attending Arizona State University. And I was looking at what kind of majors do you believe he should go into in order to not get excluded from the job market by AI and, in fact, take advantage of what AI might offer and what majors he should consider pursuing.
2: Now, Kim, before you go to the educational side, I do have to ask a qualifying question, Robert. Can he do a keg stand? Because if he can't,
3: sure
2: I don't know if there's a place
3: is.
2: For him at ASU.
3: I know what kegs meant when I was in college, but I'm not sure what it means now.
1: Explain what a keg stand is.
2: You would get on the keg, and then you'd go upside down, and people would hold your legs. And then you put a funnel in your mouth and they run the keg. You know what? Actually, just talk about AI. It's okay.
3: I saw a lot of stuff like that at the Indy 500 on the infield. But
2: oh, ASU is a party school, my friend.
1: It is. It's a great school. What? Because it's so hot.
2: Oh, that's the reason? We have to drink. We'll get dehydrated.
1: You don't want us to get dehydrated. ASU has a fabulous computer science and software engineering school. And so if you're looking for AI, they have 11,000 students there. That would be the direction that I would point your grandson, anybody who's going to school to. They've got to learn AI. I interviewed this gal yesterday for a job here, and on her resume, it said that she was going to ASU for an MBA. I actually looked at her and said, why are you doing that?
2: Well, that's comforting.
1: And she's like, what do you mean? I thought an MBA. I said, why would you just get an MBA? You're not going to be able to get a job. You have to focus on AI. Anybody with an MBA is having trouble getting a job. Data science, analytics, engineering, mechanical, robotics, cybersecurity, biometrics, health IT. You see what all the underlying scholastic curriculum includes here, Robert?
3: Yes.
1: AI.
3: Yes.
1: Okay, nothing generic. Oh, I'm getting a business degree, a marketing degree. Oh, I love this one, an art history degree.
2: Okay. Come on. Okay. We need people to study art history.
1: Okay, accounting, law. No, you only want to just take AI and machine learning. That's just the way that it is.
2: This is the second straight week that you have said no one should become a lawyer. Are you 100% serious about this? We're going to need lawyers.
1: I think we will need lawyers. But I think that you may not need lawyers the way that you needed lawyers in the past.
2: Okay.
1: Let me give you an example. I don't want to get into a lot of details, but I needed to talk to a lawyer this past week about a property that I am buying.
2: Right. We all know you're buying Disneyland. Go ahead.
1: Okay. So that's a little out of my budget. And so I was talking to a lawyer about the particulars of this acquisition. And I was explaining to said lawyer about how I wanted the acquisition to happen. And then she went on this whole tangent, whole thing. Okay. And, you know, she's charging like $600-700 an hour.
2: Right.
1: Okay. And then she sends me this whole document back. And it's like, I'm like, no, that is not right. That is, and I'm not a lawyer. And I don't play one on the radio, and I don't want to be one. But I'm thinking to myself, this is wrong. So I plug everything she puts into ChatGPT. And I said, what do you think? Comes back. Says, that lawyer's like, she don't know what you're talking about. So I kind of forwarded all of that. And I said, this is from AI. And she said, oh, okay, yeah. Okay. I'm thinking like, okay, why did I even need that?
2: Right.
1: Why did... So I think law is a fabulous thing to know. But if you're thinking that you're going to be writing contracts and doing things like that, I think that's just passe. I think you're going to be representing people. Have you seen the movie Mercy?
2: Mm-mm.
1: It's just, I only watched part of it, but it's kind of the reverse. It's that you are guilty until proven innocent. And you have to prove yourself innocent in front of AI.
2: Oh, wow. Okay.
1: And it has caught my attention. I haven't like turned it off in the first 10 minutes because it's normally like short attention span theater.
2: Give that movie an Academy Award then. If it kept her attention for 10 minutes, it's a winner.
1: Well, do you disagree?
2: I just don't know. I mean, because the last 2 weeks you said we're not going to need lawyers, but that's just because the entry level work is being eliminated. And so it's just going to be a longer time for a lawyer to become more established and get to the point where the yes. cost that they put in for their degree is going to pay off.
1: Another case in point, I have when you're in business, you have legal issues. That's mm-hmm. just the way it is. I have a conversation a couple of days with another lawyer, not about a property acquisition, about what I consider that I got screwed over. Okay. And I have done so much through AI and so much putting data into AI that it has made his job a lot easier in presenting the case. Whereas before, it would have taken him and a team of 20 people to figure out
2: right.
1: terabytes and terabytes of data.
2: Right, but at some point, the old guild is going to die off, and what are we going to do when we don't have the next generation of lawyers waiting in the wings?
1: My AI lawyer is going to talk to your AI lawyer.
2: All right, I'll see you in AI court.
1: Debbie in San Antonio, Texas. Welcome aboard, Debbie. What's happening?
4: Hey, thank you so much for taking my call. Yeah, no, I'm going to be going on a trip to Australia here soon, and I am really concerned about jack juicing and protecting myself with the latest and greatest tech as far as like the data blockers, the power packs, RFIDs.
1: That so kind of why Australia?
4: Well, my brother lives there, and I'm going to see him and escorting my mom back from Australia. She's 83 and
1: needing
4: just one sibling is taking her there, and the other one, and I get to come back with her, so I get to spend some time there with my other brother, and yeah, it's going to be awesome.
2: I know that you're worried about the technical aspect of being in danger in Australia, but what you need to worry about is magpies. There are birds.
4: I'm really worried about the airline flight.
2: There are birds in Australia that protect where they live by intentionally going after people's eyes.
4: Oh my gosh.
2: And I'm not kidding.
4: That's hilarious.
2: Also, huntsman spider. Yeah. There's a rule in Australia. If the huntsman spider is smaller than your head, you let it be. Anything bigger, you have to trap and release. I wanted to go to Australia so bad. There are like 312 things that'll kill you on a daily basis in that country. I don't even know how they have a population.
1: They also have jellyfish, too.
2: Everything.
4: Yeah. Oh, yeah.
2: All right, go ahead. Back to your question.
4: We're going to have a great time over there, but I'm just, I've heard a lot about that jack juicing, and
1: let's talk a little bit about that. I mean, first of all, you can buy a little device. It's called the Portapow. I know that people make these names up. Don't look at me like, did she just say port-a-pow? Yes, I did.
4: Not a port-a-potty.
1: No. And you want not just the first or second gen, you want the third gen.
2: Sure, port-a-pow. Number three.
1: Yes. Okay. And it's like $10 on Amazon. And so if you're going to use a public charging station that you put that in, it kind of just stops any data from leaving your phone going back and forth. But the real thing is that this is a long flight, right?
4: Yes.
1: And so you want to see if there are any electrical outlets. And there probably may be, depending upon where you're sitting. If you're in business or first class, you're going to be able to plug in, and then you'll have, you know, everything along the way. You want to look at an Anker 737, and it's going to charge your phone.
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1: I tell you that the Wi-Fi is broken on this flight. And then you look at her like, what? What did you just say?
2: So you're saying have a backup plan?
1: Yes. And my backup plan, this happened to me last time I left London, and my backup plan was one really bad Nicolas Cage movie that was saved on my laptop.
2: Ooh. Which one was it? Face Off?
1: I don't know. It was the one that, it was the Nicolas Cage movie where he plays himself.
2: Oh, I don't know that one.
1: It was awful.
2: How many times did you get to watch it?
1: I couldn't even get through it once. I just sat there and I was like, okay.
2: I guess I'll talk to my husband is what you thought.
1: I think I'll just drink. So what you want to do is there, just make sure that you have entertainment for yourself. I'm talking about, you know, go to Netflix, download offline movies and or wherever you get your movies. And so you have stuff to at least occupy yourself in case the Wi-Fi doesn't work. And then you're sitting there and you're like, oh, this is a long flight. Are we there yet?
2: Wear goggles. Magpies are terrifying.
1: How big are they?
2: They're not very. They look like little crows, but they intentionally go after your eyes. There's a guy who has a YouTube channel where he bike rides through their nest every single day wearing a helmet and goggles, and you just see him fly down and just peck, peck, peck, peck, peck, peck, trying to get through his goggles.
1: Oh, that's terrifying.
2: Oh, it's so scary. It's what nightmares are made of.
1: Oh, man. Watch out for the magpies. 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You're exhausted. The kids are still playing video games, and they're yelling, "Mom, there's nothing to eat." 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
0: Let's see, Miranda in Austin, Texas. Hi, Miranda.
2: Hi, Kim. Great to talk to you.
0: Thank you so much for taking my call. So what's going on?
2: So I got an email in my Gmail from a business associate of mine with a proposal request. I'm thinking, oh, this is interesting. She's interested in doing business. So it had a PDF attachment. And when I clicked the PDF, it had one of those verify if you're human puzzles. Mm-hmm. So I did that, and then I can't remember exactly what happened after that, because this was a couple of weeks ago, but I just didn't feel right because this particular person, we have not communicated in quite a while. So I was like, you know what, let me see if I still have her number and text her to make sure this is legit and not a scam. Well, lo and behold, she said that she got hacked. And I was like, well, how did you get hacked? And she said that she thinks that she thinks that it was a fake Google sign-in from clicking a PDF. And I'm thinking, oh, my God.
0: So then you clicked the PDF, and then now you've got maybe some malicious code, embedded scripts, and bad links and stuff on your system now.
2: I haven't seen any evidence that I've been hacked. I did immediately change my password, so I haven't seen anything.
0: That doesn't mean that they're lurking there. And if you changed your password on that device, guess what? They have your new password. So,
2: oh my God.
0: So that's why if you're going to change your password, you have to change it on another device so that this way they can't get back in. And so with everything that you have going on right now, you know, you got a lot of financial information. We all do on our computers, and you got your banking and everything else. Sometimes what they do is they just kind of lurk there in the background and they until you get all happy because you're like, ah, nothing happened to me. And then suddenly, bam, that's when they wipe you out. So what you want to do is make sure that you do a thorough scan. 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And I would change every single one of my passwords on another device, which is not a fun way to spend your day. Not at all. All right, still to come, calendar hacks are spreading here on the Kim Komando Show. 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
0: 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All right. So you get this sketchy thing on your iPhone. 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
4: News this hour from Town Hall. I'm Ron Taylor. Secretary of War Pete Hegseth says Washington remains committed to the Indo-Pacific.
5: This region has profound implications for U.S. security and prosperity. It's the world's largest and most dynamic market area. It's why our national defense strategy directs the Department of War to set the military conditions required to achieve a lasting and favorable balance of power in the Pacific region.
4: Speaking at the Shangri-La Defense Conference in Singapore, Hegseth said U.S. policy aims to preserve a favorable balance of power and prevent any country from dominating the Indo-Pacific. Treasury Secretary Scott Bessent is weighing in on the leak of confidential taxpayer records.
6: Treasury Secretary Scott Bessent is addressing the leak of confidential taxpayer information, including records belonging to President Trump and his family.
7: President Trump is a great American who has endured more than 10 years of nonstop harassment and weaponization from the federal and state government actors. A bad actor at the IRS leaked more than 400,000 tax returns, including the Trump family, all the employees, and that's how we got here now.
6: Willie Nelson, Washington.
4: Conservative critics are raising new concerns about how taxpayer money is spent on homelessness programs in California.
8: They point to San Francisco's managed alcohol program, which reportedly cost about $80 billion over 6 years while serving just 55 clients, roughly $454,000 per person. Critics argue programs like this, along with contracts tied to nonprofits in San Francisco and Los Angeles, reflect waste, inflated cost, and possible abuse of public funds. Some political figures also claim homeless populations are being drawn in from other areas to boost funding, though those claims remain disputed. John Scott reporting.
4: More news and analysis at Town Hall.
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17: 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Now in its 36th year, your host of Dr. Health Radio is David Snow, who is a health expert but not a doctor. And while most of David's guests are doctors or authorities in their area of expertise, they do not diagnose or prescribe on the air. If you have a medical condition that requires treatment, see a health professional. The information contained in this program is for educational and entertainment purposes only. And now, your host of Dr. Health Radio, the snowman himself, David Snow.
18: A patient entered the doctor's office complaining of a nonstop headache and anxiety. The doc's questioning didn't draw any conclusions, so he asked her to disrobe and proceeded to examine her. What did the doctor discover? Well, he discovered on her buttocks a nitroglycerin patch. Somehow, her husband's patch for his heart condition had found its way to the back of her body. And I'll let you use your imagination on that one. Aloha and good morning and welcome once again to the Healthiest Hour on Radio. Thanks so much for tuning in to our Blue Moon Weekend edition of the program. Actually, a full moon is tomorrow, and it's called that name because of it's the second full moon of the month, in the same month, first one being May 1st, of course. And gosh, can you believe it? Tomorrow's already the last day of the month. So it's time to get your health together for the summer. And so we are helping you do that. And because May is also National Physical Fitness and Sports Month, we're going to be focusing in on cardio fitness, paying extra attention to the most important muscle in your body, and that is your heart. So in just a matter of minutes, the physician's assistant, Keith Siraki, joins us. He is from the Heart Specialists of Sarasota, a branch of Sarasota Memorial Hospital here in Florida, and he'll be joining us with his knowledge of how to keep your heart as healthy as possible by improving your level of fitness, among other things. He's extremely well qualified to speak on this topic, as you'll hear in just a few minutes, so that you may never have to wear a nitroglycerin patch that may come off on your lover, as I mentioned just a minute ago at the outset of the program. First, though, some news you can use, plus our regular weekly features of the Fitness File, Sexual Health, and the Funny Bone Pharmacy. By the way, we'll talk to Keith. I'm going to ask him. I can't remember a show where I've had so much material and so little time to cover it, but I'm going to ask him as many questions as I can about cardiac fitness, you know, the fitness tracking devices, what about those, heart health indicators. Of course, we'll cover blood pressure and pulse rate, blood sugar, VO2 max, cholesterol, triglycerides, and everything having to do with the heart, plus what specific physical activities and exercises can you do to improve your cardiac fitness, and then we'll talk about age and gender limitations or your body limitations on exercise itself. So a lot of information to cover. And if you miss any part of the show, you can always go to the website, drhealthradio.com, and listen to the show all over again. Just look for the May 30th date. And then the title, of course, today, Cardio Fitness. And that'll be on our website early next week when my producer puts it on the drhealthradio.com website. In the Nutrition Nook, speaking of hearts, according to the European Society of Cardiology, ultra-processed foods have been linked to a 50% higher risk of cardiovascular disease-related death and may boost the risk of obesity by over 55%. And, of course, obesity itself is related to dozens of other diseases, including several types of cancer. Also, ultra-processed foods, they say, increase your risk of diabetes by 40%. So, You know, you got to get off the processed and onto the natural. Last month, Men's Health magazine asked 7 cardiologists how they keep their hearts healthy, and I wanted to share with you just a few of the responses. Dr. Jonathan Fisher, author of Just One Heart, said, if I can't do a full workout, I go for 4 or 5 minutes of high-intensity intervals, that is 30 seconds effort, 30 seconds recovery, on whatever their exercise he's doing, such as squats or push-ups or even micro workouts, he says, offer many of the same cardiovascular benefits as longer sessions. Another doctor, integrative cardiologist, Dr. Joel Kahn, and we've had him on the show many years ago, but he said that if he has lots to do and no time to do it, or no time to eat, rather, he grabs a better snack. Dr. Kahn said he would rather skip a meal, then grab some fast food or processed food, and he went on to say that you're better off eating a few bananas from, you know, gas station or at least something fresh than pulling into McDonald's and buying a fish fillet sandwich. Fiber-rich food, or fruit, he mentioned, beats over-processed junk food that's usually high in calories and low in fiber. And the doctor says that one of his regular snacks is roasted edamame with wasabi, which, of course, has protein, fiber, and, of course, you get the kick of the wasabi. Okay, for our Florida listeners, I've got to mention this today. Mentioned it last week, but today is the day. If you're listening to us in anywhere in the Tampa area, you can please make it over to Abby's Health and Nutrition today in the Carrollwood suburb of Tampa. Today, you're in for a treat because today is Abby's Customer Appreciation Thank You event, one of their biggest events of the year. And today only, you'll enjoy extra discounts, lots of samples and demos from local and national vendors, as well as health screenings, so you can check out just how healthy you are, plus raffles and prizes. And I will be there on later this morning, of course, after the show, giving out Dr. Health radio pens and flyers. But most of all, I'd love to meet you, the listeners out there in Radio Land, which I never get to meet other than occasions like this today. So if you're anywhere near or in Tampa this morning, I'll be there later in the morning and into the afternoon. So head on down to Abby's Health and Nutrition in Carrollwood. That's 14374 North Del Mabry. And for more information, you can go to abbyshealthfood.com. So I hope to see you there in just a few hours. That's a few hours from now. All right. Elsewhere in heart news, a simple trick for a stronger heart. They say that low-level dehydration is common in women over 50 since the body's thirst mechanism weakens with age, and even mild dehydration, and I'm going to ask Keith about this later, can cause muscles in like your heart to temporarily shrink while also thickening your blood, which is not good because it's going to make your heart work harder and increase your risk of clots. But you want to spread that throughout the day. You know, your body can't really absorb more than 4 to 8 ounces of water at a time. And if you do want to drink more than that, put some electrolyte solution or drink an electrolyte drink at the time. Because if it's just pure water, it's going to go right through you if it's, you know, more than 8 ounces or so. Okay, let's see. Where else are we going? Oh, the diet department. The real cause of obesity. This was a study some time ago from Stanford Medical School. They indicated the real culprit is too little exercise. It's not so much too much, or well, it is too many calories, but more so the sedentary lifestyle that we've been leading. Here, listen to this. From 1994 to 2010, the percentage of adult women who did no physical activity in their spare time climbed from 19% to 52%. Well, the number of sedentary men in that same period of time increased from 11% to 44%. That's four times as much, or as little as, four times the rate of sedentary behavior, that is, over that same period of time. And the calorie count did not go that much higher during that time. So they say that it's more the sedentary lifestyle than it is calories. But, you know, folks, and also they conclude the article by saying that the Obesity can shorten your life expectancy by 6.5 to 14 years compared with people of normal weight. So that's worse than smoking, for goodness sake. I mean, you know, obesity is the new smoking. All right, cardiovascular disease, this is no news, but it's the leading cause of death in the U.S. You already know that. This is from the American College of Cardiology. They released the 2026 cardiovascular statistics in the United States. And they say that while deaths from heart disease and stroke declined from the 1990s through the early 2010s, progress has stalled over the last decade, and the overall cardiovascular risk is showing an upward trend. So that's not good. We'll talk to Keith about that in just a minute. Oh, and you've seen this story in the news. Oh, gosh, I'll have to save this for next week. That has to do with pneumonia. Okay, and then heat protects men from Alzheimer's. I want to ask, actually, I'm going to save this article for when we have Keith Siraki on, because it has to do with heat exposure and heat shock proteins that are produced in the body that help protect you, and actually, and then the benefits of sauna baths. So we'll cover that as well. I have to pick and choose these articles because I have so many to tackle. Well, you know, last week, if you were with us, we talked about travel wellness with our guest experts. And

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2: And trying to get lost or go astray. Have you ever done that, AJ?
3: I used to do that before GPS.
2: Oh, okay. Not purposely, you mean? Not deliberately?
3: Yeah, no, honestly, purposely before GPS, but now it's kind of hard to get lost anywhere because you have your GPS.
2: But turn it off, for God's sake.
3: That's just crazy talk.
2: Oh, stop it. Yeah, I can cut you off at any time. Oh, wait, no, you can cut me off at any time. Sorry. Okay. Anyway, try to get lost on an adventurous day. What do you say? Okay. And, of course, then there's the month of May, which there's only a few days left, but you can have a maycation, right? And then one last idea I thought of is having a daycation, taking a day off from your usual routine, doing something completely different from what you normally would have done on that day off. All right. And speaking of vacations and, travel wellness, ever heard of leisure sickness? Well, it's why some people don't get sick until they actually take time off or go on vacation. Breaking yourself away from the regular work routine. And if you're a high-achieving individual, you're especially prone to this. If you have a stressful job, you're more likely to get sick when you do take a break. How can that be? Well, you could experience everything from colds and flu-like symptoms to headaches and fatigue. So the reason that this is the case has to do with our friend cortisol, the friend or foe stress hormone. According to primary physician Dr. Steven Goldberg, that's what's happening when your immune system in check is controlling inflammation. And then the moment you slow down and decompress, cortisol levels drop and what was suppressed by the high cortisol levels comes to the surface, whether it's a chronic or acute condition or disease. All right, so much for that. Let's go to the fitness file. All right. Actually, before fitness file, I got to tell you that today is the United Nations International Day of the Potato. Well, why is that important? Well, the potato, it feeds 2/3 of the world's population. They use it as a staple food. Although I think rice is still the number one staple worldwide on that basis. But unfortunately, over 70% of our potatoes here in America, we eat them in the form of French fries or chips or tater tots. And, it's not the healthy baked potato that you might want to consume if you want to be concerned about your health. So I just wanted to mention that. Okay, in the fitness file, did you see these enhanced games that debuted last weekend in Las Vegas? That's where all the athletes, well, except for four of them, used a cocktail of performance-enhancing drugs. And the drugs were, different categories, testosterone esters, anabolic agents, peptides, metabolic modulators, etc. Anyway, they all had this competitive edge, right? But it was interesting. And organizers say these so-called enhanced games revealed that 91% of the participating athletes used testosterone, 78% used growth hormone, 62% stimulants, 50% metabolic modulators, and 41% EPO, that's the blood doping, and then 29% used anabolic steroids. Apparently it's, I did read a different report that, a double-digit percentage of Olympic athletes regularly cheat, but not all of them, only a few percentage of them get caught because they're on cutting-edge type of products. Anyway, so much for that. Let's see, elsewhere in exercise. Do we have time for this? We still have sexual health and the Funny Bone Pharmacy. Okay, what's the best exercise for a long life? Well, turns out mixing it up, different types of physical exercise or activity may be the best exercise plan for longer life, according to new research. The large studies span more than 30 years.

0: apiece, including 100,000 participants. And they looked at everything from walking and jogging, running, cycling, to swimming and racket sports, weight training, yoga, and vigorous outdoor work. And they found that they were all associated with a lower risk of death from any cause. But emerging, what they found, too, was a greater variety produced even greater results or better results. So a greater variety of exercise that someone does, so cross-training or, you know, just a variety. It's kind of like nutrition when you think about it. I mean, even if one particular food is very nutritious, you're not going to eat just that one food exclusively, right? And for one thing, it's boring, and for the other thing, you won't get the diversity of nutrients that you would otherwise receive by eating a variety of nutritious foods. So, and so it is with exercise. All right, let's go to matters of sexual health. Kissing, maybe millions of years old. Early humans may have kissed, and our age, or our ape ancestors, rather, could have done it as far back as 21 million years ago. They say that ancient texts hint that sexual kissing was practiced in Egypt at least 4,500 years ago, and Neanderthals they exchanged oral bacteria with Homo sapiens, that's us, and also chimpanzees and bonobos and our distant relatives have all been observed kissing. Well, scientists say that there isn't enough data to say that or why kissing evolved. Two hypotheses. Here's one. It could enhance reproductive success either by promoting arousal or by letting animals assess mate quality. For instance, this was funny. If someone had bad breath, then you could choose not to reproduce with them. Now, there's a mouthwash commercial if I ever heard one. Another idea is that non-sexual kissing developed from grooming and is useful for strengthening bonding and mitigating social tension. So take your pick on that. All right, and the Funny Bone Pharmacy. All right, here's a sign that says, my doctor has given me 3 days to give up drinking. I've picked the 5th of June, July 17th, and October 9th. I don't think that's what the doctor meant. My dilemma is 25% of me wants to be slim and trim, but the other 75% of me wants pasta, cheesecake, and unlimited glasses of wine. And I like this cartoon. It's a man, or actually a doctor, giving his patient a list on a piece of paper. He says, pick something you can tolerate from this list of side effects, and I'll prescribe something appropriate. Yeah, you can pick your side effects as well as picking your drugs. All right, and then Maxine, that crabby cartoon character, has some interesting heart health humor. And we're going to talk to Keith about heart health in just a minute. But she says, there's a special place in my heart for family. I think that explains the palpitations. here's another. She says, if I ever get a heart transplant, I want my exes. It's never been used. Guess he didn't have a heart. And finally, my doctor asked me if I ever had a stress test. She says, sure, it's called life. And we're going to talk about stress tests and much more as we cover cardiac fitness with our guest, physician assistant Keith Siraki, in just a minute. So stay tuned as Dr. Health Radio continues.
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0: that heart.
1: Welcome back to the show. David Snow on your radio. Hey, we hope your heart is as young as you are. We want to keep it that way. And that's why we have Keith Siraki joining us. He's my guest today. He has a degree in sports medicine as well as being a certified athletic trainer. He also holds a master's degree from the Massachusetts College of Pharmacy and is founder of Health Ops, a health and fitness consulting service for both individuals and families seeking guidance for their health concerns. And he's a cancer survivor himself. And he is also a physician's assistant at Heart Specialist of Sarasota, as I mentioned earlier, where I'm proud to say he's also one of my doctors. He keeps this host's heart healthy. And I might add, he's also practicing what he preaches. He is a finisher of a two-time finisher of the Ironman Triathlon series. And we'd like to welcome him to the Dr. Health Radio microphones today. Keith Siraki, how the health are you?
2: Oh, hey, David, how are you? Thanks for the intro.
1: Absolutely.
2: Too nice. You're too kind.
1: Oh, no. You're very well qualified, and I'm excited to have you on finally. Now, I know that we're going to cover blood pressure a little later, but I just want to say at the outset that, you know, if doctors were so concerned about people's, their patients' blood pressure, which I know they are, why do they leave them sitting in the waiting room for 2 hours at a time? That's going to boost anybody's blood pressure.
2: I think the blood pressure is markedly reduced since the age of smartphones. Back when we just had old golf magazines, blood pressures were way higher. Trust me.
1: Okay.
2: Old Reader's Digest sitting on the table. So.
1: Right.
2: But we try and be as fast as we can, as punctual as we can be.
1: All right. Okay. On that note, my first question, why should we be concerned how fit our heart is if we're, basically physically fit and healthy and maybe not so young, but still, we don't have any chronic problems or anything? Do we really need to worry about how fit our heart is if there's no signs or symptoms?
2: Well, David, it's a great intro question there, because I think I explain it to patients like this, because often people are in the office or, being an age bracket athlete myself, we all think we're way younger than we are.
1: Sure.
2: And the outside, we might look completely healthy. And what I usually equate this little analogy, like if I tell a patient, if we talk about your heart, your cardiovascular system is just a pump with some pipes and some fluid that runs through it, just similar to the water system in your house. So if we cut up a piece of pipe underneath your house, there's probably going to be some dirt or something in the bottom of that pipe, right, David? I'd assume.
1: Yeah, that's a good analogy, sure.
2: But when you turn the faucet on, which is your end result, the flow is normal, so you don't think there's nothing wrong until something goes wrong.
1: Right.
2: So that's where on the outside, it's virtually impossible to predict someone's cardiovascular health just by looking at them, the physique. So there's plenty of people that run, 5Ks, 10Ks, marathons that look like they're not fit, but they can get through it and do just fine. So it's a visual thing that's very difficult to do, looking at the cardiovascular fitness.
1: As they say, Keith, looks can be deceiving, right?
2: 100%.
1: Yeah.
2: 100%.
1: Okay. So should a person consult with a doctor before beginning a fitness program? Because I've heard that, some doctors I've had on the show over the last 35 years, they say you should really consult with a doctor if you're not on a fitness program, because that means you're a ticking time bomb as far as possible cardiovascular events go.
2: Touche, a little tongue-in-cheek joke there. I want to equate, because your audience is widespread and different ages and different fitness levels. So my thought was to break down that question into one of two things. One is fitness, and the other one is cardiac health or cardiovascular health. I mean, they're two kind of different things. So let's just stick with that cardiovascular health. If you're saying, hey, I'm an overweight guy, I haven't done anything, I have family risk factors, I've never really exercised, and I'm, say, 40 years old plus, then I think it's a bad idea to have at least your family doctor see you before and just be like, hey, am I okay? Because there's so many factors, blood pressure and all these other things that go into it. But when we look at general health, you don't have to go to a doctor just to improve your nutrition. You don't have to go to a doctor, just do a little bit of walking. you know. But the concern comes if you try and move it more into, you get caught up on YouTube and want to get into a fitness type routine where you're doing stuff that's too intense, or it's and it puts you at risk, then that's the dangerous part.
1: Right.
2: So,
1: right.
2: Yeah. You know, for general health, you know, if you just want to cut back on some fast food, do a little walking, keep an eye on your blood pressure, and you don't have significant family history, I don't think there's anything wrong with that.
1: Yeah, you
2: okay?
1: know.
2: We can talk about.
1: No, go ahead. I'm sorry.
2: We can talk about some risk factors, like if you're like, hey, my parents have heart disease, or,
1: yes,
2: you know, I'm getting short of breath when I walk around a parking lot. Those would be some red flags to
1: okay, actually, yeah, you took the words out of my mouth, Keith. That was one of my next questions. The symptoms a person may be having if their cardiovascular system is not as healthy as it could be. Give us some of the rundown. I know you said shortness of breath is one.
2: Yeah, the biggest stuff before starting a program, if you wanted to be healthy, would be just to, hey, are you getting short of breath doing normal stuff, walking in the parking lot, going to Home Depot, okay? Are you breathless climbing just a simple flight of stairs? Those would be a little bit concerning. Do your ankles swell up, okay? Headaches, just short of breath with just routine activities. Those would be things of concern to get looked at before.
1: Okay.
2: You get checked out.
1: All right. Now, what about fitness tracking devices? You know, as a medical professional, what's your opinion of them? Because some people, they're over reliant, in my opinion, of them, and they don't even go out for an exercise session unless they're wearing one, and track it, and you know, they're compulsive about it. But and then other people, you know, they have their watches and other things. But you know, we're so electronically addicted these days that people don't go by how they feel, you know, because we're using electronic crutches, so to speak. I mean, you know, they obviously give you a lot of information, but give us your take on that as far from a doctor's perspective.
2: No, perfect segue, David. Now, if we talk about using a fitness device, so now I'm talking fitness. So when I say the word fitness to your audience, I'm talking about a general cardiovascular endurance. Mm-hmm. You have flexibility. You have an adequate amount of muscle strength based on, you know, the level of activity that you're trying to do. Okay. Are you getting enough sleep? The recovery. So anytime that anyone has been an ex-athlete or a previous athlete, they know the feeling of if they're over pushing themselves.
1: Yes.
2: And that's when they can get into trouble if they're just letting their watch tell them, yo, you got to go 2 more miles just to get your circle close.
1: Right, right.
2: And that's when you get into like overuse trainings, overuse injuries, and then you stop working out and then you've failed the whole program.
1: Mm-hmm. Yeah.
2: So what I like to do with patients first or clients is get them just on a schedule where they do something so they start tracking. Instead of the first thing to track, David, is not like your heart rate. It's like, what days are you going to go work out? Let's just start there.
1: Oh,
2: start with the basics.
1: Yes, you know.
2: How many days are you going to do it?
1: That's a good point. And I know that, let's talk about your health ops business, and that is one of your exercise prescriptions. You say that motivation alone is not really a key for consistent fitness program success. It's scheduling your physical activity. That is going to dictate your workouts and your long-term goals that you might be aiming for, and you'll be successful at it much more so if you schedule it versus just being motivated about it.
2: 100%. I've seen so many patients that have retired here to Florida that were executives, and then they retire, then they don't have their schedule, or their secretary, we'd say back in the day, keeping them on schedule. Then all of a sudden they gain 50 pounds, they golf all day, and then they're in the cardiologist's office wondering what happened. And they just are, humans aren't very good at keeping a schedule. So I'm a big fan of like setting up a program for somebody based on their schedule. So for example, if you're not an early morning riser, just saying you're going to get up and go to the gym at 4 a.m. just isn't a great strategy to win. Just isn't.
1: Right.
2: So I like to find where you can habit stack, where you can basically, I already get up in 6 days or 3 days a week, I go to this Starbucks. I'm like, fine. You know, you go to that Starbucks, but go to the gym right next to it, or when you get home from Starbucks, go for a walk. stack it right on top of the habit you're already doing. Once you can control your schedule, then it's a little bit easier to try and add those programs in there. Then when we, then when someone starts exercise, then of course you're going to look at the major, fitness, the tools back to the smart devices are, this has been Adolf and exercise physiology. It's heart rate recovery after you exercise. Obviously, you have to know your max heart rate.
1: Sure.
2: So you're not, you're working in a zone that's effective, but not overly. You're not getting yourself in trouble.
1: And Keith, I want to. I'm sorry if you could just hold that thought. I want to cover some of those. You know, blood pressure, pulse rate. You mentioned also VO2 max. I want to ask you about, as well as cholesterol, of course, and blood sugar. And then when we come back, I want to ask Keith about President Trump's health status. That was in the news this week. And Keith mentioned some swelling in the lower legs. We'll talk about that when we return on our cardiovascular fitness edition of the program. So stick around if you want to stay healthy. I'm David Snow here on Dr. Health Radio.
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1: Welcome back to the program. David Snow on your radio. Swimming's gold medal Olympian Michael Phelps said, "The trouble with heart disease is that the first symptom is often hard to deal with. Sudden death." And it's so true. We're talking about cardio fitness. If you're just joining us, our guest is physician assistant Keith Siraki, who is with the heart specialist of Sarasota here in Florida. And Keith, I want to ask you about President Trump's health status. He just had his physical at the Walter Reed Medical Center earlier this week for a routine medical assessment. And the medical report was, it was made public, where the president's physician, Dr. Sean Barbarella, said he remains in excellent health. However, President Trump does have swelling in his lower legs and has been previously diagnosed with chronic venous venous insufficiency, which occurs when the veins are damaged and struggle to get the blood back to the heart. So what is your assessment, Keith, of the president's condition given his age and, of course, stressful occupation, his activity level, and other lifestyle habits that President Trump has?
2: Well, I don't think there's any surprise he's a fan of fast food, I think, from what you've seen in the past, which isn't ideal, high salt load and such. But I'm sure his team of physicians and his personal physician keep his blood pressure under control. Sometimes side effect of blood pressure medications can cause a little edema, some of the older ones. Venous insufficiency is just some, your veins in your legs are like a canvas fire hose without any water in them, or, you know, in that example, they're flat.
1: So
2: there's no structure to them. Like your arteries are like a garden hose with no water. It has kind of a rubber, like, you know, has stability to it. Mm-hmm. So your veins need your muscles to push the blood flow back up from your feet up. And once those veins become compromised, you can have chronic swelling. So if his diagnosis is venous insufficiency, that's what that is. And plus prolonged sitting at a desk and flying and that kind of stuff is ideal for
1: I can only imagine. Yeah. And you know, it's kind of like the lymphatic system. The lymphatic system doesn't have a heart like the cardiovascular system. And it relies on movement and exercise. Well, there's only two things that move the lymph, as you know, is massage or exercise or movement, massage and movement. So that's so important for, that's a whole other program as far as our lymphatic system goes. But let's get back to heart health indicators, the devices that so many people use, blood pressure monitors. I have a pulse oximeter that I use every morning to check my pulse and oxygen saturation level. What are some of the more important ones? I mean, I know there's blood sugar, that's important, and cholesterol, there's a lot of controversy. We could spend a whole hour on that. Specialist at heart specialist at Sarasota, what do you look for the most? Is it blood pressure at top of the list?
2: I'm going to say top of the list, David, is movement of any type.
1: Good. I like
2: that. These devices are meant to, humans are meant to move.
1: Sure.
2: And so when we move, obviously our respiratory rate goes up. It should be in proportion with our heart rate, or else there's a problem there. That's the discrepancy. If you're really short of breath in proportion to your heart rate, something is amiss. So those should be in conjunction. Okay. So, and as we measure, like say VO2 max, when you're really exerting yourself aerobically, okay, that's a factor of fitness. Okay, how much oxygen you can metabolize to be efficient at that certain level of activity. So those are all important. And the biggest one, obviously, your resting blood pressure is super important. We don't want you to go out and exercise if you're already 200 over 100. That's way too high.
1: Yeah. Mm-hmm.
2: But what the important thing is when your heart rate, if we stick with that, when you exercise and get your heart rate, say for example, 120 beats per minute doing a walk, and then you're starting to slow down, the faster you recover back to your baseline. So that's a good marker of knowing, hey, my heart rate at rest is 60. How fast after I exercise does it come down to 60? Okay. So, for example, a bad example would be someone that was out of shape, that they had to, you know, climb up a flight of stairs, and it felt like 10 minutes for them to slow their heart rate down. That's a sign of inefficient cardiovascular system.
1: Okay.
2: That helps.
1: So, yeah. So you don't have to be an athlete, but you do have to have your heart in shape, you know, to do everyday activities, as you mentioned. So you have some reserve capacity, right?
2: Mm-hmm.
1: Yeah. Now, here's a new study, and this was on almost 500,000 people, 460,000 people, Keith, that showed that those with either very low or very high heart rates had a higher stroke risk. So how high is high and how high is low? Well, when it comes to your pulse, they say that if your resting heart rate is 90 beats per minute or higher, you have a 45% higher risk of stroke. And on the other hand, if your heart's beating at under 50 beats, then the risk goes up about 25% of having a stroke. And ideally, you want to, you know, what, 60, 70, or at least above 50 beats per minute is a good target to aim for, unless you're an elite athlete, maybe, which they tend to have, rates in the 40s or something like that.
2: Potentially, for sure.
1: Yeah. So,
2: yeah, 60 to 80 at rest is a relatively normal, you know, benchmark for your resting heart rate. So, for heart rates, if you're sitting still and your heart rate's in the 90s, then the question is that data for with stroke more related to atrial rhythms, atrial fibrillation, atrial flutter, and such that makes the stroke proportionally higher because of the arrhythmia? So I would be suspect that if you're, if the average person was sitting still at air conditioned, you know, climate controlled, and the pulse is close to 100, then there's some sort of problem. Whether you're anemic, something's not right. You shouldn't typically be that. There's some outliers that people live like that, but in general, you should. Obviously, you know, don't measure an 8, 9, 10-year-old kid because they'll be up that high all the time.
1: That's
2: normal for them. That's normal for them.
1: Yeah. Now, I want to get this in before the end of the show, and we're coming up on our last break, but I want to ask you this before we go to break, and that is, with this being, you know, we're getting into the hottest time of the year with summer weather and heat, and, you know, a lot of times heat can be a friend or foe to our heart. I mean, there's heat stroke, dehydration, but then there's benefits, vitamin D formation, saunas help circulation. So, and then cold plunges, that's a whole other program. But do you agree with the you know, with some of the general guidelines that, like, for instance, the American Heart Association has on dehydration? Because actually, have you heard of this book? I highly recommend it. It's called Hot Wired. It's a new book by Bill Gifford, How the Hidden Power of Heat Makes Us Stronger. And let me just read an excerpt from it. This, you've heard of Brooke Shields, the actress and model, right?
2: Mm-hmm.
1: Yeah. So one afternoon, this was September 2024, Shields was waiting for an Uber outside her home in New York City and on her way to perform in the Upper East Side Jazz Cafe. Well, she suddenly felt weak and staggered into a neighborhood cafe or restaurant. And before she could explain herself, she turned blue and collapsed, frothing at the mouth right in front of the patrons there. In the hospital, doctors explained that she had suffered a grand mal seizure from overhydration. She went on to say that she had too much water. She was interviewed at Glamour magazine a few days later. She said, "It flooded my system and I drowned myself." So care to talk about or just comment on dehydration versus overhydration, because a lot of people, you know, they don't get that Goldilocks balance right. I mean, a lot of people are actually consuming too much water during the summer months than not enough. And, you know, it seems like we need to, you know, get to the middle. But there's a lot of people on either side, either extreme, that we don't want.
2: Correct. Your body's very good at balancing itself with what it needs within within the, let's just say, the cardiovascular system.
1: Okay.
2: So you can dilute yourself, and this is, there's been examples of, like, unfortunately, like, tragic hazing accidents from, like, colleges where they make people drink 10 gallons of free water.
1: Right. And you can die.
2: And what you're diluting your electrolytes.
1: Mm-hmm.
2: So there's a certain amount of potassium, magnesium, sodium that needs to exist in our blood for everything that we need. And just diluting it with free water, you're diluting it, so it looks like you're losing it, and then all of a sudden cardiac arrhythmias, all kinds of stuff can happen if you overly drink.
1: Mm-hmm.
2: So here in Florida, that can happen easily. Well, typically most people will do it the other. They get dehydrated, and then they replace just with free water, and they still feel like their blood, their volume is up. They're drinking lots of water, but their electrolytes are down. That's where you get muscle cramping, headaches, nausea, and things like that. And you can still faint from just lack of blood pressure.
1: Yeah.
2: She probably fainted or had her reaction a little bit more related to electrolyte disturbance on the low side. But too much of those, either way, is not great.
1: All right. Good advice indeed. Keith, we need to take one last break of the hour. And when we come back, I want to ask you what specific sports and physical activities are best, if there are any particular ones, for cardiac fitness, as well as age and body limitations that you might use or factor in with your patients, and gender differences as well. So much more information to come on cardiac fitness here on the Healthiest Hour on Radio. Don't go anywhere. If you want to stay healthy, I'm David Snow here on Dr. Health Radio.
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1: goodbye. Welcome back to the program. 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And here to help us do that, Keith Siraki, a physician's assistant at Heart Specialists of Sarasota. Keith, by the way, are you taking any new patients, or can people find out more at your Health Ops website?
2: Yeah, the Health Ops is just a landing page. I do more personal, like catered events, so it's not like it's a big page just to click on resources. But okay. Yeah, you can click on there, and we can help customize any program you want.
1: Great, great. And speaking of that, what specific sports or physical activities do you program or recommend or prescribe to your patients or clients that are best for cardiac fitness?
2: Well, David, the tried and true walking, cycling, lap swimming, or rowing are kind of the basic hallmarks of cardiovascular. Cardiovascular routine needs to be repetitive, redundant, to allow that vascular system, not just the heart, but all the, like I mentioned, the arteries have their own little muscle. That's why they're like a garden hose. Those have to relax and contract just like your muscular system. And it only happens with endurance activity, at least 20 minutes, repetitive, doesn't have to be very intense.
1: Okay.
2: Now, so those are the basics.
1: Okay, so jumping to conclusions or stretching the truth or doing diddly squats, those don't count, right?
2: Well, that's where I move into more of a fitness type routine. If you want to burn calories,
1: real
2: calories
1: exercise.
2: And weight loss, then you have to burn calories. And then, especially with all the GLPs, there's a whole other talk on that. But if you're on the semaglutides and those types, you have to do resistance training. You can lose 30% of muscle mass just with those.
1: Whoa. So
2: resistance training becomes a must. Yeah, that's a whole separate topic.
1: Boy,
2: that's a big deal.
1: That's huge.
2: Go ahead. I was just saying to avoid safety. I don't want someone to get hurt. So the cutting activities like pickleball, you know, golf, those things are fun and you burn calories, yes. But to go to that right off the bat, if you've been on the couch for several months, I would stick with some walking first, stretching, then move your way into some gentle cutting exercises if that's kind of what you want to do.
1: Okay. And I've read, Keith, that sauna, if you don't have time or, you know, for some reason or another, you don't want to or can't exercise, that saunas give you some of the same cardiovascular benefits. Now, have you read any research on the health benefits of sauna, using heat as therapy?
2: Yeah, in general, sauna does give more benefits than something like a cold plunge, where you're kind of you're stressing the vascular system a bit. Is it a little bit over embellished that you can just sit in a sauna and be healthy? Yes.
1: Okay, but it's better than not.
2: It's better than nothing. It's better than nothing. And I would still habit stack where you sat in the sauna, and then you did some stretching once you loosened up. The muscles are loosened up.
1: Good idea.
2: You had some flexibility to it.
1: Mm-hmm.
2: So
1: mm-hmm.
2: It's just that, these little steps. There's not one perfect thing that cures all. But we want to get confidence in one activity so we can build on that.
1: Okay. Now, age and body limitations, also gender differences, do you really individualize your clients in that regard? Or is it kind of a cookbook prescription where you say, okay, you know, everybody do this and do that?
2: Well, generally for cardiovascular health, I mean, whether you're male or female, the activities are the same.
1: Okay.
2: Obviously, when we're talking about muscle mass strength, you know, upper body is with testosterone, men are more muscular than females. So you have to be careful about overuse or hurting somebody. But in general, balance, flexibility, most, you know, men and women can do both the same at any age. You can get benefit gains in your 60s and 70s.
1: That's right.
2: You know, they might be different proportion than your 20s and 30s, but any little bit helps. But I think in general, if you just did some walking, and just flexibility when you got done with your walk and got good sleep with
1: great
2: clean diet, this country would be vastly improved.
1: That's for sure. Hey, Keith, can you give us your website for people wanting to go to the Health Ops website?
2: Yeah, the landing page is healthops.com, and there's just a quick little email, and I'll get back with you personally and
1: great
2: help you out however I can.
1: Thank you so much. Welcome you back anytime, Keith. So,
2: thanks, David.
1: So appreciate it. Okay. Thank you so much. That's it for the show. Next week, speaking of Keith mentions testosterone, men's health on the menu next week. June is international Men's Health Month. And so we'll have Dr. Bob Rutowski talking about hormones and everything having to do with men's health. Plus all of our regular features that you hear every week. Until then, I'm David Snow, thanking you for joining us. Join us again next week, same time, same station. And remember, it's not how long you live, it's how you live long. Aloha, have a healthy week.
6: 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The answer.

0: this hour from Town Hall. I'm Ron Taylor. Secretary of War Pete Hegseth says Washington remains committed to the Indo-Pacific region. Speaking to a group of world leaders, diplomats, and top security officials at the Shangri-La Defense Conference in Singapore, China won't be allowed to dominate the region.
1: When we look across the region today, there is rightful alarm regarding China's historic military buildup and the expansion of its military activities in the region and beyond. We share a clear-eyed assessment of that security environment and a mutual understanding that a Pacific dominated by any hegemon would unravel the regional balance of power and undermine the equilibrium we all seek to preserve.
0: Now that primary voters have chosen Attorney General Ken Paxton as their candidate for U.S. Senate, Republicans in Texas are focused on getting out the vote in November.
2: Senate Majority Leader John Thune says it's time for Republicans in Texas to come together and put all their energy into getting Ken Paxton elected.
3: We've got to pivot and go all in to make sure that we keep Texas red, that he wins, and that we keep a far left liberal out of the United States Senate. Obviously, that seat is going to be very key to our majority, which will determine the future of this country.
2: Thune making his remarks on the Hugh Hewitt Show on the Salem Radio Network. Laura Winters reporting.
0: The military says it stopped another commercial vessel trying to break through the U.S. blockade of Iranian ports. The Gambia-flagged bulk carrier Lian Star ignored multiple warnings from the U.S. forces overnight, and so its engine room was struck by a missile. The ship remains adrift in the Gulf of Oman. Israel's Air Force and artillery have struck areas near a strategic mountain, in southern Lebanon. Israel's military issuing evacuation warnings over a dozen villages in that particular region. More news at srnnews.com. This is SRN News.
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12: 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It's Kevin McCullough, Monday through Friday, on That Kevin Show. And now, from the Connors and Sullivan Broadcast Studios, the man who is not what he wants to be, but is way grateful that he's not who he used to be, here, the Kevin!
17: All right, welcome in. It's Kevin McCullough. It's That Kevin Show. Glad to have you with us, the Thursday edition off and running. I'm telling you, friends, the people that have been perpetrating fraud against our country for the last however many years, who knows how far back some of the stuff has gone on. You know, what we've seen in Minnesota, what we're seeing in California, what the vice president's team is now working on in terms of discovering, it's my belief we have barely scratched the tip of the iceberg on this, and we're going to get to it. And I've got a brand new development, breaking news, that is very important for everyone to understand, and we're going to get into why it's important in just a second. I want to say welcome in. It's That Kevin Show, thatkevinshow.com. Everything there, never behind a paywall. We always want to make sure you have access to it. You get the column, you get the podcast, you get my socials, you get all of the radio shows absolutely free. We never want any barrier between you and the information that you're looking for. And because of your efforts, you made us, you gave us a record year, a record month rather, in terms of website traffic. We've never had as many people come to the site as we did here in the month of May. And we're just so grateful for what you've done. And we've got a lot to get to in the hour, so I hope that you'll stay with us for the full time. Now, having said that, oh, and I've got Patrice Onwuka coming up. She's going to talk to us about what really I think is the secret sauce for November. Because November, let's face it, all the good that's been done, if November doesn't turn out well, it can all be undone. And if you think that the Democrats played ugly the last time that they started to kind of claw back power from the Trump, imprimatur, you haven't seen nothing yet. These people are going to go nuts. They're going to try to pull out every last possible crazy scheme that they can to object, to obstruct, to make this president seem like he's not getting the job done when, in fact, he's done so much. I'm telling you, that cabinet meeting yesterday was just truly astounding. But one of the things I'm really happy about, and I think that if you're honestly a good American, you have to be happy about this, is the fact that the president and his team have taken a whole-of-government approach to not only strengthening the economy, not only making the globe safer, which, you know, Iran has not gone as easily as we'd like it to, but we're working on that. Eight wars have been ended. There's still some issue with, Ukraine and Russia, but we're going to figure that out. China, we've met with. Venezuela's given us all their oil. We're in really good shape in terms of so many different aspects of life. But one of the things that they've got to get under control is this massive scam to rip off the taxpayers of this country. And one of the things I've loved about this administration is that in every department, and they went around at the cabinet meeting yesterday and kind of told, well, here's what we uncovered in our department, and here's how we dealt with it, and so forth. I love all that, because what that tells me is that you're taking this very seriously in terms of really being a good steward of the tax dollars. Now, the taxpayers are only going to benefit from that. And we just heard record returns to the taxpayers, $3,300 on average across the board. And it's really, really incredible. So here's the challenge. Here's what we're looking at. Here's where we're going. The federal agency that oversees about $126 billion in federal contracts is now joining the Vance Task Force for the expansion of the White House crackdown on the government contracting system. Now, a lot of where the fraud has come in is where the government's made these deals with groups, and they've come in and they've said, hey, we're going to make sure you get the work and blah, blah, blah. And all of this has gone down, and then there's been no accountability and no checking and so forth. And so that's how you had the Minnesota child care daycare scandal explode, because they were checking all these check boxes. They were just saying what needed to be said on forms, no accountability, no follow-up, etc. Well, the biggest agency in the federal government that handles those types of deals is what's called the General Services Administration. It is the it's kind of the backbone. They call themselves the engine of government. They handle a ton of contracts for things like buildings, services, and goods that agencies of the government rely on to operate. So if you have a federal building, if you have goods and services, if you have things that are needed for that operation, it's the General Services Administration that handle all of that. The GSA is going to be where this stuff really comes home to roost. And so there was this question: Will they jump on board with the task force? Well, today, breaking news: the General Services Administration, which sits at the center of federal acquisition and contracting in terms of the ecosystem of the federal government, has joined the force against fraud and making now that task force the most powerful, investigatory, reform-minded, corruption-rooting-out task force in American history. And they said this, they said, we're proud to join and to aggressively identify abuse, strengthen oversight, and protect the integrity of federal procurement. GSA will bring advanced and analytical capabilities, investigative support, and cross-government coordination to help expose high-risk fraud patterns and stop actors from exploiting taxpayer-funded systems. Thank the Lord! This is the way government should, by the way, have already been operating. This is the way everything should have been operating in the context of what the government is doing. Because it is, again, it's not... There's no tree growing in the front yard just making money. Every dollar that the government spends, someone, you, me, our families, our family members, someone has earned that dollar. They have then paid that dollar in taxes, and now it is supposed to go to an assigned good that helps the taxpayers that paid into it for that good to be received. It is not the place where large numbers of illegals should be coming to just milk the system. It shouldn't be a place where Somali communal elements across the board say, we're going to rip off the American taxpayers and take all this money as private income from the taxpayers. It shouldn't be like the 8 people that were just arrested in California not long ago to the tune of $50 million that they took from the taxpayers. It shouldn't be like the $1.4 billion in federal funding from home health and hospice providers. The home health and hospice providers were overbilling the taxpayers to the tune of $1.4 billion. That shouldn't be going on. This is an incredibly important... It may seem kind of boring, the General Services Administration. It may seem boring. It's not boring. It is vital. It is important. And it's going to get us to the place where we're going to have more sound spending policy and accountable processes in how the government spends the taxpayer money. And friends, that's exactly what it should be. Kevin McCullough, we've got a big hour straight ahead. Please don't go anywhere.
18: you have unfiled taxes or are in debt to the IRS, this is important news. Did you know the IRS has programs specifically designed to help people struggling with taxes?

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Welcome back to That Kevin Show, thatkevinshow.com, for all things related to the show. Never behind a paywall. We appreciate you checking it out, and we're thankful that in the month of April and going into May, you gave us record traffic for the month. We've never had as many people come to the site as you did in the month of April, and I don't even know why that is, but I'm just glad that we did, and let's keep that going. You've heard me talk this week about the affordability issue, the war, all the things that the administration's doing. They're all connected. They're all intricately kind of associated with each other. But nothing is probably more important to what I'm hearing from voters than what is being colloquially called affordability. And even my own bride, who was talking about just a couple of days ago, winter gas prices going to start correcting. And I said, babe, it's going to happen when the war is dealt with and settled. But even in the cabinet meeting this week, the president making clear we are at all-time production highs on liquid natural gas and self-production of oil. So what does affordability look like? My next guest says it will be the number one issue in the elections. Patrice Onwuka is back with us, chief economist for the Independent Women's Forum. And I just have to say again, thank you, Patrice, for hosting me and letting me come and bring the show to y'all's summit.

0: gala a couple of weeks ago. What an amazing day. What an amazing night. But I'm not off on this, and my election instincts are rather good. I have a long track record of kind of really having my finger on the pulse. This is going to, if we do not deal with Iran with a decisive victory that is clear and complete, I think by no later than July 4th, I think I wanted it to be done by Memorial Day, but by no later than July 4th, the domino effect of what that does to oil production, refinement, gas prices, availability, all the rest of it, that starts to back up into the fall schedule. And if we're still paying $4 a gallon for gas in November, I think it's going to be a very bad day for Republicans.
1: I agree with you. And that's because, you know, gas prices are the most relevant, timely, and important, you know, economic metric that regular Americans look at when they think about who they want to be in power and in leadership. And there is nothing, you know, that tells you more about, you know, whether your financial situation is better than how much you're paying at the gas pump. And you can compare that to the previous, you know, election cycle 2 years ago. Let's not forget that President Trump was elected into office, and voters gave Republicans control of the House and the Senate precisely because they wanted a change. They wanted to see prices come down from, you know, the Biden era highs, which were 20% higher than in the past. And so, you know, there was, in 2025, we saw tremendous cuts in prices. I mean, we saw prices really fall where the headline inflation rate had dipped down to, I believe, maybe under 3%, you know, in the 2.4, 2.5 range. And things were really, that meant that you were keeping more of your paycheck. Finally, paychecks had outrun inflation. And so people felt like, okay, I can get a handle on this. At the grocery store, you saw the, you know, chips and Frito-Lay, for example, print new lower prices on their chips bags because prices were falling. And so now we've seen, we're now, what, 3 months into, 4 months in almost to this war with Iran. And we've seen that the gas prices have a direct impact both at the gas pump, but we also have seen those prices filter out to the rest of the economy. And to your point about the summer, I mean, people are going to start making decisions, Kevin, about whether they take that long trip, which is going to require them gassing up multiple times. People are going to be looking at the fuel, whether they buy an airline ticket. When airline prices have increased, we've also seen airlines tack on all these new fees to accommodate the fuel cost increases. And so, you know, going into the fall, those are going to be really strong headwinds. And I do agree that even when the Strait of Hormuz reopens, it's understandable. While you have all those oil tankers there ready to flow out, it will take weeks to clear the logjam that is at that choke point to be able to get global prices kind of coming back down, especially back to where they were before this conflict started.
0: It's almost as though you would like to have the U.S. not participate in the global oil exchanges, because if we were just running our own deal, we could cut these prices quick based on our own production. I mean, the president announced yesterday that we are doubling Russia and Saudi Arabia combined in total output this year. And then when you heard Besant and a lot of the other guys talking about, you know, the Small Business Administration and other people that were around the table talking about job creation, which is off the charts, companies are hiring more, they're doing more. There's a lot of very positive activity going on in the economy, but you don't get the gas price down. People, there's a psychological impact on that that doesn't seem to. And they say that even with the war, the big beautiful bill has overcome the challenge of those gas prices, and people still effectively got a raise in quarter one.
1: Absolutely.
0: But if you don't feel like you got a raise, it doesn't matter if you got it or not. It's how much do I feel it as opposed to what it actually is.
1: Well, and that cushion, the tax refunds, which were, I believe, the largest in history, up
0: 3,300 on average.
1: Exactly. You know, that was great, and it provided a very nice cushion for the past few months. But that cushion has kind of flattened out. And so when we're looking at some of the consumer spending data that just came out this morning, we're seeing that consumers, if you're wealthy, if you're on the higher income levels, you're still continuing to spend because you're not spending your income can keep ahead of inflation. It's those middle and lower class families and households who are squeezed right now, Kevin, who are making making those real essential decisions about whether they're buying gas to get to work or whether they're cutting back on the groceries, whether they're deciding not to pick up that prescription. And so, you know, it's really important that we can get gas prices down, and then the larger those prices will filter across the rest of the prices we pay on food and other things.
0: Right.
1: But especially for those low-income households and that are really struggling because they disproportionately spend more of their incomes on things like gas and housing and shelter, those really basic essential needs.
0: Well, I'm hopeful, and I said this in my column yesterday, that we will have a decision and that this Iranian issue will be cared for. And if it is cared for by July 4th, I feel like we can enter into 250 with a huge celebration and have even more reason to cheer when the fall rolls around. But I am starting to get concerned that that is not the case. And that's not being critical of the president. We cannot let Iran have a nuclear weapon. That's the bottom line. And if it costs him his presidency or the parties in Congress to ensure that that's the case, I will grit my teeth and say it's still worth it. But
1: yes.
0: I don't want to have to lose all the good stuff that's going on too. But here, let's contrast this, because you've commented recently on the Mamdani, who is the total polar opposite of Donald Trump. If you go in the other direction, the Mamdani plan, and he wants to basically take over housing, steal it from people, and then turn it into low rent subsidy.
1: Yeah, he released his housing plan. This is a plan, he calls it a bold plan, to create 400,000 rental units in New York City. 200 of them would be created by, you know, completely newly built, apartment buildings, for example. And then 200 of them would be kind of moving, maybe dilapidated or underutilized properties into the hands of renters. At the core of this, Kevin, is a Marxist, is a socialist, is a communist approach, which is that the government should take ownership of private property and then do whatever it wants with it. So his idea is that New York City will decide which properties are dilapidated, are blighted, and need to be taken out of the hands of a private landlord, and then transfer it into the hands of maybe a state agency or a nonprofit organization, or within the hands of the renters themselves. I talked about how, number one, fundamentally, you are undercutting what it means to be a part of a capitalistic society, a part of a free society where private property rights entitle you to your your stamp of America, your piece of land, your house to do with whatever you decide to do with it, including being a landlord. And then practically this will not work. There's a small program in New York City, the 7A program, where you can theoretically report a landlord as a slumlord, force him to make changes and update the codes, the buildings and the properties, and then he gets to either keep his property, or if he doesn't, that property could move back into the hands of the city. It's a very small program. There's no research on the actual outcomes, and very often, if you transfer these properties out of the hands of the landlords into, let's say, the renters have no incentive to pool together the
0: and
1: money.
0: And they have no capital.
1: Repair.
0: That's why they're renting.
1: They have the money, exactly. And so these properties continue to be dilapidated. So he will create even more blighted places, blighted areas for people to live in, and people will not want to live in these places. Yeah. It is dangerous, it is scary, and I hope it doesn't become replicated across the United States from some of his other sympathizers.
0: From your lips to God's ears, lady, that's all we can hope for. Okay, Patrice, always doing a great job at Independent Women.
1: Thank you
0: for being with us.
1: Thanks, Kevin.
0: You got it. Kevin McCullough coming back from New York. Don't go away.

0: With SRN News, I'm Ron Taylor. Israeli troops have captured a strategic mountain topped with a crusader-built castle in southern Lebanon in their deepest incursion into the country in more than a quarter century. The Israeli ministry announced Sunday that it had captured Beaufort Castle near the city after days of intense fighting and airstrikes in nearby villages where Israeli troops fought Hezbollah members. It marks a major gain for Israel. The latest Israel-Hezbollah war began in early March. Israel and Lebanon have been at war since Israel was created in 1948, holding direct talks in Washington. The military says it stopped another commercial vessel trying to break through the U.S. blockade of Iranian ports. The Gamba-flagged bulk carrier Liam Star ignored multiple warnings from U.S. forces overnight, and so its engine room was struck with a missile. The ship remains adrift in the Gulf of Oman. This is SRN News.
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0: Kevin McCullough. Glad to have you with us at Kevin's show. We are talking about young people and having their lives completely transformed, turned upside down in the best way possible, through Angel Tree Camp. And it is a vision of Prison Fellowship, which was started by Chuck Colson many years ago, to not only help parents not be recidivists, but if they are convicted of a crime, actually have their lives redeemed, find Jesus, start over, begin again, have a new birth. I've read something about that in the New Testament. I think that's pretty biblical. But not only that, because of the damage that's been done to these families from the criminal behavior, from the activity, they want to help try to put these families back together again. And the Angel Tree program, that's really the focus of it. It's to make sure the kids are not forgotten by their parent. It's to make sure that the kids know that God loves them more than their parent does. And it's to bring together a redeemed heart in the life of the parent and a redeemed heart in the life of the child. And friends, reconciliation can happen out of that. And this can be a family reconciliating program that just does a world of good, not only stopping the cycle of crime, but going on to accomplish good things. Steve Collins is back with us. And Steve, you've been the senior camp director for Angel Tree for a while, and I know that every kid that comes in has a story, but there are some that stand out, I'm sure. So talk to me about one that may have gotten your attention or tugged at your heart as it played out with Angel Tree Camping.
1: Yeah, thank you. I have one particular story that comes to mind. I was able last year to actually talk with a former Angel Tree camper, and he was very kind to let me share his story. And his name is Jediah. And Jediah, when he was a child, his father was incarcerated. He lived with his grandmother. The father signed Jediah up for Angel Tree Christmas. So Jediah was able to receive that Christmas gift on behalf of his incarcerated father, along with the gospel message and a note from his father. And it helped build that connection. He found out about Angel Tree Camping, that he could attend camp on a scholarship. And so Jediah's grandmother signed him up for the camp that he wanted to go to. And so that was probably mid-spring that he signed up for camp. And then tragedy struck. Jediah's father passed away just about a month before Jediah was scheduled to go to camp. His grandmother was naturally hesitant, like, should I still send him away to camp when his father just died? And Jediah shared with me, he was very closed off during this time. You know, he did not know how to really process the grief that he was experiencing. His grandmother asked him if he still wanted to go to camp, and he was willing to give it a try. The grandmother called the camp to finally explain the situation, said, do you think he would be okay? And the camp said, we will take really good care of him, and we'll be attentive, and we'll let you know if it doesn't work out. You know, you can always pick him up. So Jediah went to camp. He got there. There was lots of energy, lots of fun taking place. But Jediah, feeling very closed off, just kind of sat down alone by himself. One of the camp counselors saw this happening, so he went over and sat down beside him and just kind of started talking with him and connecting with him right where he was at. And helping to build some trust and to embrace camp. And so during this camp week, they have actually a very special time during the camp week. They build a small stone wall, and all the kids at camp are able to add a stone to that wall to symbolize something that they've lost or something that they're leaving behind at camp. And so Jediah knew, you know, his big thing was he had lost his father. And so he added a stone to that wall, and he kind of announced what that stone represented and shared with the people around him his grief. And in that moment, he was able to open up and really share all of the pain and the heartache that he was experiencing. And this camp community came around him and supported him and prayed with him. And it was just a real breakthrough moment. Now, Jediah later shared with me that week at camp had done more for him than months of therapy had done before and after camp, because it was just a transformational moment for him at camp. And so he went back to camp the next year and went back again and is working his way up through their junior leadership program. so that he was actually able to be a counselor at camp last summer. And so it's just a beautiful story about how camp can reach a child in the deepest, darkest place and really minister to the needs that they have.
0: Yeah, wow. Friends, that is a real snapshot of what your gift launches. Go to thatkevinshow.com, thatkevinshow.com, and click the banner at the top of the page. For $200, one child can go to camp. $200, one child can go to camp. And friends, obviously, if you can do like a $2,000 gift, you're going to help 10 kids find Jesus this summer. If you could do a multiple of even that, you'd help even more. In many instances, you're bringing back together a child and a parent in a way that is true reconciliation. The parent is incarcerated, but this is a way that they can tell their child that they're loved, they're not forgotten, they're still remembered, and it's just so powerful. 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Kevin McCullough, very glad to have you with us. Coming right back from New York.
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0: welcome in. It's Thursday, and we're always pleased to have you with us. Even here in the late part of the second hour, Kevin McCullough, glad to have you with us. That Kevin Show. And Shelley Goldberg is always with us on Thursdays, helping us take just one little thing and work on it a little bit better this week. Shelley, I think if you try to tell people how to be a better parent, you give them the whole, you know, what they don't tell you about parenting encyclopedia, you can overwhelm people pretty quick. That's why I love our feature, because we just talk about one thing, just one, just try one thing a little bit better this week. And it's practical. And this week, very practical. We're talking about, well, communication.
1: That's right, Kevin. I thought it might be interesting to talk about the words that we use, the phrases that we use to communicate with our kids that might be the wrong words, maybe not the best words, a little hurtful, potentially damaging, judgmental, shaming, but we don't even know that we're doing it. Maybe we're doing it because that was the way we were spoken to, or it's just a habit, or we've heard another parent say it, whatever. So my suggestion, my thought, is that maybe over the summer, we rethink some of the words and phrases that we use to speak with our kids and to see if we want to make some modifications or some changes. And so maybe you could share with us as we move along anything that you've done with your kids that you've changed. So there are some great articles on this and some great information. So let me start and see if this resonates with any of you. Number one, it's very common. We often say to our kids, or I've certainly heard other parents say it in the playground, stop crying over nothing. You're being so dramatic. You're such a baby. Stop being so sensitive. Nah, this minimizes what your kids are feeling. It dismisses what they're feeling. It's telling them that their emotions are wrong, something to be ashamed of. So I'm suggesting that instead we say something like, I can see that this feels really big to you. I'm here to help. Or I know that you're feeling mad. I can sense that you're feeling sad. Things like that. Two, I do so much for you, Susie, and this is how you act. That makes it sound, Kevin, like love's conditional. Instead, say something like, I love you no matter what, but I'm not happy with this specific choice you made. Three, why can't you be more like your sister Charlotte? Comparisons are always a no-no. They make kids feel they're not good enough, and it's going to only increase the resentment they have towards a sibling. Instead, what you have to do, Mom and Dad, focus on your child's wonderful strengths. Susie, I so admire, I really admire how hard you're working on the blocks or on the painting that you're making. But you want to focus on that child's strengths, not comparisons. Four, you want to always stay away from absolutes. You never want to say things like, you are always, you never, because that's making your kid feel that they're stuck in this negative self-image and there's nowhere to go. Instead, I notice, Jonathan, I notice that this happens a lot. Let's sit down and figure out what's going on. Six, I see this often with toddlers, especially with young kids. You hear parents saying, great job, Susie, great job, Jonathan. It's wonderful to say it when your child is one or two, and it's also wonderful to say it occasionally, but you don't want your child to be other motivated. You don't want your kids dependent on verbal applause. You want it to come from internal motivation. You want the reward process to come from themselves. So instead, focus your phrase on specific feedback. If they're drawing a picture, instead of saying, great job, say, I love the colors you used, or I love the crayons that you picked out, or the way that you placed the sun in the right-hand corner, or whatever, but make it be specific. Seven, hurry up, hurry up. Come on, Jonathan, hurry up. This creates stress in toddlers. What you want to do instead is say, you want to use the word we. This way you're in it together with your child. Let's see if we can finish this a bit sooner. Let's see if we can just make it there a little sooner, Susie. That's better than saying hurry up. Something else you want to stay away from saying, let's say you're in a toy store, Kevin. We can't afford that. We're poor. Terrible message to send to your kids. What you might say instead is, we're not going to buy that because we're saving for more important things. Nine, No dessert unless you finish dinner. This is only going to increase your child's value of the treat at the end, and it's going to devalue the actual meal. So just make a minor change and say something like, first we eat our meal, then we have dessert. Stop it. People are looking at us. People are looking at you. What do you think others are thinking of us when you do that? That's a terrible, terrible message. Because what you're saying to your kids, and then you're going to end up spending years in therapy, is that what other people think about them is way more important than what they think about themselves.
0: Mm-hmm.
1: Evan, I have more, but I want to know your thoughts about these.
0: No, I think that one of the things that's kind of a thread through all those things that you said is the negative and shame aspect of each of them. And I don't... Don't get me wrong. I think that shame uses a proper. Shame has a proper purpose.
1: It does.
0: It keeps us from wanting to do the things that we should not do. But I do think that the more winsomely you can, and this is the key part of it, repetitively put the positive opposite side into the embedded brain thinking of the kids. So, for instance, if they've made a horrible mistake, spilled something, broken something, done something that, you know, they already feel fully ashamed about, there's no need to do any of that because their conscience is already working overtime on that. That type of approach to the correction, I think, is something that not only helps them in the moment, and they feel like there's a path to some sort of redemption or betterment. But it's also, you're embedding something in their brain that hopefully will come back to them time and time again in the future, that will help them, you know, premeditatedly avoid the circumstance that creates the issue to begin with. And I find that you can do that with almost everything about, you know, whatever you talk about with them.
1: I agree with you, and it's looking for the positive thread to move them forward. Here's one that I like.
0: Well, hold on to that. We'll come back next week and continue this because it's so good, but we're out of time for today. Shelley Goldberg, thank you as always for all that you do for us.
1: Thank you, Kevin.
0: You got it. Kevin McCullough coming right back. Don't go away.
2: Stick around for more of That Kevin next.
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0: All right, friends. Kevin McCullough, glad to have you with us. Just a few minutes left in today's show, and I just want to reiterate what I said earlier. If there are five of you that will stand with us today, that will say, I am not going to let these precious kids who have nothing working in their favor. They don't have a stable home life. They don't have two parents that aren't in prison. They don't have so much in life they are robbed of. And yet, they have this. They have all of this in common. They have a parent who's in prison who has gone through the Bible study program for Angel Tree Prison Fellowship. And in prison, for the Prison Fellowship Angel Tree program, once they've completed it, they have asked, they have been given the opportunity, and they have requested, they have nominated, if you will, their child to be allowed to go to a Prison Fellowship Angel Tree camp this summer in all 50 states. For the one closest to them, to be able to go to an Angel Tree camp this summer so that they can experience Jesus, so that their child can know the God who made them, so that they can begin to learn about how God loves them and why it's so important. And friends, my earnest pleading with you is that today we would help at least five children, that five of you would be courageous enough to say, I'm going to care about these kids that nobody else cares about. The rest of the world has given up on them. Their parents are in prison. They're getting what their family deserves. That's how everybody else thinks about it. We, as followers of Jesus, we should be thinking about it from the perspective of, what does Jesus want for these kids? What if one of them turns out to be the Billy Graham of his generation? What if one of these Angel Tree kids this year finds Jesus and spends eternity in heaven in ways that they don't even understand or realize could be possible now? Friends, it's so vital. And that's why I put the challenge out there. I will match the first five children that we send to camp today at 888-206-2794. 888-206-2794. I'm going to match you child for child personally. I need five of you to go and say, take a name off the list. I'm taking care of that child's scholarship to camp. The only way these kids get to camp is through scholarships because they don't have money. And Angel Tree understands how expensive camping is. If you go to a commercial camp, you're paying $500 to $1,000 for the week of sleepaway camp for that kid. They're doing it for $200 per child in all 50 states. Kids whose parents are incarcerated, who under no fault of the child at all, find themselves living in a situation that's horrible. You rescue them out of that. You take them to the beautiful outdoors. They ride a horse. They swim. They learn about Jesus. They open their Bible. They begin a relationship with him. They make friends with other kids that have had similar circumstances when they show up thinking nobody's going to like them because their parents are in prison. Friends, this is such unadulterated good. How can we not help? How can we not help when the future, the salvation of these children hang in the balance? Friends, my plea with you is Will you join me in this effort? And I will put my money where my mouth is. I need five people to stand up and say, yes, we will help a child today. Kevin, we've been listening to you for the first 3 days. Now it's time to take action and we're ready to go. Friends, there's 162 kids on my list. I want all of them to be sent to Angel Tree Camp this summer. 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
13: News this hour from Town Hall. I'm Ron Taylor. Saying it was time for a new approach and a new chapter, CBS News Editor-in-Chief Barry Weiss has replaced Tanya Simon as executive producer of 60 Minutes.
14: In a memo to staff, Weiss and CBS News President Tom Zabrowski said their goal was, quote, building a show that thrives in the 21st century. Simon will be replaced by Nick Bilton. He's a documentarian, tech journalist, and former New York Times columnist. Bilton said in his own memo about the transition that the world has, in his words, moved, and so must a show if it's to survive. Bob Agner reporting.
13: New data suggests artificial intelligence may be doing more to create new jobs than it is to cutting them.
15: A chart highlighted by President Trump's AI advisor David Sacks shows hiring is actually rising in software engineering, the field most aggressively using AI. Sacks says that's because AI has slashed the cost of writing code, allowing more companies to build custom software. That surge in demand is driving a hiring boom. The trend challenges concerns that AI will cause widespread job losses, instead pointing to a growing need for skilled developers. Ken Lorman reporting.
13: As the world awaits President Trump's decision on the Iran nuclear deal, public policy expert Matthew Continetti says both sides remain firmly dug in.
16: The Iranians believe that their stranglehold over the Strait of Hormuz is going to impose enough economic pain that Trump will settle for less than what he wants. And Trump believes that our blockade of Iranian ports is causing enough damage to an already ruined Iranian economy that eventually the Iranians will fold or the house of cards will collapse.
13: Continetti made his comments to the Salem Radio Network. News and analysis at townhall.com. I'm Ron Taylor.
17: Charlie died after taking a single pill that turned out to be counterfeit.
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0: straight ahead. 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And now, from the Connors and Sullivan Broadcast Studios, the man who is not what he wants to be, but is way grateful that he's not who he used to be, here.
1: It's That Kevin Show, thatkevinshow.com for all things related to the show. Never behind a paywall because we want you to have access to it, including your chance to win a number of really cool prizes. If you go to the promotions page, you'll see your chance to enter several things right now that are very cool. Cash, some other nice elements that are there. Your chance to win a 75-inch flat-screen TV. Yeah, we're giving one of those away. That's pretty cool. We got some breaking news for you today. Lots of different things in which the burners seem to be burning extra hot. And CENTCOM just moments ago claiming that Iran has committed a serious ceasefire violation over something that happened late yesterday, which we're just finding out the details of now. But around 10:17 p.m. Eastern, there was an Iranian ballistic missile that was launched against Kuwait late on Wednesday night after the U.S. shot down Iranian drones over the Strait of Hormuz. So let's just set the stage here. So they're getting closer to language that both sides apparently agree to, but you had the mysterious invisible Ayatollah release the statement on, what was it, Tumblr yesterday or Telegram or something, a very, very vague social media platform. But he supposedly, not the advisors, not the other people, supposedly the Ayatollah released it, saying that they're not gonna move an inch, etc. So the president has his cabinet meeting yesterday and makes it pretty clear that we're not changing policy, that they're going to get rid of all 20 tons of enriched uranium in their possession or else. And Secretary of War reasserted that in the cabinet meeting, etc. So last night, evidently, they decide just for the fun of it that they're going to send attack drones across the Strait of Hormuz towards American vessels. And we shot down all of them in that attack. But at 10:17... Iran launched a ballistic missile toward Kuwait that was also successfully intercepted. These missiles evidently are not super good at what they do. But they intercepted it. The egregious ceasefire violation by the Iranian regime occurred hours after Iranian forces had launched 5 one-way attack drones that posed a clear threat in the Strait of Hormuz. All drones were successfully intercepted by U.S. forces, which also prevented a 6th drone launch from an Iranian ground control site, CENTCOM wrote in the statement. A U.S. Central Command and regional partners remain vigilant, measured, as we continue to defend our forces and interests from unjustified Iranian aggression, so the statement added. So they didn't like the fact that the president was announcing that we're getting closer and closer to actual agreement on deal. And I have to think that internally, this is how this is going down a little bit. Internally, you've got some people that are doing negotiation, maybe not having really close communication with the Ayatollah, and maybe there's not a need to. Maybe the people that are having the negotiation know that ultimately the Ayatollah is not in charge. Maybe he can put whatever he wants to on Telegram and it doesn't matter because he's not really going to be able to. This would be the typical Ayatollah means, by the way. They've always been bark much worse than their bite. And when they were going to, you know, threaten the demolition of Israel and the bringing down of America and all the rest, they weren't able to do that. When they said that if we put a blockade in place, they would, you know, destroy our Navy. Well, too late, we already destroyed theirs. The Ayatollah and his chums seem to be filled with grandiose and high ideals about what they think they can accomplish, and I have yet to really see any of it come to fruition. So here's my own hunch. Here's my own kind of thoughts about what I think is happening. I think you've got a group of a cadre of former IRGC, maybe former Iranian government, maybe competent private sector people that have all kind of figured out that they're going to do the negotiation and run the place. They can't really do anything about whether or not the Ayatollah responds, so they let him do it, and it may send mixed messages. Now, having said that, you had IRGC forces yesterday come out in grand fashion and claim, you know, we're never going to give up the uranium, the enriched uranium. You have people, you know, saying that in the press today that are all associated with the Ayatollah and the IRGC. Maybe they're speaking on behalf of the negotiating party. I'm not sure. But that's some of the challenge that we're up against there, is making sure that that communication is going. Whoever's firing off these weapons, though, that's a really stupid move. Because that's just going to give Trump even more reason to come in and take out some of the targets that he has not yet taken out. Bridges, the ability for certain roadways and certain energy plants to be taken out. We already know that some of the energy plants aren't really being used to help the Iranian people. And I just saw statistics on how the blockade is impacting the life in Iran. You have 33% now in poverty. You've got a 10% plus unemployment rate. You've got people going without power and without all kinds of things to do. That underbelly of discontent, which they already blame on the Ayatollahs to begin with, that's only going to increase over time. And so what is really necessary is for the administration not to blink. You cannot blink in this circumstance. And if they are continuing to fire missiles at their neighbors, all that does is help ingratiate them to the side of the U.S. All that does is help ingratiate them as a united front against Iran as a whole. And so, kind of a dumb move, but that's what they're doing, and that's where things are at. So that's the very, very latest in terms of what's going on in Iran. We've got a big show for you. Coming up at the beginning of the next hour, a major announcement just crossing the wires about what we are trying to do to stop fraud against the American taxpayer, what the White House is trying to do, what the Vice President's office is trying to do, and they may have just hooked the biggest kahuna of all big kahunas, because when you get the type of cooperation that they are now getting across all of the investigatory boards in the executive branch, now you're really going to be able to uncover some of the worst stuff that's going on. And I'm going to explain all that to you and break it down for you in the next hour, at the top of the hour. I hope you'll be here with me for that. But we've got the big question, how do we live? Dr. Keith Crosby is back with me. A little bit later on, we're going to chat with Patrice Onwuka from the Independent Women's Forum, because there's a secret sauce to the election that I think you need to know about coming up. Scott Phelps is going to join us in hour one. There's a huge education summit taking place in Chicago in a few weeks. I want you to know about it. I want you to be part of it. If you care about the education of American children, you need to be there. You need to be part of this. And he will visit with us in hour number one today. And then in hour number two, we're also going to speak with Shelley Goldberg and try to help you in one area of your parenting do it a little bit better than you had done it before. That's all straight ahead. Kevin McCullough, super glad you're with us. Please don't change the channel. Stay right here.
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0: Kevin McCullough.
1: All right, welcome. It's Thursday, which means we are, one additional day away from the weekend, which I always get to this part of the week, and I'm a little bit sad because it feels like we just get going on a good study, and then we're already wrapping it up. But Dr. Keith Crosby is back with us as we ask the big question, how do we live? How do we live in a culture that disrespects God, disapproves of His Word, looks at us with a certain disbelief that anybody could even hold to those two things? And this week we are looking at some spiritual lies that sometimes get very, if we hold to these and we practice them, I actually believe that we end up hurting our witness among those people that we're trying to reach. So it's one of those things where it's really important that we take a look at them. And Dr. Keith Crosby is back with us. He's the lead pastor at Hillside Church in San Jose, California. And Keith, before we get into today's discussion, if people would like to join you guys at Hillside this weekend, how do they find you? What time are the services, and where are you located at?
2: Sure. We're in South San Jose at 545 Hillsdale Avenue. You can get directions online at hillside.org, www.hillside.org. And our services are at 9 and 11. And if you have a family that doesn't speak English, our Spanish services are the same time in a different part of the church. 9-11. Nice. Yeah. And I'm preaching on the purpose behind pain, James 1:2-12.
1: Oh, wow. Weekend. That would be a good corollary to what we're talking about here, because I think that these big four spiritual lies are all about avoiding pain at all cost.
2: Basically.
1: And I don't think that Jesus ever said that was going to be. In fact, I pretty much remember him saying, if they persecuted him, they're going to persecute us.
2: That's it.
1: So it's pain-free is not the promise of Christianity, but ultimate healing is the ultimate promise of Christianity, and that is something that we will enjoy for eternity. But we

0: We are stuck in this pattern with one kind of subset of theological thinking that says we can somehow avoid it here. And today, so the two lies we've looked at so far is if you just had enough faith, .. The second one was opposition hinders miracles. That is so not true. God is not, you cannot hinder God. He would cease to be God if we could do something that checkmated him. So it's an aberrant thought for all things related to who God is, what we looked at yesterday. But today's you've titled, If You Just Prayed the Right Way. What are we talking about?
1: Well, there's this mindset that says if you pray with expectancy, you know, if you pray these powerful, expectant prayers, then God's going to perform a miracle, that miracles are right at your fingertips. And again, this is a whole distorted view of God. And when the expectant prayer that you have doesn't become fulfilled, then you're defeated. Your Christianity looks like nothing. And they base it largely on James 5, the effectant fervent prayer of a righteous man accomplishes much. But they take it out of context. And prayer aligns us with God when we seek his will in prayer. And they just turn this thing on its end.
0: I do think there is a role for us to, when we pray, to anxiously await God's answer, even if it may not end up being the one we wanted.
1: Well, that's the beauty of prayer. Prayer is talking to God, and we always get an answer. We just, like you said, we just don't get the answer we always want. There are three answers to prayer that you can bank on. One is a yes. You get an immediate yes. Two is you get an immediate no. Or three, which sometimes looks like a no, is you get a wait answer. And that's what you see a lot in David's life and even the life of the Apostle Paul. So it's yes, no, and wait. And it may feel like God said no. And then a year later, you know, he tells us, you know, in the parable of the widow and the unrighteous judge, to continue to petition God. But what I think we learn from that is, as we pray to God, as we seek his face on a particular issue, we come to the point where we say, not what I will, but what you will, or you begin to see a larger perspective. That's where prayer is like trials. A trial doesn't tell God anything about us. He already knows how we're going to behave in the trial because he knows everything, past, present, future. Trials tell us about us, what needs to change, what our weaknesses are, what our strengths are, and how God is using us. And prayer is kind of the same thing. Trials and prayer are always inexorably linked in the Word of God. And David is an example of that in the Psalms. You're 100% spot on.
0: If what we're told is that we're praying the wrong way, what's the right way?
1: Well, the right way is to pray with humility. You look at it in the so-called Lord's Prayer, a model prayer in Matthew 6. And, you know, our Father who is in heaven, you're addressing a king and your Father. Hallowed be your name. Holy is your name. And as you see, as you go through, these are expressions of dependency. You're going before your Father in heaven, the king of the universe. You're going as his subject and his son or daughter, and you're seeking his face. You're not saying, I want a Cadillac, or, you know, I want $1 million, or you better heal so-and-so today or else. It's just not that way. And even if we pray amiss, you know, Romans 8:26 and 8:27, it says, you know, our spirit, you know, prays with his spirit, and groaning's too difficult to understand. And the Holy Spirit takes our sinful prayer or our misguided prayer or our childlike prayer, and he amends it, you know, and makes it acceptable to God. Groaning's too deep for words. And that really obliterates the, you just prayed the right prayer technique. You can't fail because God won't let you. The Spirit will take over, and, you know, he will give the answer that he determined in eternity past. And it's like Paul, he sought God three times to remove the thorn of the flesh, and he said no. You know, it's, you can't go wrong. You just want to pray with humility, with dependency, and in accordance with the Word of God. And we have many good models of prayer in the Psalms and the Sermon on the Mount, places like that.
0: Yeah. I also think, Dr. Crosby, that with these specific four lies that we're looking at this week, that there's also an unwillingness to learn some of the incredible deep and profound things about God's comfort, about God's presence, about his ability to nurture and care for his children, that if we are so busy trying to avoid all that is painful or in error or in or what seems wrong with our world or unjust, we miss out on the aspects of God that are all encompassing for people that are in those moments. And I think of, you know, you think of like the writings of C.S. Lewis, and so much of what he wrote about, what he experienced, was how God spoke to him in painful times. And the insights that came to him in who God was in the moments where they were, where it was most, you know, haunting or searching or hurting in his soul. And for me personally, the reason Psalm 115:3, the verse that we've kind of based this week on, became my life verse was because in the middle of the night, when everything was falling apart in my life, and I was really beyond any consolation on kind of a human level, I knock on my pastor's door at 2:30 in the morning on a Sunday morning. Yeah, only pastors can understand just what an offensive action that is. And he takes me down to his basement. We look at Psalm 115:3, and he weeps with me, and he says, "Kevin, I don't know why God has you walking through this, but I know God is good. And because he is good, then his truthfulness and his truth is dependable. If he was only truthful but not good, he could be very, very harsh. But because there is goodness attached as part of his character, then we can trust that truth. And so if he is in heaven, if he is doing only what pleases him, then we take that as his creations, as what is good for us long term."
1: Well, that's it. And this is where, you know, even my Father who is in heaven, he loves us. He's good. He never makes mistakes. This is the only individual in the whole universe whose counsel you can trust. And this is where the problem comes in. A lot of these churches that propound these lies, and particularly in the prosperity arena, they don't teach the whole counsel of God's word. And if life is a bomb that you need to defuse in a sinful, fallen world, and somebody gives you only parts of the instruction how to diffuse it, how to make sense of it, you're handicapped. The Bible has something to say about every inch of thread that makes up the fabric of our existence. It tells us about God and his relationship to us. And if you just pick a piece here and pick a piece there, it's like listening to a conversation where on your cell phone, where you keep losing people, and then you don't understand what they said, and you can't make sense.
0: Well, another fantastic conversation, Dr. Crosby. I'm looking forward to wrapping up the week tomorrow. Thank you for everything. Friends, join us each weekday as we try to answer that big question: how do we live? Kevin McCullough coming right back from New York. Don't go away.

0: With SRN News, I'm Ron Taylor. Israeli troops have captured a strategic mountain topped with a crusader-built castle in southern Lebanon in their deepest incursion into the country in more than a quarter century. The Israel military announcing Sunday that it's captured Beaufort Castle after days of intense fighting and airstrikes in nearby villages. Heavy rains threatening to delay the search for two people missing in a flooded cave in Laos after the rescue of five others who were trapped underground for over a week. The seven villagers entered the cave last week to look for minerals but were trapped by flash flooding. Rescue teams from Laos, Thailand, and several other countries have been working at the site. New Jersey Governor Sherrill has sent state police to establish designated protest zones and vehicle checkpoints outside an immigration detention center in Newark. The facility has been the site of violent demonstrations and arrests in recent days. I'm Ron Taylor, and this is SRN News.
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0: is from New York. That Kevin. Kevin McCullough.
1: Welcome back. It's That Kevin Show, thatkevinshow.com. Grateful to have you with us. We never put anything behind the paywall because we want you to have access to all of it. Because we want to impact how you think and help you think more clearly and help you have resources to help others think more clearly. Because I feel like clarity is one of those virtues that kind of surpasses everything else. If you can be clear about truth in your own life for yourself, there's a lot that you can do to impact the world around you. And that's probably one of the messages that's going to be reiterated many, many times at the upcoming Educator Summit for the Turning Point Education Division. We spoke with Hertzberg last week, and Scott Phelps joins us this week. He is part of the Success Sequence Program, teaching abstinence until marriage. And Scott is a longtime friend. In fact, when I was just a local host in Chicago a long time ago, Scott, I think I was producing for Sandy Rios.
2: You were producing for Sandy Rios, yeah. And then you had your own show, and I was on Sandy's show and your show.
1: Yeah, and then I moved to New York, and your daughter worked for our radio station.
2: Yeah,
1: we've just known each other forever, so. Yeah. Thank you for all that you've done. And I think the importance of this summit, and if you want to know more about it, it's turningpointed.com. Turningpoint Ed, you could think about it like that way, turningpointed.com. I think that when you're talking about education reform, and I've been approached in recent weeks by, you know, homeschool groups and charter school groups and people that are working hard to reform classrooms and teachers' unions and all kinds of things. I'm not a this is how it should be done to the exclusion of everything else and yeah. one size fits all for everybody. I've never thought that, partly because my own educational path went through public school.
2: That's right.
1: Christian school experience that wasn't that good, homeschool experience for a couple of years, and then eventually back into the Christian school system when my mom was contracting cancer and she actually ended up dying my junior year of high school. But this is what I say on the show all the time. It is not the teacher's responsibility. It is not the school district's responsibility. It is not anybody else's responsibility to see to it that your children are properly educated. It is your responsibility. And
2: that's right.
1: If they're in the public school classroom, then you know what they're being taught, and you are engaging that, and you're talking about it, and you're flushing it out with them. But if they're in your home,
2: right.
1: You're doing it in your home. You gotta do the same thing. So, having said that, what I like about Turning Point's program is that it looks like what you guys are going to do here in a couple of weeks is have resources available for people that span the gamut. So educators, parents, pastors, Christian educators, public school educators, wherever you are on the spectrum,
2: yeah.
1: There's going to be encouragement, instruction, motivation, challenge that's going to help you in the process. Am I misreading that?
2: No, that's absolutely right. And you've probably seen the list of speakers, Kevin. 28 speakers. I mean, it's
1: some
2: amazing.
1: Real lightweight blowhards like Al Mohler, you know.
2: Yeah. They've got Al Mohler and John Stone Street and Megan Basham, Riley Gaines, Erica Kirk, Congresswoman Mary Miller. She's fantastic. Hertzberg will be one of the speakers. Erwin Lutzer, John Amanachuku, Scott Phelps. It's going to be, seriously, it is really going to be great. And the thing I want to point out about, I love Turning Point Education. I have told Hutz, who's a good friend, you know, if I wasn't doing what I was doing now, I would want to be doing what he is doing. I think it's absolutely fundamental. It's the educational system in America absolutely needs to be overhauled. And Turning Point Education is on mission, right? That is their primary mission, is to revive the American educational system and bring it back to its roots and God honoring and putting God at the center of everything that we're doing with our kids. Because you think about what the kids are suffering through. You hear all this stuff about mental illness, right, and depression and suicide and all of that. And well, of course, we shouldn't be surprised at that, right? We've removed God from the center of culture, from the center of education, and our kids are lost. And so I love the theme of this conference. It's called Courage in Our Convictions, Cultivating Clarity in Chaos. Kevin, that's what they need. Yep. They need clarity in the chaos, right? And that's what Turning Point Education is all about. That's what our ministry is all about. That's why we partner with Turning Point. We're privileged and thrilled to be partnering with Turning Point. We have since they began. And, you know, Charlie was so good. I think one of the reasons, Kevin, why Charlie impacted so many people is just what you were saying just a moment ago, the clarity of truth. He was so good at cutting through the noise and lifting up the truth with clarity. And so that's what this conference is all about. And
1: doing it in a winsome way.
2: Absolutely. You
1: know, now, Scott, there's some people in our listening audience and viewership that would say, I don't understand. What do you mean in classical education? How would you term that for someone that's listening today for the first time?
2: Yeah, I think it's going back to our roots. I think it is teaching, you know, classical education is going to focus on the great literature, the great, you know, Western culture and Western civilization and the roots of our founding, really. And I love the programs that they have. They've got great curriculum that they recommend and provide for schools that is going to go over the, you know, basic civics and education and the founding of our country and how it all began. And I think that's, it's really critical. You know, kids don't know history anymore.
1: No.
2: And when you don't know history, that's where you get lost in the weeds. I think so much of the drift of our young generation is because they haven't been properly rooted in a classical education with an historical perspective with the great literature.
1: That's
2: and
1: true.
2: So that's what
1: Scott
2: we've got to get back
1: hold
2: to.
1: Hold that thought. We're going to take a quick break. And when we come back, I want to talk a little bit about how the abstinence discussion plays in all of this.
2: Yeah, good.
1: Yep. Certainly, sex education is something that has been never lessened in public mind than it is today. And we're gonna talk about that when we continue. He's Scott Phelps. Excellent. I'm Kevin McCullough. If you want more information, it's turningpointed.com, turningpointed.com.
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0: Welcome back to That Kevin Show. Kevin McCullough, glad to have you with us. Coming up June 16th through the 19th in the Chicago suburb of Lincolnshire, which is just outside of O'Hare Airport. The Marriott Lincolnshire Resort is there. That's where this fifth annual Turning Point Education Summit is going to take place. And again, if you are anywhere on the educational spectrum in terms of a teacher, an administrator, a pastor, a parent, someone who's concerned about or just investigating curriculum ideas and other things to try to implement into your child's experience or maybe a classroom that you have stewardship of, this conference is for you. And they have done the ridiculously silly thing of only making it a $50 ticket for you to go, and they've even underwritten most of your room. The hotel room is $70 a night. It's normally over $200 a night for the resort. So would you go to turningpointed.com, hold your spot, get your room, and then make plans to be in Chicago June 16th through the 19th for the Turning Point USA Education Summit, the fifth annual one that they've done. First one that we've been a part of here at That Kevin Show, but very, very glad to. Scott Phelps rejoins us. Scott, there's been nothing that you and I, in our discussions on air over the years, have tracked more heatedly than the role that sex education plays in education. And now that I'm a parent and I have kids going through those grades, and by the way, the McCullough kids are all in public schools, but we have those conversations, and we also are blessed in the district that we live in to have a number of believers that work in the school district. And so there's a balance there where we've chosen to go down this path. Again, not for everybody, but it kind of, regardless of where you're at, you're going to confront sex education, and the message that most of those programs are going to give kids is not wait until marriage. It's going to be something other than that. With the Success Sequence program, you actually make the argument that abstinence until marriage is the way to go. Why is that? Why is that your message? Why is that important in this, you know, the 2026 that we live in?
1: Yeah, so critical, and fits right in with the theme of this conference that you're just talking about now, the Turning Point Education Summit. Cultivating clarity in chaos. Oh my goodness, that's where our kids are at, right? They are just getting pounded by messages, all the messages that they receive regarding sex. Think about it this way. I like to put it this way. Think about all the messages and imagery that our kids receive about sex today through the media, through their phones, through their televisions, their tablets, their computers, all the images that they see. It's not just that our kids are exposed to sexual imagery at earlier ages, but think about this, Kevin. How much of the sex that our kids are exposed to clearly communicates to them the value of sex within the context of marriage?
0: None.
1: And it just isn't
0: 0%.
1: There. 0%. It just isn't there.
0: Right.
1: And then you say, well, hold on a minute. Oh, maybe the schools are helping out. unfortunately, what most people will be unaware of, Kevin, is that Planned Parenthood is not only the largest provider of abortions in America, they are also, not coincidentally, the largest provider of sex education in American schools. Think about that for a minute. And so Planned Parenthood sex education is the fundamental primary message that our kids receive in school today. You don't have to have Planned Parenthood come into your school. It's what they learn in teacher school. It's the fundamental message that most schools across the nation teach. It's basically contraceptive education. It's here's all the different types of contraception that you're going to need because we know you're all going to be having the sex. And there's no reference to marriage whatsoever. We exist to flip the script on that. We believe it's not enough for us, Kevin, to go to schools and say, stop giving kids condoms. Stop putting girls on birth control pills starting in middle school. Stop doing all these bad. It's not enough for us to be against that. We have to provide the alternative. And so what the Success Sequence program is, it's an alternative to schools to say, hey, listen, here's something that you can teach kids that's healthy and wholesome and helpful and gives them a clear pathway forward in life. the success sequence you're familiar with is three things: get an education, get a job, and then marry before having children. Students who do those three things, it's almost impossible for them to fall into poverty on food stamps, on welfare, government dependency of any kind. So we can benefit our kids just by teaching them the success sequence. And then we're gonna include with that message a clear message of reserving all sexual activity and childbearing for the context of marriage. We want to help young people understand that by resisting sexual pressure, they're going to be much more inclined to focus on their academics. They're going to do well. It's going to help them prepare well for future education, future marriage and family. So it's absolutely fundamental, which is why we fit so well with what the Turning Point Education Summit is all about. Yeah. It's about equipping parents and educators with good quality, wholesome classical education, good messaging. And boy, they've brought in all the experts for it. And we're just thrilled to be a part of it.
0: All right. So friends, I hope that this is one little tiny peek at what you're going to get at the Turning Point Annual Educators Summit, June 16th through the 19th. It's at the Marriott Lincolnshire Resort in Lincolnshire, Illinois. It's just outside of Chicago O'Hare Airport. And the rooms are largely underwritten. The cost of the conference is largely underwritten. You're not going to get this ticket for this price anywhere else and come anywhere close to the quality of what you're going to have. Please make
1: plans. Yes, and can I say one thing about that, Kevin? It's incredible. I mean, first of all, people need to know, Lincoln Marriottshire is a beautiful resort. Golf course, wedding venue. This isn't just some hotel. It's a beautiful place. And because of their donors, Turning Point has some wonderful, faithful donors. $75 a night for a room at a beautiful resort is crazy stuff.
0: These rooms
1: and
0: are
1: it's only $50 for the conference.
0: A night regularly, yeah.
1: What's that?
0: I said these rooms are regularly $200 to $300 a night.
1: At least. It's beautiful. So I would encourage you to come. The speakers are terrific. I mean, it's a who's who of speakers. It's a wonderful lineup and at a beautiful place. You're going to love it. Oh, and the other thing I wanted to mention is today is the last day for that room rate, that $75 room rate. They need to register today. So really important that they get online at turningpointed.com today and get registered, because that is the deadline for that room block. It's $75 a night is today. So really want to encourage people to get on there and get that room. So this is excellent.
0: ED.com, turningpointed.com.
1: Yeah.
0: And then make plans June 16th through the 19th as we are heading into summer. Scott Phelps, thank you for all that you do.
1: So good to see you, Kevin. Thank you so much. Appreciate it.
0: You got it. Kevin McCullough coming back from New York. Don't go anywhere.
2: Stick around for more of That Kevin. Next.
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0: All right, Kevin McCullough, glad to have you with us. 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You want to keep it. 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But yeah, please go register for your chance to win at thatkevinshow.com. 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And if you have not yet done it, friends, I cannot stress this strongly enough. We are running out of time and space for those of you that would like to go to Italy with me, my lovely bride, Christine Nicholas, Linda Perillo, as we host a kind of all-inclusive, amazing trip to Italy where we spend the first 4 days in Rome and seeing the amazing things and sights and tastes and everything in Rome. The amazing, calm and pristine, serenity that you'll experience on the Amalfi Coast. And to get to do it with like-minded people who love the country, who love God, who love one another in such a profound way, it's just going to be a really special thing that I think if you don't participate in, you're just going to kick yourself over and over again. So go to Italy2026.info and hold your spot. 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Italy2026.info. And if we don't do this, friends, we rob them of something that their parent has actually worked quite hard for. You may say, well, Kev, their parents are in prison. I know. But every one of these kids that are on this list, their parent has completed the Prison Fellowship Bible Program and graduated from it. And part of the gift of graduation is they get to nominate their child for a scholarship to go to summer camp. The scholarships are what you and I provide, and it only costs $200 to help one child get to camp this summer. And I can't stress to you how strongly. Now, that brings us to 44 kids. The goal is 162. So we still have, 118 to go to get all the names off the list that we have. But I want to make sure that we get every single one of them. So can you help us? A one-time gift of $200 will take care of one. If you can give a $2,000 gift, 10 kids, you'll help 10 kids get to camp. If you would be willing to do a $10,000 gift, I will do something exceedingly special just for you. And we'll figure out what that is, because I don't like this one size fits all, but something along the lines of bring you to New York, take you to dinner, and have a fantastic time talking and getting to know one another one-on-one. I think that would just be fabulous. But it will need to be a sizable gift, a $10,000 gift, which, by the way, would help, 40 children get to summer camp this year, that would just be an amazing thing to see happen. Would you be willing to do that? I will fly it to New York. I will see to it that we have a really excellent dinner. I happen to have some ins with some of the best chefs that are on TV or in New York City, and we would spend an incredible evening getting to know each other and understanding more about what you do and why it's so important. But that would be my pleasure to do. If you could help us with a $10,000 gift, we would make that happen. But it's simple to do. So go right now. ThatKevinShow.com. ThatKevinShow.com. ThatKevinShow.com.
2: 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KHNR, Honolulu. K232 FL, Honolulu. The answer.
11: News this hour from Town Hall. I'm Ron Taylor. A federal judge says President Trump's name must be removed from the John F. Kennedy Center for the Performing Arts.
12: U.S. District Judge Christopher Cooper ruled that the rebranding of the Kennedy Center as the Trump Kennedy Center violates the law and ordered that Trump's name be removed from the building within 2 weeks. The judge said Trump can't close or rename the Kennedy Center, ruling that it cannot be officially named for anyone else unless Congress approves it. Congresswoman Joyce Beatty, an Ohio Democrat, sued President Trump and others to stop the unlawful renaming of the Kennedy Center. Bill Alexander, Washington.
11: The president is not happy about the court ruling and used a social media post to brand the federal judge who issued the ruling as an anti-Trump hater. President endorsing a GOP challenger to Nancy Mace's campaign for South Carolina governor on Friday, backing Lieutenant Governor Pam Yvette in the contest.
13: The president lauded Yvette as an American first patriot who never wavered in a Truth Social post on Friday evening. Also in a social media post on Friday, Mace responded, suggesting that her advocacy for the release of the Justice Department's files related to its probe into convicted sex offender Jeffrey Epstein contributed to the president's decision not to back her. Trump's Friday endorsement also snubbed Republican Congressman Ralph Norman, who had taken a slight lead on Mace in recent polling. Bernie Bennett in Washington.
11: The Senate's top Republican says it's time to shift gears in the Lone Star State.
14: We've got to pivot and go all in.
11: All in, says Senate Majority Leader John Thune, to make sure Texas elects State Attorney General Kim Paxton and defeats Democrat James Tallarico.
14: It's time to get in that general election footing and do the hard work that's necessary to make sure that Paxton wins and we keep Texas red.
11: The military says it stopped another commercial vessel trying to break through the U.S. blockade of Iranian ports. You'll find news and analysis at townhall.com.
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1: From the wild world of DC politics to America's culture clash, brace yourself for the reality check you've been waiting for. 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
2: Welcome in on this Friday edition of the Mike Gallagher Show. Glad that you're going to continue his vacation. Mike will be back with you on Monday. Lots to cover today. A lot of breaking news. Iran fired ballistic missiles that would extend the current ceasefire. Now, my first thought on this, when I first learned that that they were talking about a 60-day extension, is why do we need another 60 days to talk about what we need? We know needs to happen. It's a very simple concept here. Iran, you cannot have the capability of producing a nuclear weapon. Hand over the uranium. Let our inspectors come in. We need to destroy that. Get it out of your hands. But now we're going to talk about it for another 60 days. Now, again, I'm not in on the negotiation. I don't know what they're talking about, and I trust President Trump and the folks who are negotiating on our behalf to do what is best for America, and that's exactly what the president said all along, is he wants a deal that's good for America. But we've been talking about this for what? A couple of months now. Does 60 days of more talks, is that going to settle things down this summer? Are our gas prices going to come down? Is this Strait of Hormuz going to open back up? A lot of questions there. The president says that Iran is negotiating on fumes, but yet the U.S. still holds cards. Here's cut number eight, President Donald Trump.
3: And we have the strongest military anywhere in the world, as you know. You saw what we did with Venezuela. That worked out very quickly. And we're doing really equally as well with, but again, people don't want to write about it, with Iran. Iran is very much intent. They want very much to make a deal. So far, they haven't gotten there. We're not satisfied with it, but now we will be. We will be either that or we'll have to just finish the job. But their Navy is gone, as I've said 1,000 times. Their Navy is gone. Their Air Force is gone. Everything's gone, and they're negotiating on fumes.
2: Negotiating on fumes, but they're still negotiating. The major sticking point here, of course, is what the whole war started over. Their ability to make a nuclear bomb. And they're hesitant to hand over the uranium. Because, let's face it, you can't trust them. They want to be able to have that ability. So if they want to strike someone in their region, they can. Possibly even strike American targets. Ibrahim Azizi is head of the Iranian parliament, their national security committee. He wrote in an ex-post that Iran's red lines include the country's right to enrich uranium, maintain stockpiles of enriched uranium, and control the Strait of Hormuz. All of those are issues, major issues, in the agreement that we need. Treasury Secretary Scott Bessent said that there will be no deal until Iran opens the Strait of Hormuz. Here's the Treasury Secretary.
4: That there is a tentative deal that has been agreed for a 60-day extension of the ceasefire and then a continuation of nuclear talks.
5: Again, it's always a mistake to get out ahead of the president, so it is all going to be the president's decision. I think that we can see that the president very clearly stated his open the strait, highly enriched uranium, no nuclear program. So
4: those things are a temporary deal right now, sir. Are those three aspects that you just outlined part of the temporary deal that has been agreed?
5: But if there can be no deal without those, why would there be a deal without those?
2: Very simple. You can't have whatever it takes to make a nuclear bomb. The Strait of Hormuz has to be open. We got to get the world's economy back on track. We got to get oil flowing. 800-655-MIKE, 800-655-6453. Joey Hudson in for Mike today. We got a lot to cover. It's a busy, busy Friday. And, of course, you know what I like to do on Friday is Free Speech Friday. Where whatever's on your mind, I'm all ears. We'll talk about whatever you'd like to talk about today. 800-655-6453. You can call, you can text, you can email me directly, Joey at joeyhudson.com. You know, one of the biggest issues in this, too, is let's say, for example, and just pretend for a minute that Iran wants to cooperate, that Iran wants to hand over the uranium. They're going to escort our folks in to find it, show us where it is. The big question that's coming up now is, what do we do with it? What do the Americans and the Israelis and whoever else is part of that patrol that goes in to recover the uranium? That's a big issue because a lot of the experts are saying that it may not be as simple as just going in, getting it, and moving it to another location. I don't know. Again, I'm not the expert here. I'm going to have to rely on the president and our military to tell us what is safe. But it is a valid question. And from what I'm reading, again, it's not just as simple as for us just to go in, put it in the back of a pickup truck, and haul it out. But this 60-day agreement to continue to talk about what it appears we've already talked about, I'm just not quite understanding that. It seems to me like we're just prolonging the inevitable, that we still may end up having to go in there militarily and close the deal. Do you think this is Iran's attempt to prolong the discussions, to put it off, to again kick the can down the road? It's what they're famous for. It's what they've done for decades now. Are we really going to get a deal this time? Is giving them or agreeing to another 60-day period where we're talking, is that not just prolonging this whole situation? 800-655-6453. Hope you'll join the conversation on this Free Speech Friday. Whatever's on your mind, I'm all ears. We got a lot to cover. I got a lot of emails from you yesterday and text messages about some things that we did not cover yesterday. And, of course, we are in the middle of our Angel Tree summer camp program. And, boy, you have responded in a big way. I can't wait to share with you, give you an update on that. That's coming up. Joey Hudson in for Mike today.

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11: Joey Hudson in for Mike. Glad to have you on this Friday. Jeff Bezos had a very bad day yesterday. If you're not watching us on the Salem News Channel, tune in wherever you watch streaming. You can watch on Roku. In just a minute, we're going to share some video of that rocket literally exploding and give you the story on that. But again, that was a Bezos was not a happy camper yesterday. We'll share that with you in just a minute on the Salem News Channel. And also, we have an update for you. Yesterday, we talked with you about former First Lady Jill Biden and her new book that will be released next week. And she has started some of her interviews and promotional tour of the book. And she talked about in an excerpt that CBS released yesterday how she was horrified with Joe Biden's performance in the 2024 presidential debate. And as you'll recall, that was ultimately his demise. That's when he, a week or so

0: later dropped out of the race. She explained how she thought that he was having a stroke during the debate. President Trump chimed in on that, as well as a lot of other people. And the Democrats are the most upset. The Democrats are accusing Jill Biden of potentially sabotaging the midterm elections by bringing that back up and reminding the voters of just how bad the Democrats are. So we got that for you. And, of course, your phone calls, your texts, your emails, because, again, today is Free Speech Friday, and I want to hear what's on your mind. We're going to start with Brian, who is in San Diego. Welcome to the Mike Gallagher Show.
1: Thanks, Joey. Happy Friday. You know, it really concerns me that all we hear about is gas prices anymore, and we never heard anything about it during Joe Biden's tenure as president. And I just, you know, it's like, I don't really care. I'm in California, and we pay gas, we drive, that's how it goes. We have so many other issues to talk about. You're almost like forcing an issue on voters. We don't care about the price of gas. We really don't. There's a lot of other things that are more important, you know, especially like, look at what Jill Biden just said. She's saying her husband was having a stroke. Okay, great. What happens if a catastrophe occurred and Joe Biden's can't handle it and he's having a stroke because of it? There's a lot more to talk about. I wish you guys wouldn't quit telling us on a day-to-day basis the price of gas. Let's have a great idea. Let's let Donald Trump be the president and do what he thinks is best, because he's proven that he's done so.
0: Yeah. Well, I can't argue with you, Brian, with that. I mean, it's, I guess you could make the argument that we're keeping that issue front and center. It is important, though, Brian, because the cost of gasoline, the cost of diesel affects everybody's daily lives. I mean, that's why we're seeing prices go up on so many other products. So that's why it's so important. Well, just what are you guys paying in California now for gas?
1: I just filled up. I run Super Unleaded, and it was $6.39.
0: Ooh.
1: Well, so, actually, you know, I mean, it is what it is, but I mean, again, I look at it and say, we work, we have money, we never have enough. It is what it is. Move on to the next topic and quit letting this legacy media continuously have our talking points. We have so much more to talk about, and you guys on the radio are not doing it. You're falling right into this trap every day. I mean, let's talk about Eugene Carroll getting busted for perjury. I mean, almost anything else would work. It's time for the Republicans and conservative radio to start making the issues instead of following what they're telling us. It's really unbelievable that you guys are dividing the Republican vote, and that's the reason why the Democrats are always so united, is they don't have this nonsense confusing them.
0: Yeah, well, I'm not so sure that they're united, but I get it. You know,
1: all the time.
0: Yeah,
1: 100%. They vote. You know, if there's one guy that dissents, he's going to be primary. They are a united voting bloc.
0: Yeah. Well, Jill Biden kind of threw a wrench into that, though, because they're not happy with Jill Biden. But Brian, I get your points, and I appreciate it for sure. And I got to tell you, I'm not sure I can complain about what I paid yesterday when I filled up compared to what you did, because I think mine was like at $4.30. So
1: there'll never be enough money, and we just have to move off this price of gas. Donald Trump is a great president. Let him do what he was elected to do. And you know what? It's one of those, Camilla, throw it in her face. There's no such thing as a bad idea. Let's let Donald Trump be the president.
0: All right, Brian. Hey, appreciate your phone call. 800-655-6453, 800-655. Mike, Brian has a point to a degree. Again, it is an issue that we have to talk about. It is an issue that affects everybody, because, as I keep saying, I keep repeating, it affects what you pay for your groceries. It affects everything. In any product, when you walk into the grocery store, to a Walmart, to a pharmacy, everything on those shelves, the price of fuel affects the price of that product. So, yes, it's important. But I understand what Brian's saying, that there are other issues as well. And there are a lot of good things that are happening. Look, the economy overall is strong. If you have your 401k in the stock market, you've seen some great gains. President Trump has reduced regulations. It's easier to do business in the U.S. So, yeah, there's a lot of good things to talk about. I would disagree with Brian as far as the Democrats being united. I think that they are more divided now than they've ever been. And with Jill Biden's new book coming out, they are upset with Jill Biden right now. They are furious with Biden. They believe that with her reminding the American people of just how bad things were during the Joe Biden administration, that it's going to sabotage the midterms. 800-655-MIKE, Joey Hudson, in for Mike today.
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9: With SRN News, I'm Ron Taylor. Israeli troops have captured a strategic mountain topped with a crusader-built castle in southern Lebanon in their deepest incursion into the country in more than a quarter century. The Israel military announcing Sunday that it's captured Beaufort Castle after days of intense fighting and airstrikes in nearby villages. Heavy rains threatening to delay the search for two people missing in a flooded cave in Laos after the rescue of five others who were trapped underground for over a week. The seven villagers entered the cave last week to look for minerals but were trapped by flash flooding. Rescue teams from Laos, Thailand, and several other countries have been working at the site. New Jersey Governor Sherrill has sent state police to establish designated protest zones and vehicle checkpoints outside an immigration detention center in Newark. The facility has been the site of violent demonstrations and arrests in recent days. I'm Ron Taylor, and this is SRN News.
10: Charlie died after taking a single pill that turned out to be counterfeit.
11: He was having back issues, and it was a counterfeit poisonous pill.
12: Websites and social media selling fake medicines may look legitimate, but they're not. Drugs from these rogue pharmacies could have fillers like sawdust or deadly fentanyl.
10: He died in less than 15 minutes after taking the pill.
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6: 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All right, I need to take a minute and give you an update on our Angel Tree summer camp promo. We have been, we started this campaign last week. Mike started it before he went on vacation. He got us to 500 kids. Our goal was 650. He left that with me and said, can you get another 150? Well, I knew with your help, because you always respond, that we could do that. And we did. We got to the 650 this week and surpassed that. Now, the powers that be, my buddy Tom Traddup, has raised the bar yet again. So we are at 725. So we exceeded that 650. Thank you, thank you, thank you for helping these kids go to this summer camp. You are changing the lives of kids all around the country. And as I've said, more importantly, you are introducing them to the love and the grace of Jesus Christ. This Angel Tree program is helping these kids through no fault of their own, sometimes carry a stigma because they have a mom or a dad or both in prison. They don't have the opportunities that other kids have. They don't get to experience the joy of a summer camp like you and I did when we were kids. But wait, they can, because we can help them. For a $200 donation, you can sponsor a child at one of the Angel Tree camps this summer. 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Betsy, Senior Director of Angel Tree, talks about what awaits the kids that you're sponsoring.
7: 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And sometimes at home, they don't. 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But a lot of times if you're in a single income household with lots of kids, like you're sharing beds, sharing bedrooms, and it just breaks down the walls and they can relax and feel safe.
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0: You can also call, but give graciously. 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So we're at 7:25 on this final Friday of my week guest hosting. 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All right, let's go to the phones, because it is Free Speech Friday. Let's start with George, who is in Nashville. Welcome, George. You're on the Mike Gallagher Show.
1: Hey, good morning. Yeah, I wanted to talk, Joey, about the fact that Trump has increased his net worth by $2.5 billion, with a B, since he entered office. And I'd appreciate if you don't mute me or get rid of me too quickly, because I know you don't like talking about things.
0: Well, George, hey, you know, let's have a conversation, because I don't mind talking about things. Where are you getting your numbers from?
1: Forbes.
0: Can you cite your source there? And is there anything wrong Forbes. With is there anything wrong with someone making money?
1: Yeah, when you do it via issuing a meme coin that you rip off your base with. When you do it via manipulating markets and doing insider trading.
0: Oh, insider trading. Well, insider trading, that's against law. Has he been charged?
1: Yes.
0: Is there an investigation? I mean, really, George, you come on and you make these accusations. Donald Trump is a very wealthy man. Donald Trump, unlike Joe Biden, has not accepted a penny of his, what is it, $400,000 or so that the president makes? I mean,
1: right. Because why do that when you can get a jet from the Qataris, right?
0: Donald Trump didn't get a jet. That was to the United States. He doesn't benefit from that personally. You know, you come on, George, and you have all these accusations. Call me back when you have some proof. Call me back. Yes, he makes money. He's a billionaire. Who would you rather have, Donald Trump, who is successful, who's made deals, successful deals over the years, who doesn't have to have his salary, who doesn't want his salary, who's just serving? Or Joe Biden, who he and his son built millions of dollars that was funneled through the Ukraines. I mean, let's compare that. 800-655-6453, 800-655-MIKE. Call me back with your sources. Call me back with some real info there. Let's go to Mark, who is in Connecticut. Welcome, Mark. You're on the Mike Gallagher Show.
2: Hey, good morning. That was a great call. I'm actually laughing. But anyways, I don't have the resources that you guys do, and I would really appreciate it if you put up a map of the United States, what everybody's paying for gas, and the cost of that gas because of the state, like California.
0: Very true.
2: Texas. Stuff like that, because the Strait of Hormuz has nothing to do with what I pay per gallon every day when I run my company and I run my family and my life. Has nothing to do with me, has nothing to do with the prices of gas when I put gas in my car, because our gas doesn't come from Iran.
0: Yeah. Well, you make a good point.
2: We are being price gouged.
0: Yeah.
2: And that's what really needs to be looked at, because when I live in Connecticut and pay almost $4.70, and I go over to Rhode Island and I pay $3.19. There's a big problem.
0: And wonder how much of that, Mark, is state taxes? Because I know in my home state of South Carolina, you know, several years ago, everybody always complains about roads. Our roads are in terrible condition. Well, our legislature came up with the plan that was going to solve all of that. We just needed to add 6 more cents. To the gas tax, and they phased it in over a number of years. You know, it's going to go up 2 cents this year, 2 cents next year, and so now we're paying an additional 6 cents. We still have the same roads. They haven't done a thing.
2: Right, and I pay for my car. I pay taxes when I bought my vehicles.
0: Yep.
2: I run a business. I have a business vehicle. I pay taxes every year for some reason on those vehicles.
0: Yep.
2: in Connecticut.
0: Yep, you're.
2: So
0: yep.
2: I don't get it.
0: good point, Mark. I mean, there are, and you got the federal taxes as well. You know, President Trump talked about maybe suspending those taxes, but you'll be.
3: 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She said sometimes you just gotta hold on and know we'll get through this.
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1: Joey Hudson in for Mike on this Friday. 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I've got an exciting programming note to share with you. Sunday night, 7 p.m. Eastern, Salem News Channel premieres By Dawn's Early Light. The documentary connects America's fight for freedom during the War of 1812 to today's challenges surrounding constitutional rights and religious liberty. It's a powerful reminder that every generation must defend the freedoms that make America exceptional. We have a trailer here for you. Let me share just a few minutes of this with you.
2: Hard to believe that the instruments of government would ever be used to punish faith, particularly one that goes deep to our heritage as a nation.
3: In recent years, our religious liberties as a nation have been tested, reaching to the highest levels of government.
4: I've got a note from the governor that says that your rights have been suspended. I'm sorry, our rights have been suspended?
5: We all of a sudden became the enemy.
6: It was more stressful to face the mandate than it was being on a combat deployment in Afghanistan.
7: I got 6 months house arrest, 5 years of probation.
8: I prepared myself to probably die in prison.
9: There are a lot of parents in our schools today who are afraid to do anything about it.
10: And the other agent literally was standing right here with the gun aimed directly at me as I pulled the curtain back.
11: Things truly were dark. It looked like religious liberty and rights in general were under attack.
3: To ensure religious liberty is not lost, President Trump signed Executive Order 14202, creating the task force to eradicate anti-Christian bias.
12: We saw so much wrong that was happening in this world that President Trump needed to stop that right away.
1: And that's this Sunday at 7 p.m. Eastern Time, By Dawn's Early Light. You're going to love it. It's only on the Salem News Channel, so plan to tune in Sunday at 7 p. All right, back to the phones. Let's start with Sarah, who is in Ohio. Welcome, Sarah. You're on the Mike Gallagher Show. Sarah, you with us? All right, I guess I guess not. All right, let's go to Vicki in Atlanta. Welcome, Vicki.
13: Oh, hey there. About four calls ago, I heard a man say that, or heard someone say that Democrats stick together.
1: Yep.
13: I just want to say that I think they are together not because they agree with each other, but because they are blackmailed and that they're intimidated from within their own party. I think they're all just puppets. And through all that intimidation and blackmail, because they know that there's a lot of dirt. And all you got to do is get some dirt on somebody to get them to do what you want them to do. And that does work for a while. It's all part of that, you know, big confusion. But the thing about big confusion is after a while it begins to fall apart and you can see through it. I hear people all the time talking about we ought to do like the Democrats do. I hear it all the time on the radio, on TV, everywhere. But we shouldn't do it because it will fail.
1: Yeah, I'm not convinced, Vicki, that they are as united as some people would like to think they are. And you're right. There's a lot of Democrat dirt out there. And look, again, there's been an outcry among the Democrats over Jill Biden's new book that's about to be published. They're frightened of what she's about to expose. And she's telling some real stories. I mean, she admitted she thought that the former president had a stroke during the debate. They don't want any of that to be, they don't want to remind the American people just how.
14: My dad, he's a double amputee, and he's one of my favorite people in the world. To me, a hero is someone who fights for our country and freedom. My dad is a hero. 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
14: If they get a new house like this one, it'll help them, like, do normal life. 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
1: 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Glad to have you with us. President Donald Trump has weighed in on the comments that Jill Biden made about the president maybe having a stroke during the debate. That and much more coming up on the Mike Gallagher Show.

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11: Breaking news this hour from townhall.com. I'm Michael Harrington. A new poll is shedding light on which Democrats are popular with voters right now as the party looks ahead to the presidential race of 2028. Correspondent Laura Winters.
12: The new Emerson College survey finds former Transportation Secretary Pete Buttigieg leading with 18% support. He's followed by California Governor Gavin Newsom, who's at 16%. Newsom is term limited as governor. Other Democrats who may run, AOC, she's polling at 11%. Pennsylvania Governor Josh Shapiro and former Vice President Kamala Harris tied at 10%. Laura Winters reporting.
11: A comment from New Mexico Governor Michelle Grisham is drawing sharp backlash, especially from conservatives.
13: Grisham saying Democrats don't need men's vote to win elections is being blasted by critics as divisive and dismissive. Conservative leaders and media are seizing on the remark, arguing it sidelines working class voters and fuels identity politics, while saying a renewed focus on jobs, taxes, and public safety are needed to win over both men and disaffected voters. Ken Lorman reporting.
11: Israeli troops have captured a strategic mountain topped with a crusader-built castle in southern Lebanon and their deepest incursion into the country in more than 25 years. The Israeli military announced this morning that they had captured Beaufort Castle near the city of Nabatea just after days of intense fighting and airstrikes in nearby villages where Israeli troops fought members of the Hezbollah Islamic terrorist group. Heavy rains are threatening to delay the search for two people missing in a flooded cave in Laos after the rescue of five others who were trapped underground for over a week. The seven villagers entered the cave last week to look for minerals, but were trapped by flash flooding. Rescue teams from Laos, Thailand, and other countries are on the job. More on these stories at townhall.com.
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1: From the wild world of DC politics to America's culture clash, brace yourself for the reality check you've been waiting for. 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
2: U.S. and Iranian negotiators say that they're pretty close to a deal that basically a 60-day memorandum of understanding that would extend the existing ceasefire. A lot of questions on that. President Trump says that Iran is negotiating on fumes.
3: And we have the strongest military anywhere in the world, as you know. You saw what we did with Venezuela. That worked out very quickly. And we're doing really equally as well with, but again, people don't want to write about it, with Iran. Iran is very much intent. They want very much to make a deal. So far, they haven't gotten there. We're not satisfied with it, but now we will be. We will be either that or we'll have to just finish the job. But their Navy is gone, as I've said 1,000 times. Their Navy is gone. Their Air Force is gone. Everything's gone, and they're negotiating on fumes.
2: And, of course, the sticking point here is, has been the sticking point from the very beginning. Whether or not Iran will give up their uranium, their ability to build a nuclear bomb. They say it's a red line. Not sure they're going to agree to that. And I have to admit, I'm a little bit hesitant to be too excited about this. I'm not sure that a 60-day extension is necessarily what we're looking for. Does that mean we're going to drag this out for another 60 days only to maybe end up using military force again later in the summer, closer to the midterms? We have a full update for you on what's happening in Iran, and we'll get to that in just a minute. President Trump also chimed in yesterday on the story that I shared with you about Jill Biden and her new book. There was an excerpt that from a CBS News interview that's going to be aired this weekend, as I understand it, where the former First Lady basically says she thought that former President Joe Biden was having a stroke during his infamous the debate during the 2024 presidential campaign, where he just imploded right there before our eyes with Donald Trump. Here's Jill Biden talking with CBS News.
4: Were you horrified as you saw it unfold?
5: I wasn't horrified. I was frightened because I had never, ever seen Joe like that.
6: The with the COVID, with dealing with everything we have to do with, look, if we finally beat Medicare.
7: Thank you, President Biden.
5: Before or since? Never.
4: Or since?
5: Yes.
4: Or you've since. Never seen him like
5: never.
4: That?
5: No.
4: What happened?
5: I don't know what happened. I mean, as I watched it, I thought, oh my God, he's having a stroke. And it scared me to death.
8: Joe, you did such a great job. You answered every question. You knew all the facts. And let me ask the crowd, what did Trump do? Why?
2: Wow. Wow. You understand why the Democrats are not very happy that she's bringing this up now, because it just reminds the American people just how bad things were under the Democrats, under Joe Biden. I'd forgotten just how bad he had done. Those of you watching us on the Salem News Channel, and I hope that you are, if you're not, look us up. You can watch us on Roku, on various streaming platforms. Just go to snc.tv, where to watch, and you can see where to watch us on. But that was a classic clip. Maybe we can isolate that and share that with you again in a few minutes. You had Joe Biden not able to get the words out, and it was painful to watch. I felt kind of bad for the guy, but not so much so. But you had that. You had Trump and Biden, their headshots side by side, and Trump's over there just making faces thinking, what is he trying to say? What is he trying to get out? But then you had Jill Biden afterwards saying, oh, Joe, you did great. You did great. But now she's admitting she thought he had a stroke. Now she thinks that maybe he had a medical emergency going on, but yet they went to the rally afterwards. They went to the Waffle House afterwards, and she's just saying, oh, Joe, you're doing great. You're doing great. It's kind of like when your kid just completely fails at something. Maybe it's a sports game or something, and they just really mess up, but you tell them they did good anyway. So the president, he couldn't resist. he chimed in on all this yesterday. He wrote on True Social, Jill Biden is now out there finally admitting that she did not know what went wrong with Sleepy Joe during our spectacular and highly rated 2024 presidential debate, where Joe was not exactly performing to the highest level of debate standards. She said that she thought he was having a stroke and various other really bad things, and yet never rushed into the stage to help her troubled husband as any good wife would do. The only thing she failed to mention was how well I was doing prior to his near total collapse. In other words, as many have asked, did my strong performance in that debate cause him to plain and simple choke, leading to his ignominious defeat, or were other reasons the cause? Nobody else knows the answer to this, but I do. President Trump on True Social yesterday. She is getting crucified for this. Now, maybe this is part of her strategy to sell books, because she'll probably sell some books. This is a pretty big rollout. CNN's Abby Phillips accused the Biden administration of deceptiveness for covering up Joe Biden's health decline after this stunning admission, she said. It's quite interesting to hear how Philip responds to this now. Where was she in 2024 when this was happening? I'll share that with you up next. 800-655-MIKE, 800-655-6453. Your phone calls are welcome. We'll put you in queue and talk as time permits. Text me, email me, Joey at joeyhudson.com.

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9: 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We don't accept what he wants to do with the nation. 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
11: Of my sitting in the guest host seat. So we'll have things in ready for Mike to come back on Monday. So go to MikeOnline.com, click on the Angel Tree banner, and let's introduce Jesus to some kids at summer camp this weekend. Thank you for everyone who has contributed. Breaking news this morning, a federal judge has barred the government today from taking steps to launch President Trump's $1.8 billion fund, for now prohibiting the Trump administration from setting up the fund that's intended to pay people who have been harmed by the federal government. This order is by Judge Leonie Brinkema of the Federal District Court of the Eastern District of Virginia. It prohibits the government from establishing the fund or transferring any money into the fund until a hearing can be held in June. I think we probably expected that to happen. Probably no big surprise. I suspect that the president will eventually get that fund up and established. So back to Jill Biden. As she made headlines this week in promoting her new book that will be released in just a week or so, CNN's Abby Phillip accused the Biden administration of deceptiveness for covering up President Joe Biden's health decline after what she called a stunning admission by the former First Lady when Jill Biden said that she thought her husband was having a stroke during the infamous debate between Joe Biden and Donald Trump. Now, we shared with you a minute ago that clip.

0: clip and a excerpt from the debate. I want to go back and show you. This is classic for those of you watching on the Salem News Channel. This is classic between Joe Biden and Donald Trump. This is a little snippet from the debate.
1: With the COVID, dealing with everything we have to do with, look, if we finally beat Medicare.
2: Thank you, President.
0: Now, if you're watching, you saw Donald Trump. He's looking around like, what is he trying to say? What is going on here? The funniest look and expression on his face. And, of course, that was the beginning of the demise of Joe Biden. That's when the Democrat Party finally recognized this man can't go on. Now, I've always had the theory that they set Joe Biden up. I've always had, I believe, that the powers that be within the Democrat Party knew that Joe Biden wasn't capable. They just didn't know how to get him out of the race. I think they probably were surprised when he announced that he was going to run again. Nobody could tell him. And so, because if you remember, this was fairly early. It was in late June. And I don't know that we've ever had a debate that early in a presidential cycle. So I think they set him up. I think they knew that he was not capable of debating Donald Trump. They set him up to do it early so they would have enough time to get him out and get Kamala in. Of course, it still didn't work out too good for him, did it? So back to CNN and Abby Phillip. On Newsnight, she argued that the ex-First Lady's comments marked a complete reversal from 2024 when the Biden White House vehemently dismissed health concerns. Here's Abby Phillip on CNN.
3: I appreciate that we now get to see at least some version of a truth that she's putting out there, because I think, yeah, the conversation should be had about the deceptiveness
4: I think
3: that was
4: so.
3: Behind this. Like, that's the conversation that I think ought to be had. The autopsy that the Democrats didn't delve into that, but it should.
5: Yeah.
3: What kind of political system covers that up and makes it okay to lie to people about what everybody knows is true?
0: Good point. Good point. The Democrats are furious with Jill Biden right now because, again, they think that the timing of the release of a book is poor. We're in the middle of midterm elections, and they just don't want this rehashed. What do you think? We knew Joe Biden was in bad shape, didn't we? And how he got that far into a presidential campaign, I have no idea. By the way, speaking of presidential campaigns, a new poll out for 2028. Yeah, we're already talking about 2028, yet we haven't gotten through the midterms yet. But Emerson College just released a poll yesterday showing that Secretary of State Marco Rubio is surging. He's nearly even with Vice President J.D. Vance. On the Democrat side, former Transportation Secretary Pete Buttigieg is the front runner on the Democrat side. Rubio has climbed 15 points since February of this year. He is with 1 point of Vance. Vance has 36% among likely Republican primary voters. That's down from 52% that he received last fall. So you have the vice president declining and the Secretary of State, Rubio, surging to within 1 point. We may have a heated race on our hands here for 2028. Now, the Secretary of State says he will defer to the vice president, that he will not run if J.D. Vance runs. And I think everybody knows J.D. Vance is probably going to run. But if Rubio is doing this well in the polls, do you think he will really skip an opportunity to run? Do you think he will defer to the vice president, or do you think we're going to have a heated primary? 800-655-6453, 800-655-MIKE. Glad to have you with me on this Free Speech Friday. Whatever's on your mind, I'm all ears. 800-655-6453.
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9: With SRN News, I'm Michael Harrington in Washington. Israeli troops have captured a strategic mountain topped by a crusader-built castle in southern Lebanon this weekend in their deepest incursion into the country in more than a quarter century. The Israeli military announced on Sunday that it had captured Beaufort Castle near the city of Nabatea after days of intense fighting and airstrikes in nearby villages where Israeli troops fought members of Hezbollah. Heavy rains are threatening to delay the search for two people missing in a flooded cave in Laos after the rescue of five other people who were trapped underground for over a week. The seven villagers entered the cave last week to look for minerals but were trapped by flash flooding. Rescue teams from Laos, Thailand, and several other countries have been working on the site. The first man was evacuated by cave divers on Friday, and four others walked out on Saturday as water levels receded. This is SRN News.
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0: So before you start your weekend, let me ask you to pause for a moment and think about how you can open your heart and open your wallet to help these kids go to summer camp. 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
0: 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All right, let's go back to the phones on Free Speech Friday. Jeff is in Williamsport, Pennsylvania. Welcome, Jeff.
22: Hi, Joey. How are you?
0: I'm wonderful. How's Williamsport?
22: Oh, it's good. We're in Williamsport. It's a World Series capital of the United States, the home of Little League World Series.
0: Oh, yeah, I've been there before. Mike and I were up there some years back and did the show right across the street from the stadium there.
22: Oh, really? Okay, I missed that.
0: Yeah. What's on your mind today, Jeff?
22: Hey, the polls that you got between Rubio and J.D. Vance, I've never been asked that question. So they're not accurate. I don't know where they poll at.
0: Well, they take a Jeff.
22: I've never been a part of it.
0: They take a sample that you know, and honestly, that may have been a couple thousand people from around the country. But they take a sample of people who have voted in previous Republican primaries and who are likely to vote again. That's one of the first things they ask you, you know, your party affiliation, and would you likely vote in a presidential primary? So you know, polling, yeah, they go up and down, but that you know, it's not going to be accurate tomorrow. It may change 6 months from now, just like it has from February to now with J.D. Vance. That could turn around. Again, nobody knows if Marco Rubio, he says that he will not run, that he will wait until the vice president makes his decision.
22: Yeah. Yeah, well, yeah. I got to vote on J.D. Vance if he runs.
0: There you go. Yep. Appreciate your phone call, Jeff, and have a great weekend in Williamsport. Mark is in somewhere in California. Mm-hmm. Welcome, Mark, to the Mike Gallagher Show.
1: Thank you. I have a question rather than a statement. I would like to know why this administration has not forcefully opened up the Strait of Hormuz when it can. It has the military power to do it.
0: Yeah, good question.
1: This goes on, the longer this goes on, they're eroding the value of the U.S. dollar. And, I mean, the petrodollar is the world currency, and we could lose the value of the U.S. dollars throughout the world if they don't open this thing now.
0: Yeah, yeah. I don't have the answer to that, Mark. I've thought the same thing. I've asked the same question. You would think that with our military might that we could. It's my understanding that it is very risky from the standpoint of the mines that Iran is suspected to have put in the strait. I think they were waiting to maybe get their help if we came to some type of agreement that we would get their help to take those mines out, that it would be a lot safer for for our Navy to do that. But I honestly don't know for sure, Mark. It's a good question. Yeah. Appreciate your phone call. 800-655-6453. Look, I don't know why we don't just go in there and finish it militarily anyway. I'm a little suspect with the 60-day extension. But again, I have complete confidence in our president. And if President Trump thinks this is a good deal, and he said this yesterday, he's not going to agree to anything unless it is a, and he quote, good deal for the U.S. So we have to defer to him and trust him that he will do do what's best for the country. Mario is in my home state of South Carolina. Welcome, Mario. Give me an example there. Yep. Where are you, Mario? Give me an example, a specific. Mario doesn't want to talk about that. Let's go to Carl, who's in Pittsburgh. Welcome, Carl.
3: Hi, how you doing?
0: I'm wonderful. Hope you are.
3: I'm doing fine, thank you. Yeah, I had the same question about the Strait of Hormuz.
0: Yeah.
3: They have no Air Force. They have no Navy. We've got the best Navy and Air Force in the world. And I remember back in World War II, I was just a kid then, but I remember the convoys that went from America to Britain were escorted by American ships. And I'm wondering why that can't be done in the Strait of Hormuz. How can they allow Iran to dictate who uses the strait?
0: Yeah. Yeah. Again, I don't have a valid answer on why we haven't done it. Let me ask you a question, Carl. If it meant risking the lives of some of our sailors, and let's say for argument's sake that they think it's an unnecessary risk right now, if they had another plan that maybe Iran eventually helps us, would you be willing to wait then? Would that be the best choice, or you think we should just go in and do it?
3: Did we risk the lives in World War II of people on ships?
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0: Legally are not supposed to be in any contact communicating with the campaign. So they're not coordinating the message. They just support a candidate, or in some cases they oppose a candidate, and they spend money, you know, digging up these nasty things. But I agree. If we could get back to campaigning on the candidates telling us why we should vote for them and not necessarily why we should vote against someone. Just tell us why you're qualified. Tell us why we should be voting for you. Tell us what you would do. We all might be a little better off and want to get involved. I had a conversation the other day with a guy. We were talking about party reorg, which will be coming up next year when you go to your precinct. And you elect precinct captains. And then that starts the process for the 2028 convention for delegates. And they were talking about so many people don't want to go to precinct meetings anymore because things have gotten so negative within the GOP. We got to get back to civility and being able to disagree with one another and not try to tear each other down. 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
1: 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Hey, quick reminder, Mike wanted me to be sure and remind you while he was away that there's still some cabins available on the Gulf of America cruise. 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What a great vacation. I want you to close your eyes. Unless you're driving. If you're driving, don't close your eyes. 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You're going to have an opportunity to spend time with your favorite radio host, Mike Gallagher, Scott Jennings, Larry O'Connor, Jen Horn, live, unfiltered, engaging with you, and it's a trip of a lifetime, I promise you. 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It's November the 14th through the 21st. There are some cabins left, so I hope you'll go ahead and book that now. 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And let's introduce some of these kids who have a mom or a dad who's in prison. 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All right, back to the phones. 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Welcome to the Mike Gallagher Show.
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7: I see.
1: Yeah.
7: Okay.
1: But that could change. But we do have minesweepers. So Kathy, okay. Appreciate your phone. Hey, I want to ask you a question on Oregon, because you're in Oregon, right?
7: Yes, sir.
1: Yeah. I read an article where the Oregon legislature, evidently there could be a referendum this fall to where y'all would vote on outlawing fishing and hunting. Do you know anything about that?
7: Yep.
1: Is that crazy or what?
7: It's insane. It doesn't stop at hunting and fishing. They don't. This is all under an umbrella of animal cruelty. Yeah. We're not allowed to kill mice.
1: Yeah. Hey, Kathy, appreciate your phone call. It is crazy. I mean, they're trying to protect the fish and hunting. Where do they think they're going to get their food from? Jill Biden has stirred up the Democrats. They are not happy with the former First Lady because of some comments about the former president having a stroke during the debate. That and much more coming up on the Mike Gallagher Show.

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13: Breaking news this hour from townhall.com. I'm Michael Harrington. The military says that it stopped another commercial vessel trying to run the U.S. blockade of Iranian ports.
14: U.S. military officials say the Gambia flag bulk carrier Leanne Star ignored multiple warnings from U.S. forces overnight. Officials also say because of the ignored warnings, they struck the vessel's engine room with a missile. Meanwhile, that ship remains adrift in the Gulf of Oman. The U.S. launched the blockade on April 17th in response to Iran effectively closing the strait after the war began.
13: Correspondent Andrew Stewart. Britain's economy is under pressure these days, and some leaders are pointing the finger at Brexit and voters. But critics say that misses the bigger picture.
15: Conservative analysts note the UK's economic growth since 2017 has roughly matched or exceeded parts of Europe, with Germany lagging behind. They argue stagnation across the region stems from high regulation, costly energy policies, and heavy spending, not Brexit alone, and say recovery may hinge on lower taxes and pro-growth reforms. Ken Lorman reporting.
13: The latest action to undo Biden-era regulations on so-called climate change, the Securities Exchange Commission is proposing the repeal of a rule that requires public companies to report their greenhouse gas emissions and the risk they face from global warming. The disclosure rule has been on hold since last year after the commission said it was pausing its legal defense after legal challenges by business groups and Republican-led states. Ukraine has launched two strikes on Russian energy sites this weekend. Russian authorities say drone debris set fire to a storage facility in the Rostov region, and civilian infrastructure was reported damaged in the Saratov region. Ukraine has increased attacks on oil and gas facilities. More on these stories at townhall.com.
16: Charlie died after taking a single pill that turned out to be counterfeit.
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1: From the wild world of DC politics to America's culture clash, brace yourself for the reality check you've been waiting for. 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
2: Welcome in on this Friday edition of the Mike Gallagher Show. Glad to have you. We have some breaking news as reports are that President Trump is convening in the Situation Room and says that an Iran deal is all but complete. He posted, let's go, straight opening, the nuclear dust will be retrieved. Big items with Iran have been agreed to. He writes, Iran must agree that they will never have a nuclear weapon or bomb. The Hormuz Strait must be immediately open. No tolls for unrestricted shipping traffic in both directions. All water mines, bombs, if any, will be terminated. We have removed through detonation numerous such mines with our great underwater mine sweepers. Iran will complete the immediate removal and or detonation of any mines that are left, which will not be many. So it looks like maybe we're getting close to something here. As the this is just out of the White House, Trump said Iran must agree that they will never have a nuclear weapon or bomb. So we'll see. We'll keep an eye on this, and hopefully this is about to be over, and we're not going to be waiting 60 days for more talk, because again, it's a very simple thing here. We knew months ago what the objective was, and that was to make it impossible for Iran to ever have a nuclear weapon. And then with the conflict and the closure of the Strait of Hormuz most recently, we have to get that back open. We have to get shipping going again. We have to get the oil flowing again so that prices all around the world will settle down. 800-655-6453. This is great news. The president yesterday was talking about negotiating, and he said that that Iran is negotiating on fumes. Here's the president.
3: And we have the strongest military anywhere in the world, as you know. You saw what we did with Venezuela. That worked out very quickly, and we're doing really equally as well. But again, people don't want to write about it with Iran. Iran is very much intent. They want very much to make a deal. So far, they haven't gotten there. We're not satisfied with it, but now we will be. We will be either that or we'll have to just finish the job. But their Navy is gone, as I've said 1,000 times. Their Navy is gone. Their Air Force is gone. Everything's gone, and they're negotiating on fumes.
2: The president said, again, just moments ago, no money will be exchanged until further notice. Other items of far less importance have been agreed to. I'll be meeting now in the Situation Room to make a final determination. Thank you for your attention to this matter, President Donald J. Trump. So, again, breaking news out of Washington this morning as we are watching this. And hopefully today we will see a resolution and the Strait of Hormuz we can get back. You know, many of you have been asking the question, why haven't we already opened the Strait? Why don't we just go in with our military, with our minesweepers, and get this done? And I really believe, and again, this is me speculating, I believe the reason being is because we did not want to risk the loss of life of our sailors in order to do this, if in fact we could get to the point, which appears we are close to that point, where Iran would help us with that. They know where they are. They know where they have put these mines. They know how where to locate them, how to locate them, so that they could be safely detonated or removed. So we are hopeful that that's going to be the case. You know, Treasury Secretary Scott Bessent just yesterday talked about how there will be no deal unless part of that deal is that the Strait of Hormuz will be open. Here's the Treasury Secretary.
4: that there is a tentative deal that has been agreed for a 60-day extension of the ceasefire and then a continuation of nuclear talks.
5: Again, it's always a mistake to get out ahead of the president, so it is all going to be the president's decision. I think that we can see that the president very clearly stated his three, open the strait, highly enriched uranium, no nuclear program. So
4: temporary deal right now, sir. Are those three aspects that you just outlined part of the temporary deal that has been agreed?
5: But if there can be no deal without those, why would there be a deal without those?
2: And look, that has to be part of the deal. The strait has to be opened so that the shipping can return, so that the flow of oil can return, so that that whole region can become stable. 800-655-6453, 800-655-MIKE. It is Free Speech Friday, so whatever's on your mind, I'm all ears. Let's go straight to the phones. Lonnie is in Alabama. What do you think about the possibility of a deal here, Lonnie?
6: All going to be the president's decision.
7: I still think we don't need to agree to a 60-day ceasefire.
2: Hey, Lonnie, can you turn your radio or TV down? Can you turn it down in the background, please? Yeah, thank you. So what do you think? You think we're close to a ceasefire, to a deal here?
7: I don't think that there's more to it. I think they want the blockade gone. Everything benefits Iran. That's what they want. Trying to wait us out.
2: Well, I don't know that. I can't believe that Donald Trump is going to agree to anything that is not to our benefit. And he has said that over and over. He said it again last night. Unless the deal is good for the Americans, he's not going to agree to it. No reason for him to. Again, we are negotiating from the strong point here. We have totally destroyed so much of their infrastructure. They have very little military capability now. We just got to make sure that we get that uranium out of the country so they have no way to manufacture a nuclear bomb. Because I think the thing that Iran has proven over the last several decades is you can't trust them. So we take it out to remove the temptation. You agree? 800-655-6453, 800-655-MIKE. Joey Hudson in for Mike today.

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12: Me too. I'll be in a meeting now in the Situation Room. He says Iran must agree that they will never have a nuclear weapon or bomb. The Hormuz Strait must be immediately opened. No tolls or for unrestricted shipping traffic in both directions. All water mines, if any, will be terminated. They'll be removed through detonation. Numerous such mines with our great underwater mine sweepers. He says Iran will complete the immediate removal and detonation of any mines that are left, which will not be many. So it looks like maybe we're close. Maybe we have a deal here. And the president's been saying that he will not agree to anything that is not beneficial to all Americans, of course. 800-655-MIKE, 800-655-6453 is how you can join the conversation. You can text me. I'll call. We'll put you in queue, and we'll talk as time permits. Email me directly, joey@joeyhudson.com. Hey, quick update on our Angel Tree campaign. Wow. Thank you, Robin, who just contributed $150. Thank you, Kevin, $500. Kevin from California. We need 12 more children sponsored to hit the 750 that I would love to do before we wrap up today and hand it back over to Mike on Monday. So will you help us hit that 750? Send a child to summer camp, change his or her life. These kids, they live in bad neighborhoods. They don't get to experience these types of things. You and I have wonderful experiences of summer camp, meeting new friends, in some cases lifelong friends. In this case, these kids live in bad neighborhoods, big cities. Their mom, dad, incarcerated. They just don't have those opportunities. We can help them have a great summer, meet new friends, swim, horseback ride, rock climb, zip line, all the fun things that kids like to do. But most importantly, we can introduce them to Christ. We can introduce them to the love and the grace of Jesus Christ. Will you help me do that now by contributing $200? We need 12 more kids, 12 more, and we'll hit that 750 mark. And boy, what a week we've had. Thank you. Thank you for your support of the Prison Fellowship Angel Tree Camp. Go to Mike Online.

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0: 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And again, thank you to all of those who have already contributed. And we're going to get to that 750. I just need 12 more. Will you be one of those 12? Back to the phones. Let's start with Jim in Arizona. Welcome, Jim, to the Mike Gallagher Show.
2: Hey, Joey, how you doing, man? Thanks a lot for filling in for Mike. Great job, as always.
0: Sure, thank you.
2: But anyway, about the U.S.-Iran war, you know, when this thing first started, Trump goes in and takes out, what, give or take, 45 of the Iranian leaders, right? And then since then, I mean, really, he's kind of, in my opinion, let his foot off the gas a little bit. I don't think that you can negotiate with these people. It's just not in their DNA.
0: Yeah.
2: You know, we grew up in the United States. You know, most of us have been taught that your word is everything, and you always want to tell the truth, and you always want to be honest. And I just think that obviously that's not what's taught in that culture. And
0: yep, I agree.
2: I mean, if you don't give up after 45 of your leaders were just taken out, then I mean, I just don't see them. I think you know, at one point in time they talked about taking up bridges and the energy infrastructure, the power grid. Mm-hmm. You know, I'm not sure that wasn't such a bad idea. I know obviously it's going to be extremely expensive to replace, but I think you need to send a message and just get this thing over with.
0: Jim, I think the hesitation, Jim, to do that was you've got a lot of just innocent Iranian families, people who have, they don't want to be in this situation. They don't agree with their leaders, but they're oppressed. They don't have any other options. And so when you start taking out power grids and water and that type of thing, then you create more suffering among just innocent people who don't have a say in any of this. But I agree with you, Jim. We gotta get it done. We you know, it's time to move on.
2: Yeah, I agree. And if this thing drags out, what makes you think that for once in Iran's history they're going to stick to an agreement? You know, I mean, seriously,
0: Their track record is not very good, Jim, and that's part of the problem. You just simply can't trust people like the Iranians. Or the Iranian leaders, the Ayatollah, they do not value life like we value life. They're ready to give up their life for their cause, and they don't mind taking other people's lives. So, but hopefully, again, I have to go back to I put my trust in President Donald Trump. We elected him. I put my trust in him to do what's best for all of us. You agree? 800-655-6453. Your texts are welcome, as are your phone calls. Email me, joey@joeyhudson.com.
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11: Israel and Christians are coming together in a way they have never been before, since the Book of Acts.
8: But is this the end of Hamas and radical Islam? 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
11: We have to become fighters in the spirit for God. 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
12: With SRN News, I'm Michael Harrington in Washington. In the latest action to undo Biden-era regulations on so-called climate change, the Securities and Exchange Commission has proposed repealing a rule that requires some public companies to report their greenhouse gas emissions and the risks they face from global warming. The disclosure rule has been on hold since last year after the commission said it was pausing its legal defense after legal challenges by business groups and GOP-led states. Ukraine has launched new strikes on Russian energy sites. Russian authorities and media say drone debris set fire to a fuel storage facility in the Rostov region yesterday, and civilian infrastructure was reported damaged in Saratov. Ukraine has increased attacks on Russia's oil and gas facilities, saying they fund Moscow's invasion. Kiev has denied Russian claims that a Russian drone struck a nuclear power plant. This is SRN.
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2: Yes, it is Free Speech Friday. Joey Hudson in for Mike. If you're watching us on the Salem News Channel, you see a beautiful view across the, I guess that's maybe the Mississippi River in Vicksburg, Mississippi. 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This Sunday at 7 o'clock Eastern, Salem News Channel premieres By Dawn's Early Light. You don't want to miss this. The documentary connects America's fight for freedom during the War of 1812, and it brings you up to today's challenges surrounding constitutional rights, religious liberty. It's a powerful reminder that every generation must defend the freedoms that make America exceptional. Here's an excerpt.
3: It's hard to believe that the instruments of government would ever be used to punish faith, particularly one that goes deep to our heritage as a nation.
4: In recent years, our religious liberties as a nation have been tested, reaching to the highest levels of government.
5: I've got a note from the governor that says that your rights have been suspended. I'm sorry, our rights have been suspended?
6: We all of a sudden became the enemy.
7: It was more stressful to face the mandate than it was being on a combat deployment in Afghanistan.
8: I got 6 months house arrest, 5 years of probation.
9: I prepared myself to probably die in prison.
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12: Things truly were dark. 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
2: Dawn's Early Light. That's this Sunday at 7 p.m. Eastern, the premiere of Dawn's Early Light on the Salem News Channel. Hope you'll join us. Wow, quick update here. Thank you, Colleen in South Carolina, for $200 to sponsor another child for the Angel Tree Camp. 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Just 8 more away from the 750. You can change a child's life by sending them to summer camp this summer and introduce them to Jesus Christ. All right, I had a couple of text messages and emails. Yesterday I mentioned this story about Beth Moore. Beth Moore is a writer, a teacher, just a very, very smart lady, very inspirational lady. She has spoken out on a comment that Dr. Albert Mohler made concerning women's role in the church. Southern Baptist leader Dr. Albert Mohler, who is a staunch believer that women are not to be in the pulpit, has been criticized by Beth Moore after his comments arguing that a woman participating in a church podcast discussing Sunday sermons could be functioning as a in a pastoral role. Mr. Mohler, president of Southern Baptist Theological Seminary, made the remarks during a recent episode of his podcast, The Briefing, while responding to a listener question about a female church staff member helping answer follow-up questions related to the sermon. Here's Dr. Mohler.
13: Next, a question from a woman listener. She says she's a member of an SBC church. The church started a podcast where the pastor and staff answer follow-up questions about the Sunday sermon. She said the purpose of the podcast is to expound on the sermon, exposit the Word of God to the whole church, and offer practical application advice. The problem is, she says, one of the staff members on the podcast is a woman. She's not a pastor by role or title, but I believe she's acting as a pastor in this context because she's giving advice to the whole church body. And I'll just simply say also, she's teaching, because that's exactly what we're told the podcast is doing. And so I simply want to say I appreciate this woman writing this question. I think there's one error in the question where she says she's not a pastor by role or by title. If she is functioning as a pastor, then she is assuming the role of a pastor, and I think that's what's implied here. And yes, I do see that as a problem. I don't think the church should ever lean into offering confusion on this issue, but should lean into clarity. And so I don't know the church. I don't need to know the name of the church. I can just tell you, I think this is something that needs to be thought through on a far more substantial biblical basis. And if this person is functioning with other pastors as a pastor, the title really doesn't matter all that much. That's because the biblical conception of pastor is both the title and the function, the title and the role. And so avoiding the title doesn't mean you've avoided the problem.
2: As you heard Dr. Moeller saying that the woman's participation represented a, quote, problem because she was engaged in teaching and potentially acting as a pastor in a pastoral capacity. Again, Beth Moore, best-selling author, teacher, inspirational speaker, takes issue with that. Those comments did not go down very well with Beth Moore. Now, you need to know she left the Southern Baptist back in the early 2020s. She said, I've never pastored a church. Couldn't pay me a zillion dollars to do so. Never been ordained. Have no desire to, she said. The only paid staff position I've ever held in a church was an aerobics teacher in our church gym. But how in heaven's name a woman discussing a sermon on a podcast could be objectionable to some is beyond me and what I believe to be beyond scripture. If you have no idea what I'm talking about, good. Stay sane. If you do, I've lived a long time and this has been my observation. And here's what Beth Moore said. Extremism, whether in conservatism or liberalism, whether in politics or religion, is never satisfied. It will always inch a little bit further. It's a constant test of the purist. So I'm understanding what Beth Moore is saying, that the idea that this lady on the podcast could be playing the role as a pastor, Beth Moore thinks that is extreme thinking. This has created quite the stir. A lot of comments on this, a lot of back and forth. And yesterday when I mentioned it, and I didn't get to really get into it that deeply, some of you wrote me, you emailed me, some of you text me.
0: My dad, he's a double amputee, and he's one of my favorite people in the world. To me, a hero is someone who fights for our country and freedom. My dad is a hero. Most of our troops built this house, and it's basically made for him. My dad can get through the wide doorways. When he is making our lunch, he can reach anything we need. He'll help me build tiny projects. Life is good here. Without homes for our troops, we'd be living in a home that didn't have all these features that helped him.
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2: 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Three more people. Dr. Albert Moeller's comments about women's involvement in teaching, and specifically, this was in reference to a staff person at a church being on a podcast. It has sparked backlash, particularly when Beth Moore weighed in, kind of calling Dr. Moeller out on the women's role within a church and within teaching. A lot of you are commenting too. Got a lot of text messages, emails. Let's go to the phones. Jeff is in Dallas. Welcome, Jeff.
3: Hey, thank you for taking my call.
2: Sure.
3: Just a quick thought. If what they're saying is true, or what he's saying is true, then what about the women that are leading Sunday school classes at churches that are in women's groups and things like that? How does that play out? So I'll shut up and listen to your response.
2: Good question. You know, I think the big argument here, and look, some of you have sent me scripture. Of course, Dr. Moeller, after this sort of erupted, has responded with scripture. And I think the thing is, the scripture talks about women not being in a leadership role superior to men. And that's been a big debate for quite some time now. There are churches who do not allow women to be elders or deacons. Some people believe that's wrong. Some people believe that women should be allowed to be leaders in the church. One commenter said, the question is simple, not complicated. A woman on a church's official podcast taking questions and giving answers to a mixed audience is a woman teaching and exercising authority over men. Biblically, explicitly forbidden. Not a tough question. That's some of the responses that we received. Back to the phones. Heather is in Illinois. Welcome, Heather.
4: Hey, how are you?
2: I'm wonderful. What's on your mind?
4: So I'd like to weigh in favor of Beth Moore here. The fact is, she's always had a ministry that's pretty much spoken to women. And this is on a podcast. The Bible itself says that women should teach other women. Older women should teach other women. And the fact is that no man has to watch this podcast. If a man doesn't want to listen to her, he doesn't have to do that. And so it can be all women here. And so I think Moeller's completely off base here with regards to this.
2: Yeah. I appreciate it, Heather. Have a wonderful weekend. 800-655-MIKE. I think Dr. Moeller's point was that anyone could listen to the podcast. It wouldn't just be women listening. It could potentially be men listening as well. And that by having a female answering questions about scripture, that it could be interpreted as she was superior to men. Back to the phones. Benji is in South Carolina. Welcome, Benji.
5: Hey, good morning.
2: How are you, sir?
5: So, not too bad yourself.
2: I'm good, thank you.
5: So basically what they're spouting comes from the Old Testament, correct?
2: Yes.
5: So here's the thing. That's chauvinistic behavior, and we don't live like that anymore. I would much rather have a quote unquote woman acting superior over men and actually getting the word of God across to them than have a quote unquote superior man preaching to me in his dry tone and dry way of teaching and not reaching me at all.
2: Yeah.
5: It doesn't matter anymore, whether it's male or female. If you can preach from the Bible and you can actually preach the word of God, who cares who's standing on the pulpit? You're there for the word, not for the scenery.
2: Yeah. Well, Dr. Moeller would.
5: Sure. Yeah, Moeller, he would argue with a goat.
2: He would take issue with that.
5: Oh yeah, 100%. My thing with Donald Trump and this whole big this agreement, this deal, this treaty, whatever they're doing over there, we're ready for him to do what we hired him to do, and that's let's not make deals. Let's kick butt. Let's lay down the law. You've got 24 hours to do it. Other than that, we'll remove your uranium our way.
2: It sounds like we're close, Benji. Appreciate your phone call. Have a wonderful weekend. Sounds like we're close, as the president appears to be in the Situation Room as we speak. We expect some news pretty soon. John is in Virginia. Welcome, John.
0: Yeah. No, this is the New Testament. I don't know what this guy's talking about, Old Testament. 1 Timothy, New Testament. Paul is very clear. I do not suffer a woman to teach. And he's telling Timothy, who's an evangelist, about how to set up the church. And yes, the woman has the call. True. Women can teach other women and children. But again, yes, if the podcast is open to men, no. But here again, when people say, well, I believe this, I believe.
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11: She has a little bit of trouble with men and male authority. 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I'm not saying she's horrible. Don't read her work. Don't attend her seminars. I'm just saying understand that her worldview may have been colored a little differently than what somebody who's strictly scriptural is.
2: 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So Rebecca, quickly, do you agree with Dr. Moeller that the women should not be on the podcast?
11: 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I've never, ever lacked for a way to use my God-given talent, and I've never, ever endeavored to teach or preach.
2: Sure thing. God bless you, Rebecca. Thank you for listening. 800-655-MIKE. 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Thank you for being with us. Mike's back on Monday. I'm Joey Hutson. Have a blessed weekend.

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12: Breaking news this hour from townhall.com. I'm Michael Harrington. A new report from a congressional research group is drawing sharp reactions over corporate tax policy.
13: The Congressional Research Service suggests a revenue-maximizing corporate tax rate could be far higher than today's 21%, possibly topping 70%. The finding is based on theoretical economic models. Conservative critics dispute that conclusion, pointing out that corporate tax revenues are up nearly 50% since the Trump corporate rate cut from 35%. The Committee to Unleash Prosperity asks, if cutting the rate to 21% raised revenue, how could raising the rate to 70% also increase revenues? Ken Lorman reporting.
12: A look back at the debate over net neutrality and what conservatives say they've learned since its repeal.
14: When the Trump FCC rolled back Obama-era internet regulations in 2017, critics warned of higher costs and a digital divide. But conservatives argued the rules were heavy-handed government overreach that slowed investment and innovation. They say deregulation delivered, boosting network expansion, cutting prices dramatically, and increasing internet speeds nationwide, especially in rural areas. Supporters maintain a market-based approach, not federal mandates, remains the best way to keep the internet fast, affordable, and competitive. Ron Taylor reporting.
12: American allies are emphasizing the need for unity and cooperation as security threats increase across regional borders. Japanese Defense Minister Koizumi said today that he is in praise of Defense Secretary Pete Hegseth's commitment to the Indo-Pacific. but he warns that divisions among the U.S., Europe, and allies could weaken deterrence. Ethiopians preparing to vote in an election today that the ruling party is expected to win in a landslide. The country has 50 million registered voters out of 130 million people. More on these stories at townhall.com.
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25: So thanks to Mark Davis for sitting in for me. But it's Friday, and that means John Ellis, editor and founder of News Items. Anyone who knows me or follows me on X knows every morning about 6 o'clock, you'll see me start the day on X with one or two items from John's morning newsletter, news items. And at the end of the week, we go over the stories that are most interesting or most provocative. And we want to start with the papal encyclical, John. I haven't read Pope Leo's latest because he's my age. And I really, this is not a theological statement at all. I don't think he has any idea. He might as well have issued an encyclical about volcanoes, tsunamis, and earthquakes. It's coming. Well, have you read it yet?
1: I have read about half of it, and I have a more generous view than you do.
25: He's trying, but I mean, really, they're not going to stop. People are not going to stop innovating, right?
1: Well, he makes the point that, you know, there are two things. There's understanding and there's love, and AI will be able to understand better than any of us in a very short period of time, but its emotional capabilities are zero, or at least they're zero at the moment. What's most interesting to me is a fellow named Kate Metz, who writes about technology for the New York Times and is arguably one of the best technology reporters in the business, did a piece this week in which he interviewed sort of the Silicon Valley tech elite, and one of its members went on to say that it was all fine and well that the Pope had his views, but the fact is that AI was going to do better what God was supposed to do, heal the sick and feed the poor and so on and so forth, and that what all of the insiders, so to speak, were driving toward was a machine God, essentially.
25: I noted that you brought up Dawkins, and of course, Hitch was a friend of mine, was on the program every week till he died, and we had the God delusion discussion a number of times. Professor Dawkins has been on the program as well, mocked me for being a Christian. That's okay. I'm used to it. But I would imagine the bros are not very God-driven, although Peter Thiel is.
1: Well, the thing that makes it politically relevant, I think, is that if, you know, these tech bros should keep their mouths shut, because now that they've said what they've said, which is that they were working towards a machine God, there's about, 85% of the country that thinks that's a really bad idea.
25: Amen.
1: And if you're trying to, build public support for AI and build public support for your ability to be, you know, unencumbered by regulations so that you can innovate your little heart out, at the same time that you're arguing that the machine is God, I think AI is going to be the major issue of the 2028 election, presidential election. And I think the reason for that is this, you know, it's a basic division. 85% of us, sort of, not 85%, but of the majority of Americans, and certainly the majority of the electorate, believe that religion is not the sphere of tech bros in Silicon Valley. And politicians, left and right, can use this issue to great effect, I believe.
25: Now, it's very rare that John Ellis and the news item staff step away from the news and do a little bit of prophecy. So when he does, I glom on to that. You just prophesied the issue in 2028. I agree with you because I've seen, like, the Robins returning and tell us it's spring. The opposition to data centers, wherever I live, is big. And I think it's dumb, but it's real. And I think that's connected to AI, and AOC, of course, the squad hates AI and data centers. So it is going to be big in 2028, but I'm not sure how a candidate ought to approach it.
1: Well, the Fox News poll is out today, and it says that 80% of the American people believe that it is, quote, urgent, end quote, to put some guardrails around AI. So public opinion has moved very fast toward, hemming these tech bros in, and that will only increase, I believe. I had an interview with a guy named Josh Tarangel, who wrote a book called AI for Good. It's a story about people who, you know, various people who use AI to do great things. And I asked him how the book tour went, and he said, well, I learned one thing. I said, what was that? He said, everybody hates AI.
25: Well, There's nothing like a book crowd to tell you that. John, I want to make sure we get to Carolyn. I don't want to mispronounce her name. Kasani or Kasan? Because
3: Kasan.
25: Her never coming back is eye-opening. Because when something big happens, like the closure of the Strait, and we realize there's a vulnerability, fragility, the market adapts. I mean, really quickly. The market is very smart. A million people make decisions about their energy future. You want to sum up what she wrote about? Because I thought that was fascinating.
1: Yeah. Carolyn teaches at NYU, teaches energy business at NYU, and she wrote a piece today, or posted a piece today, that said what we thought was a supply story has become a demand story. And what she meant by that is that in over 100 nations, various policies have been, put forward to suppress demand for energy. And it has created a situation where, you know, with four-day work weeks and only use air conditioning X number of hours. And you and I remember, you know, the Nixon stuff after OPEC raised prices.
25: Oh,
1: it's that thing of governments trying to suppress demand so that, you know, the cost of energy will not run away. And, you know, her point is that this is now going to be learned behavior, and that it's behavior that won't go away, and that will create, you know, with less demand, there'll be lower prices for energy. And so she thinks that one of the outcomes of the war will be, quote, demand adaption, meaning living in a world of less, and therefore demanding less, and therefore stabilizing the price of energy. The whole thing of the price of oil is going to go to $150 a barrel or $200 a barrel, she argues persuasively that that's just not going to happen.
25: You know, I noticed yesterday, because my wife and I own a little bit of Costco stock. It's widows and orphans stock. And the Costco had their blowout quarter. Of course, price is down a little bit today, but that's because people are trying to save money and they go to Costco for their gas and they stay to shop. That's adaptive behavior. Now transfer the fact that everyone's adapting to China, and for Xi Jinping, don't you think he's looking at the fact that straits being closed is a very bad thing? I mean, he'd like the Taiwan Strait to be under control, but the Strait of Malacca is what he needs to never be closed. Isn't this a very
1: Correct.
25: Bad precedent for China?
1: Very bad. China has probably adapted best simply because of their reserves and because of the government being able to say, you know, don't do this, and everybody, you know, has to go along. But the Malacca Strait is obviously a key concern. It's even more important, arguably, than the Strait of Hormuz. And the precedent of, you know, a country claiming sovereignty over a vital choke point is not something that China's going to allow in its neighborhood, that's for
25: now,
1: sure.
25: Let me close with something you brought to my attention. The fellas over at Ruthless Podcast alluded to this. Ken Paxton's voters came back. John Cornyn's voters did not. So the whole election is Ken Paxton got his 800,000 people back out for the runoff. John Cornyn did not get his 900,000 people back to the runoff. It's a Tuesday after the long weekend. It's hard to do, but the Paxton people are more motivated. But that's a warning sign to Republicans about energy in the base. Is that what you take away from it?
1: Yeah. I mean, Paxton got, I think, 878,000 in the first primary and lost to Cornyn. But Cornyn didn't get a majority, so there's a runoff primary. Paxton's vote increased from 878,000 votes to 885,000 votes, so a net gain of 7,000 votes. What happened, Cornyn's vote, he got 900,000 plus the first time around. He got 500,000 the next time around, so 400,000 voters essentially disappeared. So the question is why? If you're a Republican and you're worried about these things, you think to yourself, we can't have those 400,000, metaphorically, sit out this election because we'll lose to James Tallarico. If you're looking at the Paxton campaign, you have to say, we have to make Tallarico so unpalatable that those Cornyn voters will vote
25: We'll come back. And it's Greg Abbott's job and John Thune came to the program on Wednesday to say it's our job too. But I think it'll get done. But you're right. Those 400,000 are a marker for every Republican campaign in the fall. John Ellis, follow him on X at Ellis Items. If you want news items, you can try it for free. It's at Substack, News Items, John Ellis. Google Substack, and you'll get there. Stay tuned. I'll be right back, America.
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4: Welcome back, America. I'm Hugh Hewitt. I have a couple of stories to tell you, but first I want to do a programming note so you can write this down. Sunday at 7 p.m. on the Salem News Channel, in coordination with Salem Now, we are releasing By Dawn's Early Light. It's a new documentary that connects America's fight for freedom during the War of 1812 to today's challenges surrounding constitutional rights, especially the right to free expression and religious liberty. It's a powerful documentary that makes the point every generation have got to defend those freedoms that make America exceptional, and the Free Exercise Clause is one of those. By Dawn's Early Light traces the pivotal moments of the War of 1812, which leads to the bombardment of Fort McHenry, which leads to, of course, Francis Scott Key watching it and writing the Star-Spangled Banner. And the film then, the documentary, that's again Sunday night at 7 p.m. on the Salem News Channel, draws a parallel to a different kind of battle, one that's not fought with cannons, but within the institutions of the country itself. And the documentary argues that everything is on the line about religious liberty right now. Last February, President Trump signed Executive Order 14202, and that was all about religious liberty and making sure that a whole government effort went into protecting our First Amendment freedoms. But when you watch By Dawn's Early Light, you're going to see that that work is far from being completed. Our friends from Alliance Defending Freedom, our friends at Thomas More Society, our friends all over the place, and especially this documentary, makes the point that the task force to eradicate anti-Christian bias has done great work, and they're continuing to do great work. So make a note, watch this documentary, By Dawn's Early Light, Sunday night, 7 p.m., Eastern Time on the Salem News Channel. I think you'll love it. I really do. Second story I want to tell you is yesterday I was flying across country, and it, you know, it's supposed to be a total 6-hour flight, and it was 14 hours. And that's because many things went wrong along the way. But I have nothing but praise for United Airlines, on whose planes I was flying, because the first delay occurred in Newark, where people go to die in airports, and at Newark, there was a mechanical problem. And the captain, God love him, came out and he said, "Hey, everybody, I know you want to get to California, and I know it's a long flight, but it's one of those judgment calls. We're not going to fly today on that plane. We're going to get a different plane because that plane's got X, Y, and Z on it. And I could probably ignore it, but you never know. If we hit turbulence, one of my stewards is not going to be strapped in." So we had to switch planes. And that took, you know, okay. He got applause because people like to know. People just like to know.

0: Then we do switch planes, and we're, 2 hours behind. We get up in the air from Newark to California, John Wayne, and screaming from behind me, screaming. And stewards, they go into action, and a baby, maybe an infant, maybe a couple of months old, but a baby, has had seizures. And mom is, I think it was mom, I don't know, I wasn't close enough to see, is screaming. And boy, those stewards were pros. And boy, did they kick in. And we diverted to Colorado Springs. And of course, everyone knows, baby has seizures, you're going to get to a hospital as soon as possible. And happy ending at the end, sort of, to the extent we can now say a prayer for the baby and the family. Young parents scared them to death, I'm sure. They did not have other children with them, so it's their first child, and stuff happens when you're a new parent, and you're just scared all the time, and especially if you have a seizure of any sort. So we divert, land at Colorado Springs. There are ambulances everywhere, and mom and dad and baby get off, and the captain comes on and says, we're going to top off the fuel and get you to California. No one's mad. No one's upset, because what that is perspective. You have no real problems unless you're an Iranian oppressed by the regime, or an Iranian within reach of the regime's thugs, or a neighbor to Iran, or within range of whatever ballistic missiles they have left because they're crazy, lunatic regime. I don't know if we're going to do a deal with them, but you have no problems unless you're the United States military and you're facing off with them and they want to kill as many of you as possible. And we have family in harm's way, so I'm hoping that the war resolves quickly with Iran's capitulation, but I think the president is doing the right thing, and I think he will do the right thing. We're in such better place than we were 15, 18 months ago. Iran has smashed up their nuclear program at Fodor, is obliterated. All of their highly enriched uranium is dust, as the president likes to say, no dollars for unless we get the dust. That's great, but we don't know yet. I'll talk with Matt Continetti after the break about where we are. Here's something I want to show you that the Fetching Mrs. We've been watching Shetlands again, which is the longest-running serial murderer show ever. The Shetlands have a grand total of like 25,000 people living on all the islands, and they got enough murders to go through 15 seasons of Shetlands. But that's an old joke about English murder mysteries. But we finished season six. We're not in any hurry. We do one season at a time. And we've been to Scotland a couple of times, and she sent me, the Fetching Mrs. Hewitt did, an Instagram video today. Can we play that, Harley, please? The music is by Madonna, so we'll dump out of the music. It's about driving. Nothing stresses a marriage more than driving in the Scottish Highlands in the rain. And I am living proof to that. But I wasn't the driver, because I'm not as good with a stick shift as the Fetching Mrs. Hewitt. So we had our three kids. They were younger. This is 15 years ago. And her sister with us. And the only vehicle available to rent was one of those airport van things, 15-passenger vehicles, which are the most dangerous vehicles on the road. I know that because I had law partners who represented companies that made them. They flip over. They kill people. It's just they're a dangerous vehicle, if you don't. And it's, of course, you're on the wrong side. The car's built the wrong way for Americans. And then the stick shift, even though the Fetching Mrs. Hewitt grew up with the stick shift, and I'm I've snapped my cable clutch a couple of times in the past, but the cable clutch wire, whatever it is, I've snapped that a few times. But I could have done it, but I'll do it. Well, my children, before or since, have never heard that many words come out of my mouth. My sister-in-law was a shock. But it's because the Scottish Highlands, they built the road for rabbits. They're built for two horses going in opposite directions, not two cars. And they're in the middle of nowhere, and the Scots are not particularly great drivers. This is why the Highland regiments are fearless. They grew up in the Scots. So I just want you to know, I put that all on my X feed. Go over there if you want to see the whole video, because it's funny as can be. Madonna, Like a Prayer, is the perfect background music to that. Let me remind you about our wonderful friends at Angel Tree. We have a week left to get, maybe another 100 kids sent to camp. Give a listen to Betsy.
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6: With SRN News, I'm Michael Harrington in Washington. American allies are emphasizing the need for unity and cooperation as security threats increase across regional boundaries. Japanese Defense Minister Koizumi today praised Defense Secretary Pete Hegseth's commitment to the Indo-Pacific, but also warned that divisions amongst the U.S., Europe, and other allies could weaken deterrence. Koizumi also defended Japan's recent decision to allow lethal weapons exports over criticism from China. Ethiopians are preparing to vote today in an election that the ruling party is expected to win by a landslide. The country has 50 million registered voters out of a population of 130 million. Voters will elect members of the House of Representatives, who will then vote for a prime minister. The current prime minister, Abiy Ahmed's Prosperity Party, is expected to maintain a majority of the seats, giving him another term in office. This is SRN News.
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0: Welcome back, America. I'm Hugh Hewitt, joined by Matt Continetti. Matt is a columnist for the Wall Street Journal and their vertical free expression. Got a new column out today on the Paxton Cornyn race and what it means. He's also the head of domestic policy studies at AEI. And every Thursday, he's on the Commentary Podcast. Matt, I was listening yesterday, listened to the whole thing, and it's fascinating. I know you and I talked last week about anti-Semitism in America. I don't think we can talk about this too much, so I'm moving it up to the top. It's sort of like saying, you know, in 1933, Germany, they were talking about anti-Semitism too much. I don't think we can talk about it too much. The Michigan Senate debate, Graham Plattner, the Galinda lady who didn't win, thank goodness, in Texas, they all ran or centered on explicitly, I have to say, they're anti-Semitic. They're running against AIPAC, which is just Americans who happen to like Israel. Not necessarily Jewish Americans, but certainly lots of Jews are in AIPAC, probably 95%. But what's going on here? This is bubbling over to where my friends are actually worried.
13: Well, I think people should be worried, Hugh. It's a big problem. I think it's a bigger problem in the Democratic Party than it is for the Republicans. But it's a challenge for us as a society. Where is it coming from? I think it's coming from a few places. One is the woke movement, the socialist movement, the reduction of everybody into oppressor and oppressed, and jamming the Israeli-Palestinian conflict into that paradigm where all of a sudden Israel becomes the oppressors and the Palestinian become the oppressed, and no logic or evidence can dissuade people of that. I think a lot of it, in some places, like in Michigan, has to do with the growth of the Arab and Muslim vote in this country. That would be something we saw contributing to the rise of Zohran Mamdani in New York. And so the politicians on the Democratic left, they're moving farther to the left, which means they're more likely to embrace this idea of Israel as an oppressor and as of American Jews as kind of conspiring agents who are weakening America or exploiting Americans. And then you have the bank of votes that you can potentially get from that, not just from different religious sects or from ethnic groups, but for broader progressive activists. This has become a big deal. And it's threatening to, I think, really sink the Democratic Party, because if we know one thing, Hugh, it's that once any institution or individual embraces anti-Semitism, it will lead to their ultimate ruin.
0: I agree with that. Do you think the moderators in debate, the moderators failed in Michigan? They absolutely failed to press the issue for clarity. Clarity before agreement, as Dennis Prager likes to say. They did not press those candidates on, are you anti-Semitic? Or what's the difference between being anti-Zionist and being anti-Semitic? Or anything. They just let it go because it's a dangerous, it's edgy. Do you think Democrats running in 2027 for their party 2028 nomination will face serious, hard-hitting questions on this problem?
13: I wish I could say so, but I'm very doubtful. I mean, what's the record? We've seen the mainstream media continually cover for Democrats and the Democratic left. Just look at the way in which they covered Operation Epic Fury. You and I had several conversations about just the unrelentingly negative coverage of a very effective military campaign. And so that same type of idea that anything Republicans touch, anything that has to do with Donald Trump, is suspect and should be criticized, and whoever is opposing Donald Trump and what his agenda is should be handled with kid gloves. I think that's going to carry on into 2028. You see the way some of these mainstream media figures and commentators are covering the Graham Plattner campaign in Maine. This is a man who literally has a Nazi symbol emblazoned on his chest. And yet much less the record of offensive comments he's put on social media like Reddit over the years. And they're explained away by mainstream media personalities as, oh, well, you know, he's been through a lot, or he's a victim too, or we need to give him a pass. That same kind of exemption of agency and responsibility is going to carry on to the Democratic primary as well.
0: You know, I don't think Plattner can sell. He's so explosive, so extreme, and there's more coming. I think it's coming from the New York Times, but we will see. Matt, just very quickly before we get a break, Nick Lemon's written this wonderful new book, Returning. He's a Jew. He's about being a Jew. It's about five generations of Jews. I don't think he can win any book award, the Pulitzer or the National Book Award, because he's Jewish. Do you agree with me?
13: I think it'd be very unlikely. I mean, you look at these cultural events that are being canceled. You look at the harassment that plagues Jewish events, the murders in the case of the Israel event in Washington last year. I think there's a stigma attached to Jewish authors and especially pro-Israel voices.
0: It is a pivotal moment. It's time for choosing on this issue, and Democrats are choosing poorly. Republicans choose well. I'll be right back with Matt during the break, and then on the other side of the break, stay tuned.
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0: Welcome back, America. For whatever reason, my earphone has failed here. Matt Continetti, talk at length about what the president had to say on the Truth Social while I diagnose what's wrong with my headpiece, because this is what happens in media. He put up a Truth Social, and that Truth Social said the bomb, they can't have the bomb, there will be no money at the beginning, but we still don't know. How confident are you about what's going to happen?
13: Well, I'm pretty confident, Hugh, that the status quo is going to continue. And after reading the Trump Truth, my confidence was bolstered. You know, Donald Trump has been what General Jack King calls the backstop throughout this entire administration. He is on a mission to deny the Islamic Republic a nuclear bomb. And that has been his goal, through whether it's Operation Midnight Hammer, or whether it's Operation Epic Fury, or whether it's this battle of the blockades we have in the Strait of Hormuz and Persian Gulf, where we're kind of trying to find a negotiated solution. I think it's interesting. I think that the diplomacy is now outlasted the actual conflict. What's happening there? Well, I think it's a test of wills. I think the Iranians believe that their stranglehold over the Strait of Hormuz is going to impose enough economic pain that Trump will settle for less than what he wants. And Trump believes that our blockade of Iranian ports is causing enough damage to an already ruined Iranian economy that eventually the Iranians will fold or the House of Cards will collapse. And so when I look at the different currents of diplomacy taking place, Hugh, I actually think it has more to do with managing expectations in the energy markets than it does with actually getting to a deal.
0: Okay,
13: because
0: yeah.
13: If we know one thing about the Iranians, they're going to lie and they're going to cheat.
0: I don't want a deal, really. I'm kind of hoping the president walks out and says there is no deal because these people won't actually get an agreement in place. But I tried, and that we go back to active combat. The problem is the Saudis have got desal plants on which they rely, and the Journal posted a story that the UAE has been in there punching above their weight hard against Iran. They're ready to go a few more rounds. Oman is setting up a toll booth because they haven't got the natural gas that Qatar has or the oil that the Saudis and the UAE does. They'd love that system. I think that we are much better off than we were 15 months ago. So much more better off. But Americans like perfect a lot more than they like the good, Matt. Is that going to weigh heavily on Donald Trump's mind in making a decision here?
13: Well, look, I think the war has been unpopular in the polls because there is no discernible outcome at the moment. But I don't think that's affecting Donald Trump's decisions. We've heard it again and again. He said he's willing to wait. He said that he doesn't care about the midterms. Now, of course, that really panicked a lot of Republicans, but that's Trump telegraphing to the Iranian government,
0: right?
13: You can't frighten me into signing a bad deal ahead of the elections because I have a longer time horizon. I have another 2 years in office. And so we have to put this in the context of the other conflicts in the region, Hugh. These wars are not easily settled. Israel and Hezbollah continue to fight, right? Hezbollah striking Israel with these drones and Israel striking back.
0: And history does not reward.
13: Disarmed.
0: History does not reward leaders who let electoral politics interfere with geostrategy. I'm thinking Nixon in 1970 in Vietnam. I am thinking about W, after getting thumped, as he said in 2006, he doubled down with the surge. You can't be driven by polling for a midterm or you'll make bad mistakes. And Churchill, I'm reading The Finest Hour right now, his second volume in the World War II memoirs. He applauds Roosevelt for just insulting Mussolini, 5 months ahead of the 1940 election when he needed the Italian-American vote. And he said some leaders have their resolves, and FDR had a resolve about England and Germany. Do you think Trump has a resolve about Iran that they're gonna lose this war? This regime is gonna eventually collapse.
13: I think his resolve is about the regime cannot have a nuclear bomb. That's what he's been clear about since before he entered electoral politics. It's what he's been clear about since the day he launched his first campaign in 2015. And so that means that we're, until Iranians say that they are going to give up their nuclear infrastructure, I really am skeptical that we'll reach a deal. There's a lot of pressure in Washington for some type of deal to open the Strait of Hormuz and in exchange for us relaxing our blockade of ports, of the Iranian ports. And while that might lead to some short-term economic benefit for the world and for Trump in terms of lowered gas prices, it doesn't really meet his goal of preventing Iran from obtaining a nuclear weapon. So that's why I believe that the status quo, this kind of roller coaster ride of threats and then diplomacy and then we're on the verge of a deal, but then we kind of wait a little bit longer, that's going to continue as the blockade imposes economic pain on the Iranian government.
0: All right, last question, again referencing yesterday's commentary podcast. And if you missed it, America, go find Thursday's. It was fascinating. At the end, John, for whom I have the equal of respect of any commentator and analyst in America, said the risen Christ could run as the Republican nominee in 2028 and he's not going to win. I don't agree with that, but you didn't comment. What do you think?
13: Yeah, I didn't comment because I wasn't there.
0: I
13: was on Wednesday's podcast. But if John had said that in my presence, I would have laughed and said, no, you're wrong.
0: Okay.
13: I think he'd win the nomination.
0: Because that's easy way out, Matt. But I don't think that's really the easy way out. But what about the bigger point that Republicans are doomed, whether it's J.D. or Marco or Dave McCormick or Tom Cotton or Mike Pompeo? What about that? I don't think they're doomed.
13: Oh, in 28?
0: Yeah.
13: No, it's far too early. Look, the Republicans have a lot of troubles right now, Hugh, but they have one great advantage. They're going up against the Democrats.
0: Yes.
13: And the Democrats, it's not that the Democrats haven't started thinking about what went wrong in 2024. They're not interested in thinking about what went wrong in 2024. Look at the reaction to Jill Biden's comments this week, saying that she thought that her husband had a stroke, and then cheering him on to stay in the race.
0: Yeah.
13: The Democrats are the Republicans' best weapon.
0: And the gift that keeps on giving is the base of the Democratic Party. Matt Continetti, follow him on X at Continetti. Go read his column in the Wall Street Journal today, and, of course, anything he writes at AEI or anywhere. Thank you, Matt. I'll be right back, America. Stay tuned.
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0: Welcome back, America. I'm Hugh Hewitt. Coming up next hour, Noah C. Rothman joins us. Abe Greenwald joins us. Don't miss any of the big weekend show. Some things in broadcast amuse me. A few things outrage me. Most stuff I just think in politics is pretty idiotic. But Kathy Hochul this week amused me. First of all, here she is on MS Now talking to their 8 viewers about Donald Trump and the Knicks. Cut number 4.
6: Do you think of him saying he's a lifelong Knicks fan? I think that's how the Times reported it.
22: I ask him to name the starting lineup from 1993 championship team and see how he does.
0: Okay, they didn't win the championship in 1993. But by the way, here's Donald Trump courtside catching Charles Oakley as he goes into the first row. Cut number 5.
23: 162 leads. The last time diving into the arms of Donald Trump. Gave what I did? Well, I never realized how big he was until I was holding him. This was not pretty.
24: You take a hard hit?
23: A little bit of a hit, but he's great. He's a good guy. I know him, so it's okay.
0: Okay.
23: What do you think of the Knicks comeback?
0: The president was then just the Donald, and he's courtside, of course. Then The Apprentice, Season 4, Donald Trump, cut number 6.
25: Hey, Isaiah.
26: How you doing?
27: I'm doing great. Thank you so much.
25: Melania.
26: Hello, how you doing? It is
28: nice to meet you.
26: So good to see you.
25: Now, this is a winner.
26: I think y'all should make the Donald shoot a free throw.
29: Oh, and the pressure's on. Oh, we got a sub. We got a sub.
30: You got a sub.
31: Yeah.
32: You got a pretty cheerleader.
29: This definitely is going in.
0: Nothing but net. For the president. So I'm just saying, Kathy Hochul, that was amusing. This makes me angry. Dr. Jill Biden, CBS Sunday Morning, cut number 7.
33: Were you horrified as you saw it unfold?
34: I wasn't horrified. I was frightened because I had never, ever seen Joe like that.
35: With everything we have to do with, look, if we finally beat Medicare.
36: Thank you, President Biden.
34: Before or since? Never.
33: Or since?
34: Yes. Or
33: You've
34: since?
33: You've never seen him like
34: never.
33: That?
34: Never. No.
33: What happened?
34: I don't know what happened. I mean, as I watched it, I thought, oh, my God, he's having a stroke.
0: Okay, stop. Right there. That's what makes me angry. If the fetching Mrs. Hewitt ever thinks I'm having a stroke, she's calling 911 because you got to get to the hospital within an hour to get the drug that minimizes the damage, as I will do for her, as Dr. Joe Biden did not do for the President of the United States. So that's not true. So I'm not angry at Dr. Joe Biden, who's just trying to rehab a career so she can go out on the speaking circuit and sell some books. I'm angry at whoever that was. I don't know who was sitting opposite her saying, wait a minute, if you think he's having a stroke, don't you stop the show? Because that is the obvious question. Stay tuned. Noah Rothman, Abe Greenwald, and much, much more coming up in hour two of today's Hugh Hewitt Show.
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9: Breaking news this hour from townhall.com. I'm Michael Harrington. Secretary of State Marco Rubio is putting a spotlight on Cuba these days.
10: Cuba's in a lot of trouble because, unfortunately for them, it's run by a bunch of incompetent communists. And being communist is bad. Being an incompetent communist is like the worst.
9: He says something is going to need to be done.
10: And hopefully there'll be a good outcome there for them. There needs to be. It's 90 miles from our shores. And having a failed state 90 miles from our shores is a threat to the national security of the United States.
9: Elsewhere, Ethiopians are preparing to vote today in an election that the ruling party is expected widely to win by a landslide.
11: Ethiopia has 50 million registered voters out of a population of 130 million. This election's main themes include national reconciliation and development. Voters will elect members of the House of Representatives, who will then vote for a prime minister. The incumbent prime minister's Prosperity Party is expected to maintain the majority of the House seats.
9: That's correspondent Andrew Stewart reporting. A collapse during an illegal mining operation in China today has killed five people and injured one. The incident occurred in Yunnan province, according to China's official news agency, Xinhua. Rescuers pulled all six trapped individuals from the site in the village and sent them to a hospital. Five succumbed to their injuries. The survivor remains in stable condition. Authorities are investigating the cause. Just over a week ago, China experienced its deadliest coal mine explosion. 82 people died. French police have arrested over 400 people involved in violent clashes after Paris Saint-Germain won the Champions League title. The Interior Ministry says seven police officers were injured as fans set fires and vandalized shops Saturday night. The violence erupted in 15 cities, 300 arrests in Paris alone. More on these stories at townhall.com.
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23: From courtesy of Jason Brodsky on X, New York Times, quote, President Trump's meeting in the Situation Room lasted about 2 hours, but the president did not reach a decision on any new deal with Iran, according to a senior administration official who spoke on the condition of anonymity to speak about internal deliberations. Quote, the administration believes it is still close to an agreement, but that there are certain matters being debated, including the unfreezing of funds for the Iranians, the official said. My comment on that note, then I'm going to go to yours, which I just posted, is I hope President Trump provides zero relief to the Rump regime until all the enriched uranium, including the 3% stuff, is removed from the country and all suspected sites, including Pickaxe Mountain, are inspected and destroyed. Destroying nuclear, Iran's nuclear program is the defining accomplishment of his presidency. That's how I see it. How do you see it?
24: Not only the defining accomplishment of his presidency, I wrote, you know, on the eve, what turned out to be the eve of Operation Epic Fury, that the president's legacy will be defined by his efforts to reshape the geopolitical landscape in the Middle East, full stop. Iran being the final piece of that puzzle, but it was a project that began in 2017 with the very nascent outlines of what became the Abraham Accords, with the intelligence sharing relationship between the Sunni states and Israel. And that is the president's legacy. He has the opportunity to cement it or fatally muddy it, depending on his determination of where this ceasefire talk is going. And sometimes I hear the president himself say, you know, no release of funds except for performance or rewards. And then I read on background reporting from some murky sources, usually out of Axios, but usually then often confirmed by CNN or NBC or others, about the details of this proposal, all of which make me queasy, and very little I feel like I can rely on. These are just rumors floating around. Noam Bloom, who produces the commentary podcast, had a great line. He said, following these, the will-he-won't-he stories around the Iran deal is like mock executions. It is just a psychologically brutal thing to subject yourself to, and so it's probably healthier just not to.
23: Now, yesterday I had to fly coast to coast. I had a lot of time with books. And so I was reading Churchill's The Finest Hour, Volume 2 of his World War II memoirs. And we're at the point where Italy declares war on a reeling France and England. And FDR goes on the radio in June before his election in November and just denounces Italians in Italy as having taken the dagger and stabbed their neighbor in the back. And Churchill said, you know, I thought, what about the Italian-American vote? But I'm glad that the president, FDR, has his resolves, which triumphed over politics. I think Donald Trump has his resolves about Iran. Do you agree with me?
24: To the extreme frustration, I think, of some of his Republican colleagues, because at times he conveys that resolve by saying, listen, I don't care about the midterm elections, or I don't care about the status of the economy, and he's trying to convey that he is 100% committed to this project and nothing else will dissuade him from pursuing it to completion, which is valuable, especially in a wartime president. But the way he talks about it does create opportunities for Democratic ad makers to make Republican lives much more difficult, and they're not shy about saying so behind closed doors.
23: Now, I want to go to a part of Blood and Progress, which I didn't bring the book with me. I'll get it again when I'm back on the East Coast Wednesday. But I am of the view that we're like at 1933 levels of anti-Semitism in this country, that so much so that Nick Lemon, who wrote this amazing book, Returning, he's a left liberal Jew, but he can't, this book should win National Book Award Pulitzer. It won't, because he's Jewish. I think we're getting to the point that Jews are actually afraid of going out with their kippah on. I think it's really the worst of my lifetime. I'm 70 years old. Is this a necessary part of the Blood and Progress cycle? No, that the left goes through an anti-Semitism cycle.
24: It's certainly related. And I think it's definitely the worst environment for anti-Semitism in my lifetime. It's so much worse in Europe than it is here, and it's really bad here. But this didn't just happen overnight. It didn't even happen in the immediate aftermath of October 7th, even though that was the trigger, the perverse trigger for a lot of the violent anti-Semitism we've been experiencing. In New York City, it's been going on for the better part of a decade and only getting worse. Visibly Jewish people have been being attacked on the streets of New York City all throughout even the de Blasio years, to say nothing of Eric Adams' tenure and even today. And in Blood and Progress, I do describe the degree to which a lot of the narratives that are fomenting violence against Jews internationally and at home have roots in Soviet soil. A lot of the narratives that you hear expressed by anti-Israel forces and therefore designed to incriminate Jews for being proximate to, adjacent to the Zionist project emanate in a Soviet effort to discredit the Israeli state after Soviet investments in the Arab armies that were defeated in 1967 and 1973 proved to not be generating the returns that the Kremlin expected. So they sought to articulate narratives that would discredit the Jewish state, among them that it was a colonial outpost, a neocolonial project, an enemy to proletarian civilization, a white enclave in the brown global south, that it had been conducting genocide campaigns against Palestinians and Arabs, that it used rape as a weapon of war, famine as a weapon of war. All of these narratives are frozen in amber. They are unfalsifiable in the minds of their believers. And they creep back into the discourse every now and then, and sometimes in an unreconstructed version of what we were exposed to in 1973, which was retailed, documented evidence, retailed by KGB elements to far-left reactionary and guerrilla movements inside the United States designed to foment tension, racial tension, internal dissension, and to frustrate American geopolitical objectives.
23: Well, I do.
24: It's the same thing. We're still experiencing the same legacy.
23: But it's much deeper in the Democratic Party than it's ever been. I know people want me to say it's on the right, but I just don't think it is, to the extent that you go beyond a couple of podcasts, it's just not there. And those podcasts are entertainment value, not substance. They're not changing the opinion of standing with Israel in the Republican Party. It's still like 100%. However, Democrats had a Michigan Senate primary this week, and they wholly failed. The reporters, the moderator, wholly failed to talk about Israel or anti-Zionism, much less anti-Semitism. It's all one thing to me, but they wholly failed. Do you think, Noah, in the 2027 and 2028 debates that Democrats who want to be their nominee will have, will the moderators press on this issue, not just of Israel, but of Jews, because the Democrats have a Jewish problem.
24: Not if the moderators are aligned with Democratic objectives. They know this is not a winning issue for them. They know the party's activist class has them in a vice and wants to hear things that make the party's nominees less palatable to the general electorate. It's shocking that the Michigan debate did not focus at least a little bit on the degree to which not just the Israel and the Jews, radical Islam has become a wedge issue.
23: Yep.
24: In the Michigan Senate primary. It is a divisive issue on the American left. They don't quite know how to deal with it, which is shocking given our proximity to the September 11th attacks, which is really not all that long ago given our lifetimes. One of the candidates there struggles to say whether or not the Iranian regime should dissolve or whether it was valuable for us to dispense with the Iranian leadership, which has hundreds of American bodies on their hands, thousands if you really play out the Iranian efforts to kill Americans and kill our allies overseas over the course of the 50 years that the Islamic Republic has been in existence. It's something that really kind of makes Abdel El-Sayed, who's one of the leading candidates for this nomination, queasy to denounce radical Islamists who want to see the United States destroyed and its people murdered. That seems like something that the Michiganders should get a real eyeful of and be able to evaluate. But
23: I think it's so disparaging of Arab Americans, like who I know many of and who are on both sides. They're both red and blue Arab American. But for the moderators not to bring it up is cowardly. Don't take the job if you won't ask the hard questions. You agree with that?
24: See, no, I don't think it's cowardly. I think it was malicious because I think they don't want to get the answers. Yeah, I don't think they want the answers. They certainly don't want to put their candidates in a position to say something that will put them crosswise with the activist class or to create more tensions within the party that exposes the extent to which radical Islamist terrorism is a dividing line within the party. They know that reflects badly on Democrats. So why even bring it up? So, yeah, I think there's more intent there.
23: That's interesting. I have to think about that. Noah C. Rothman, follow him on X at Noah C. Rothman. Go to Amazon, get Blood in Progress. It will bring you up to speed very quickly on where we are headed, which is back to the 60s, which is not good. We're already there. We're just already there. And the bombings haven't started yet, but we're already there. Thank you, Noah. Coming right back with Abe Greenwald, executive editor of Commentary. Stay tuned.
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3: Welcome back, America. I'm Hugh Hewitt. On this Friday and this weekend, I'm joined by Abe Greenwald, the executive editor of Commentary Magazine. Abe, I want to fill you in. I've been talking with Noah Rothman and with Matt Continetti about anti-Semitism in the Democratic Party, and I want to make sure a new audience know. I'm not Jewish. I didn't know any Jews until I went to college, and I lived with Jews for 4 years and got to know some Jews and figure it out, but I'm just not Jewish. I've always been a supporter of Israel, but I am observant, and I observe a lot of anti-Semitism in the United States. I mean, a whole lot, and yet reporters won't ask Democrats about it. There was a Michigan Senate primary campaign debate, and they did not drill down on this issue, though it's lurking like Jaws beneath the... Will any journalists do their work in this cycle?
4: In the large-scale, mainstream, legacy media, whatever you want to call it, absolutely not. They would do it in a second. Well, you know what? I'm going to retract that. I was about to say they do it in a second if the candidates involved were on the right or Republicans. But I'm not even so sure of that anymore because they have extended a kind of open hand to the most outspoken anti-Jewish voices on the right as well. There's been a kind of meeting of minds there. So, no, they will absolutely not do it for two reasons. Mainstream journalism these days is filled with young liberal reporters and writers and editors who believe largely that anti-Zionism, as they call it, is legitimate and good and humane and not to be confused with anti-Semitism. And because they do not want to challenge anyone from the Democrats and risk losing that party's support.
3: So you're in agreement with Noah that legacy media, at least, is complicit with Democrats. I thought they were afraid of radicals, which are different things. To be complicit with Democrats and not bring up their broken arm issues is one thing. To be afraid of blowback, terrorism, violence is another thing. Do you think any of the latter is at play here?
4: I think they were petrified of the radicals in 2020, and the radicals took them over. So they have no reason to be petrified of them anymore. They have kneeled before them and are... acting in exactly the ways that the radicals would like. I mean, we all remember in 2020 there was those reports of internal Slack streams at the New York Times and elsewhere, and a bunch of liberal nonprofits, where you had this younger generation of radical leftists complaining to the sort of liberal higher ups about not feeling safe and whatnot because the voice or activities of the body in question were not radical enough. And I think they all...

0: jumped into submission, and that's where we're at.
1: All right, now I want to switch topics to the breaking news. At this hour, the New York Times is reporting that President Trump has not decided on an Iran deal. And there are lots of reasons. We don't know what they are, and the president hasn't said anything, but he's always said no dust, no dollars, and they want dollars. I think I interpret it that way. There's a small club. It includes you and me, Noah and Matt Continetti. And it doesn't include John. It maybe comes in and out of that club, which is we are so much better off as the world and the country 15 months into Donald Trump's presidency because of the damage he's done to Iran that, to a certain extent, it doesn't matter if he finishes the job. But I want him to finish the job. Do you think he will? I think it is one of his resolves, one of his historical markers, to destroy the nuclear program in Iran, and I mean destroy it.
0: I've never been more unsure of what the president's going to do, and that's saying a lot because I am habitually sure of what he's going to do. I have a real hard time looking into the future here because I find it impossible to believe that he will take a sucker's deal that resembles in any way the JCPOA. And I also am finding it almost impossible to think he will resume kinetic operations. So I don't know, but obviously something has to give, and I don't know which gives. And I just want to address the point about our being safer. I agree with you. The bulk of the overwhelming majority of Iran's nuclear program lays in rubble, as do tons of missiles. And that undoubtedly makes us safer. I will say, if the U.S. withdraws, winds down this operation with some sort of faulty, bogus deal with the remnants of the Iranian regime, it's not that we will be in as much danger or more danger than we were before, but it will introduce a new danger into the world, something akin to our pointless withdrawal from Afghanistan, in the sense that it will send a signal to bad actors that this is the best shot that the U.S. gave it, this bold, overwhelming action, backed up by all sorts of bluster, and at the end of the day, they couldn't finish the job. And that is a different kind of danger that I think Donald Trump risks introducing.
1: Okay, let me ask you about another danger, which is any kind of a deal over international waterways that make them less international. That ought not to just scare us or the world. China's got to look at the Strait of Malacca, which doesn't run past their friends. They run past our friends and say, and we've got the Virginia-class submarine, and say, we don't like this deal either. Do you think China might actually be pushing Iran to back away from the idea that they get a toll?
0: Well, one hopes. I mean, you know, I think clearly Donald Trump wanted China to lean on Iran one way during his summit with Xi. They're so tight-lipped about what they may or may not be doing vis-a-vis Iran, the Chinese are, that I don't know, but I agree with you. Then again, if this all comes down to a question of the Iranians being able to wait out a situation that the U.S. cannot, we're in a whole new world altogether.
1: And I'll leave.
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6: With SRN News, I'm Michael Harrington in Washington. American allies are emphasizing the need for unity and cooperation as security threats increase across regional boundaries. Japanese Defense Minister Koizumi today praised Defense Secretary Pete Hegseth's commitment to the Indo-Pacific, but also warned that divisions amongst the U.S., Europe, and other allies could weaken deterrence. Koizumi also defended Japan's recent decision to allow lethal weapons exports over criticism from China. Ethiopians are preparing to vote today in an election that the ruling party is expected to win by a landslide. The country has 50 million registered voters out of a population of 130 million. Voters will elect members of the House of Representatives, who will then vote for a prime minister. The current prime minister, Abiy Ahmed's Prosperity Party, is expected to maintain a majority of the seats, giving him another term in office. This is SRN News.
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1: Welcome back, America. I'm Hugh Hewitt, back on the West Coast for a day to celebrate the life of my friend Bud, the contractor, who built this studio, as a matter of fact. Great work by a man I tease relentlessly, and we will have a great wake tonight, and we will have a great memorial service tomorrow. But as soon as I landed in California at 9 o'clock last night, I was immediately enveloped in the Tom Steyer universe. It's as though he had taken over. I don't know if there's a... We got to get Schroeder to tell me, is there a comic book where an evil force comes in to the universe and takes over every screen, every ad, every means of communication, because Tom Steyer is trying to buy the second place. Now, I think it'll be second place because I think Steve Hilton will win. And every Republican should vote for Steve Hilton, and every moderate should vote for Steve Hilton, and every sane Democrat should vote for Steve Hilton. He's basically a liberal Republican who, you know, would be fine in the Tory party in Great Britain, which he used to advise David Cameron, or a New England Republican. He's a Pete Wilson Republican, and this state needs fixing. But Tom Steyer is a bored billionaire, and he knows that Javier Becerra is an empty suit. So I really cannot turn on anything. And I'm assuming AM 870, the answer is included on this, because it's a jungle primary. Everybody gets to vote on everyone. And so Tom Steyer might be running, hey, you Christian people. Hey, you conservative people. Hey, all you folks who listen to Hugh Hewitt and Larry Elder on the Salem News Channel and the Salem Radio Network. And all you folks who are Scott Jennings, you should vote for Tom Steyer. I mean, this guy, he's desperate to have some significance. Now, he is smarter than Javier Becerra, but that's not saying anything, actually, because I don't think Secretary Becerra, former Congressman Becerra, former Attorney General of the State of California Becerra, knows anything. I really don't. I think I interviewed him back in my Life and Times days when I did 10 years of the nightly news in L.A., but I do believe he's about as empty a suit as possible. So California would go from the dumbest governor they've ever had to a dumber governor. So it would be dumb and dumber. Now, Jerry Brown was not dumb, and he had Ann Gust as his chief of staff, and as a law school classmate of mine, and happened to be married to Jerry, and she's brilliant. And so Gavin Newsom did not have the staff that Jerry Brown did. And so it's just getting worse and worse. And it's so pathetic, actually, how he's craving the far-left approval. But in L.A., it's not just the governor's race. Vote for Steve Hilton, and then vote for Spencer Pratt, if you're in L.A. Spencer Pratt has a new ad up, cut number 18.
9: My daughter, she's sick.
16: Spencer Pratt is the common sense choice for Los Angeles. Just look around. The city is a mess and our leaders have failed us. Homelessness, crime, drugs, everything is worse under Karen Bass.
17: This is bad. She's caught the Pratt. How did this happen?
16: We restrict her media diet. New York Times, MSNBC, NPR, maybe CNN if we're feeling frisky. Something must have slipped through.
17: Does she know anyone at all, who thinks for themselves?
16: I don't know. I don't think so. What is this?
17: It starts with a mild cough. And then, next thing you know, you hate seeing homeless drug addicts inject near kids. It's very contagious. I'm going to prescribe 4 doses of NPR every hour on the hour, 2 doses of the New York Times, and 5 doses of the LA Times.
16: Why was Karen Bass in Ghana while the city was burning?
17: 6 doses. 6 doses of the LA Times. We'll have to hold her in quarantine with the others for a few days. It's protocol.
1: It's a very good ad. I hope you could see it on the Salem News Channel. Could the doctor coughs at the end and the room where they're being quarantined for the people who caught Pratt? It's pretty full. 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I'll be right back. 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
8: Welcome back, America. I'm Hugh Hewitt. As many of you know, the show is approaching its 26th anniversary on the Salem Radio Network, and I think that's 3 or 4 years on the Salem News Channel, and our wonderful affiliates across the country, many of them have carried us every year of 20, and I've always done it without a producer, never had a producer. I've had Dwayne and Adam and Harley, but Dwayne's like, this is a time, you won't get this unless you're a boomer or a near boomer. Maybe Gen Xer. There was a show called F Troop from a long time ago. Dun, dun, dun, dun, dun, dun, dun, dun. And the cap. That's it.
9: The end of the Civil War was there.
8: And the F Troop was run by a moron. That would be me. And there was a guy who would save them from getting
1: Sergeant O'Rourke.
8: Sergeant O'Rourke was the one guy who had
1: Forrest Tucker.
8: Okay, Forrest Tucker would stop them. So Dwayne doesn't come to work very often, but when he is here, he's like Sergeant O'Rourke. Because I made a mistake last hour, and that mistake was I said Democrats have an anti-Semitism problem, and the panelists did not bring it up in the Michigan Senate debate. I was wrong. And Dwayne woke up from his somnambulant. He did his Sergeant O'Rourke thing, his Forrest Tucker thing, and said, no. And so, my apologies. They did ask. We found this cut number 14.
10: Is there an anti-Semitism problem in the Democratic Party? Ms. McMorrow.
11: There is. At the Democratic Convention, an attendee yelled an anti-Semitic slur at my husband, who is Jewish, who was walking with my five-year-old daughter. That is terrifying.
8: Okay, that's the only clip Dwayne was able to find on short notice, but I did not see that anywhere. I'm amazed that that did not make it on the social media. That's the first time anyone in mainstream media has asked a Democrat point blank, do the Democrats have an anti-Semitism problem? I don't know that man's name, but I apologize to him for saying they didn't bring it up. I would have thought if they asked El Sayed, who is anti-Semitic, all right, he's pro-Hamas. He won't speak ill of Khamenei, who tortured and murdered tens of thousands of people. He's really over the line. I don't know if he asked him. There has been no social media cut. That's how I normally find out about this stuff. And I thank Generalissimo for coming in today. That's very rare for him to come in on a Friday.
1: There was a print story of El Sayed from the last, 36 hours. And he said, even up to today, he still wrestles. I'm paraphrasing, but this is pretty close. He, quote, wrestles with the question of whether Israel should have the right to exist.
8: All right, so that he's anti-Semitic.
1: He's anti-Semitic.
8: And so I would love to have heard the debate. And then I would love to see the clips out on social media. But you know why that clip isn't out there? You know why I didn't see? I was all day on the airplane yesterday, so I was going between Churchill and X. Churchill, 14 hours traveling. So I saw everything about the debate that made it onto social media. You know why that clip isn't on? Let's play it again. Cut number 14.
10: Is there an anti-Semitism problem in the Democratic Party? Ms. McMorrow.
11: There is. At the Democratic Convention, an attendee yelled an anti-Semitic slur at my husband, who is Jewish, who was walking with my five-year-old daughter. That is terrifying.
8: I think that did not make it on the social media because the impenetrable wall of the left has decided to memory hole that. They don't want that question being asked again and again and again. Like, Democrats always bring up global warming with Republicans. This Democrat journalists always bring up global warming. It's one of their hobby horses. Now they'll be bringing up Tucker and Candace Owens and Charlie and conspiracy theorists. And that's just what they do. It's like trained seals in left-wing media. But that slips through. And I owe that man an apology, an apology delivered. He asked the question that ought to be asked of every Democrat everywhere. Here's a question I have for you. 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I told you about this in hour number one. I want to remind you in hour number two. Mark it. Put it in your calendar. Don't miss it. Sunday night, 7 p.m., in coordination with Salem Now, Salem News Channel premieres by Dawn's Early Light. It's, of course, about the pivotal moment in the War of 1812 outside of Fort McHenry, when you've got Francis Scott Key witnessing the battle, and he writes the Star-Spangled Banner, and it ties in to the President's Executive Order 14202 from February of last year, where he established the task force to eradicate anti-Christian bias. So this documentary is about 1812 and the defense of our liberty, and it's about the defense of our religious liberty being mounted by Donald Trump. And it's important. It's an all-of-government effort. And through interviews, history, investigative storytelling, this film explores the challenges identified and the measures being taken to strengthen the protections of religious freedom. It is Sunday night, May 31st at 7 p.m. on the Eastern. 7 p.m. on the Salem News Channel. Thanks to Salem Now. We appreciate that. Stay tuned. I'll be back with Tarzana Joe, then the Hillsdale Dialogue coming up right after that on The Hugh Hewitt Show.
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8: Welcome back, America. I'm Hugh Hewitt, joined by Tarzana Joe. I'm on the West Coast. It's only appropriate that the poet laureate of the Hugh Hewitt Show, Tarzana Joe, show up. His website, tarzanajoe.com, is being refurbished. I'm very excited about that. Hello, Joe.
16: Yes, yes. It's interesting that you mentioned climate change in the last segment, because that's what the poem is about.
8: Ah!
16: There was a UN document called RCP85 that said the changing climate would roast everything alive. They said our bell was tolling, dingering and dongering. They used its dire conclusions for all their fearful mongering. The polar bears would melt away. We'd find them cold and clammy. The temperature in Greenland would be warmer than Miami. The Boston Globe said no more snow and likely no more skiing. And talking heads across the dial were breathless and agreeing. They said 100 vile things by climate change was causable. But now they've changed their tune a bit. They call their work implausible. Right-wing kooks are quick to pounce, and we don't think it's funny, because those awful warnings cost us lives, careers, and money. Not so fast, the UN says. Some fears were overstated, but we're still in a crisis, and that cannot be debated. May you suffer moderation. Huh. May all your partners leave you. Don't tell us that you got it wrong, then ask us to believe you. Ask Goddard or Copernicus, Big Bang or Steady State. Don't call yourself a scientist unless you can debate. That's Wrong by Tarzana Joe.
8: That's fabulous. What is Wrong over at TarzanaJoe.com 1.0, or are you waiting for Tarzana Joe 2.0?
16: No, no. You can go to TarzanaJoe.com as it sits right there in front of you and get Wrong. And you can also go to my Facebook page and... you know, I'm going to become a man of multimedia.
8: Does your Facebook page have the I Need a Poem button like the Tarzana Joe website does?
16: No. Can you do that?
8: I don't know. I don't do Facebook. That belongs to that belongs to Salem, and they do that. But I want you to know, make sure you do if you can. I don't know if you can, but there, if you need a poem, you'll ask who? Not Dwayne.
16: TarzanaJoe.com. I'll ask the Pope. The Pope should know how I can do it on Facebook,
8: you know,
16: I'm sure.
8: I hope. I wasn't being disrespectful when I said I'm not really looking to the Pope for AI advice, because he's 70 years old like I am, and it's not really our wheelhouse. But I'll read it. TarzanaJoe.com. I need a poem. If you need a poem for a wedding, a farewell party, a toast at a wedding, or anything, a graduation, go to TarzanaJoe.com and hit the I Need a Poem Boom and read Wrong right there. Thank you, Joe.
16: Thank you, Hugh.
8: Don't go anywhere, America. Dr. Larry Arn, president of Hillsdale College, is coming up next. They had a commencement there a couple of weeks back. Erica Kirk was the speaker, and we're going to talk about that because it was quite a great speech by Erica Kirk. Stay tuned to the Salem News Channel. I'll be right back.
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4: Breaking news this hour from townhall.com. I'm Michael Harrington. A new poll is shedding light on which Democrats are popular with voters right now as the party looks ahead to the presidential run in 2028.
5: The new Emerson College survey finds former Transportation Secretary Pete Buttigieg leading with 18% support. He's followed by California Governor Gavin Newsom, who's at 16%. Newsom is term limited as governor. Other Democrats who may run, AOC, she's polling at 11%. Pennsylvania Governor Josh Shapiro and former Vice President Kamala Harris tied at 10%. Laura Winters reporting.
4: A comment from New Mexico Governor Michelle Grisham is drawing sharp backlash, especially from conservatives.
6: Grisham saying Democrats don't need men's vote to win elections is being blasted by critics as divisive and dismissive. Conservative leaders and media are seizing on the remark, arguing it sidelines working class voters and fuels identity politics, while saying a renewed focus on jobs, taxes, and public safety are needed to win over both men and disaffected voters. Ken Lorman reporting.
4: Israeli troops have captured a strategic mountain topped by a crusader-built castle in southern Lebanon in their deepest incursion into the country in 25 years. The Israeli military announcing this morning that it had captured Beaufort Castle near the city of Nabatea after days of intense fighting and airstrikes in nearby villages where Israeli troops fought Hezbollah members. It marks a major gain for Israel. Heavy rains are threatening to delay the search for two people missing in a flooded cave in Laos after the rescue of five others who were trapped underground for over a week. The seven villagers entered the cave last week to look for minerals but were trapped by flash flooding. Rescue teams from Laos, Thailand, and several other countries are working on the site. More on these stories at townhall.com.
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15: Again, summer next weekend, so I'm going to middle of June. But I wanted to spend some time on that. It's not really a Hillsdale dialogue, but it's really all Hillsdale dialogue. First of all, Dr. Arne, what is the whole purpose of a commencement? Is it a unique American tradition, or does it go back to the founding of Oxford and Cambridge?
16: It's old. First of all, to understand it, what have I done? I've done 27 commencements now. Isn't that crazy?
15: Wow.
16: And it starts with the oddness of the name, commencement. You know, it is about starting out your life, right? But the mood and the tone is all farewell. You know, you could call it valediction. You know, farewell, goodbye, this is the end. And that's, you know, the talk is heavily involved in that. But it's called commencement. Now, you have to ask yourself the question, what unites the past and the future? And the answer is not the present. That's very fleeting. The answer is eternity. And so the right theme of commencement is eternity. And there are lots of prayers, and there's lots of talk about the eternal things in light of which one must commence one's life. And in a good college, you're there to learn what those things are and build the character to pursue them. So that's what commencement is about. And the best commencement speeches are like that. And
15: you had a great commencement speaker this year in Erica Kirk. I'm going to play a lot of her commencement speech. But before I do, in the 26 prior commencements, you've had Justice Thomas. You've had a lot of great people come and speak to the college. If I were to press you and we accept Justice Thomas and any other justices and Erica Kirk, who lingers with you after 27 years as giving a speech that made a mark?
16: Michael Ward was very good. He's a C.S. Lewis scholar. He's got a wonderful he's a very good ceremony. He's very good in many ways, but he's a very good ceremonial speaker. And he's funny. Mostly he's funny by making fun of us. He parsed out the name Hillsdale one time. What does it mean, Hillsdale? Hills and Dales, do they go together? And he worked on that for a while. But he's very good. Hadley Arkus gave a great talk one year. What you need to do it well is gravitas. You need serious. You need to be a serious person. And so the ones who are the most serious do the best.
15: I want a dissent. I had Alexander Solzhenitsyn for 2 hours in the rain in 1978. He spoke in Russian, and it was translated into English. Very serious speech. Not that great of a commencement, though, but a very serious speech. Let's turn to this year. Erica Kirk, brilliant inspiration on your part to invite her. Why did you invite her to address it in this year of her tragedy?
16: Well, I loved Charlie, and I loved him because he was a student. He was an important man, right? And he was a whirlwind. And I began by resenting him, you know, because I don't like people coming up to me and telling me this is the most brilliant young man in America, because I think if there is such a young man, I probably know him. And if I do know him, I won't go around calling him the most brilliant young man in America, because I don't think it's good for 19-year-olds. So I sort of whacked him first time I met him. And I got him to say what turning point was. He said, you're going to change the culture on college campuses. And I said, define for me the terms culture and college. And he struggled. And I said, so you're going to fix it, and you don't know what it is. And, you know, I thought, I'm done with that boy now. Well, I was not done with him. For the next 12 years, he just haunted me. And he, Erica sent me just the other day another page from his, what she calls his journals. What they are is class notes. We studied a lot of things together, Charlie and I. And that's what we always talked about. You know, we didn't talk very much about Donald Trump and high politics, which he was very involved in, much more than I. He wanted to talk about America. What is it? What does it mean? What is a final cause? What is a formal cause? What is character? How do you get one? He just loved those topics, and he was just all over them every time I talked to him. And so I came to love him. And then he was killed. And two nights later, his wife called me, and we talked for an hour and a half. And it was I knew her a bit. I knew him well. And it was just very sad and touching. And she said, you were Charlie's teacher. And I said, well, he said that. And she said, will you teach me? And I said, of course. What would you like to know? And the first thing she said was, well, she said everything. And then she said, I have to try to run a turning point. Can I do that? And I said, well, it starts with two little kids, doesn't it? I said, how far away do you live from the office? She said, 20 minutes. And I said, move closer or move the office. You're going to have to involve them. It's going to break your heart. I have two daughters who are professional women. One of them, two children, one of them about to have one. And they have to deal with the fact that they go to work. And it'll break your heart when your children resent that. So you have to prove to them every day, first thing every day, that you love them the most. And they are your first concern. And one way to do that is involve them. Take them, you know, take them. So we talked about that, and we talked about what does she need to know and how to run a railroad. And she asked me two nights later, would I speak at the memorial service, which I did, which was an extravaganza and, you know, a wonderful thing. And so I offered Charlie and Erica an honorary degree. So now she's coming. Anyway, we had an invitation out already to somebody to be the commencement speaker, and on very good ground, that person said, can't do it, but I'll meet with your kids whenever you want, whoever that person was. And So now she's coming. And so we thought, I talked to the senior class officers and we thought that would be good. And she did do very well, I thought.
15: In fact, let me begin by playing the beginning of Erica Kirk's commencement address, cut number one.
17: When we arrive, we go straight to the gym because that's what we did. And I'm on one side of the gym, Charlie's on the other, and then all of a sudden, I was thinking he pulled out the bat phone. And I was like, okay, maybe he's going to put on some music. He loved classic rock. I was like, maybe he's going to put on some music. So I'm on the treadmill, he's over in the weights, and all of a sudden I hear Dr. Arne's voice coming from the side of the room. And so I walk over to him, and I was like, baby, what are you listening to? He goes, I know. He was like, I'm almost done. He's like, I have to finish just a few more lectures from Dr. Arne. I have a few more certificates I have to get from my online courses at Hillsdale. We're almost there. I can't skip him. I was like, baby, you do what you got to do. I'm here for it. But I enjoyed it because I was learning about Churchill, too, when he was working out. I was working out. It was a great little bonding moment.
15: That's their honeymoon, Dr. Arne. So she began the commencement speech by saying, you went with them on their honeymoon. I'm not sure that's a good thing, but it's flattering. Did your wife get a laugh out of that?
16: Oh, yeah. Yeah, well, you know, Charlie went around. His key advice to people, to young men especially, he was very, very effective with them, and women too, was what? Learn a lot. Don't go to a bad college. Learn a lot. Build your character. Love your country. Get married and have some kids. And that's it. You know, when I met Charlie, he was single. And I told him. I said, you know, the first time I met him, it was a college event in Wyoming. And I didn't get to talk to anybody else. He just wouldn't leave me alone. I was late for my next meeting. I said, 2 hours we sat and talked. And I said to him, I said, are you married? He said, no. I said, you got to get married. He said, why? And I said, he said, I know, but why do you say that? And I said, because it does make life more serious, doesn't it? Then you've done the whole thing in life, right? You got to get some kids because it's a pain and you'll learn all about life if you do that. Well, he went around telling the world that. And then, you know, when he got engaged to Erica, he called me about that. And he said, and, you know, he brought her to Hillsdale. He came to Hillsdale many times. Sit in class. You come sit in class. And, so she's a wonderful woman. And
15: more of that commencement speech coming up because there's a lot in it. Don't go anywhere, America. You're listening to Hillsdale Dialogue. Everything Hillsdale at hillsdale.edu, including, I'll bet, Erica's commencement speech. Stay tuned.
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4: He really understood that this institution wasn't normal. It was something that elevated his thinking to be a thought leader and really become a serious person, not just a political talking head, but someone who truly sought out the beautiful things in life, the good, the true. And he really took that seriously because he loved learning, and that's what set him apart, just as all of you. You guys love learning, and I would tell him, and he would like to hear it, but I love telling him because it was honest. I would say, I love learning from you. And so whenever we would have date nights, I would just be like, tell me something that I don't know about the founding fathers, or tell me something about Benjamin Franklin, because he loved learning about Benjamin Franklin, or tell me something about Churchill. He just loved being able to share what he had learned in those moments.
5: Hillsdale is not normal. That's Erica Kirk giving the commencement speech this year at Hillsdale College. Our guest is Dr. Larry Arnn. Hillsdale Dialogue underway, all things Hillsdale. Hillsdale is not normal. That's a problem for America because it ought to be normal for colleges to care about learning, but it's increasingly not. When she said that, did you smile?
6: Oh, yeah. Well, Charlie published a book, his penultimate book, one just published posthumously, and he said he gave the advice kids shouldn't go to college. But he called me before it came out, a month before it came out, and said, I'm publishing this book, but I'm exempting Hillsdale. I don't want you to be mad at me. And I said, yeah, I don't care if kids go to college, unless they don't go to Hillsdale, then I care. But he's there's a movement, by the way, underway. Not only are there fewer kids going to college, but there are more commonly now, they say they don't intend to go. And I think, the value of it is the reason it's done between the ages of 18 and 21 is because you haven't started your career yet, and you've reached a maturity level where you can get seriously ready for life in general, right? And then the career will take whatever course it takes. I mean, I happen to know, because I've known you for 400 years, you didn't set out to be a media person. That wasn't your deal, right?
5: Nope.
6: And
5: right.
6: I didn't set out to be a college president. Wasn't my deal. I was actually against it. And what you can do when you're young is get ready for life, and then life will tell you what you're going to do.
5: Yeah, I think it's funny that the audience should know. We've known each other since we were 33 years old, and neither of us were remotely close to living where we are now living or doing what we are now doing, and there have been many changes in between. And that is, I think, an interesting life. Let me play for you Erica talking about her call on your graduates this year, cut number 3.
4: To witness. He sought to order what was disordered and came to the table with solutions instead of more problems. He was very solution-oriented. That's prime characteristic of an entrepreneur. But he had solutions, whether that be for the government or for the culture. And that's what all of you are called to do also. All of you students here that are graduating, you have learned about the permanent things, and you share in that responsibility to be a part of the solution for this nation and this world.
5: Part of the solution, and then let's follow with cut number 4.
4: Because we are all here on this earth for such a short amount of time. Such a short amount of time. And it's so humbling. The contrast between human limitation and God's infinity. That's why our choices, even the smallest ones, matter. They matter so much. And through your time as a student at Hillsdale, you've spent years preparing, you've spent years learning.

0: being shaped in ways both seen and unseen. And now you find yourselves standing at the threshold of a life that will no longer be structured for you, but entrusted to you. And that's important, that's special, because what once felt guided will now require direction, and what once felt theoretical will now become deeply personally.
1: That is pretty deep for Erica Kirk. You're part of the solution, and there's a large limitation upon what you're on the earth for. Did it go over well with the students?
2: Yeah, it was very. Toward the end of it, I looked up of a sudden, and after she'd spoken, and was going, maybe we're getting better at it. The problem with commencement is it's too long, and this set a record if you adjust for the number of graduates. We got more graduates now, so I didn't quite meet the record, but if you adjust for that, it did by a lot. And one of the reasons was she was pithy, and I looked up and said, hey, this is a great commencement, and everybody cheered. And she got a standing ovation, faculty too, everybody. And she was a controversial choice, right? Partly because Charlie was controversial and she's controversial, and some amazingly terrible things are said about her by certain people. She didn't, you know, is she serious enough? Well, I thought she was. I was the one who knew her. And sure enough, she stood up there and delivered like a champ.
1: To take the incoming arrows from the fringes of our society and the nutters who have decided to make her an object of abuse tells me a lot about her character. I should also mention for the audience, if they're watching on the Salem News Channel, there's a fella in the shot, in the bottom right of the shot, and they think they know him, and it's Pat Sajak, right? Am I right about that?
2: Yeah. He's the chairman of the board.
1: And so everybody's watching this. I think I know that guy. Yes, you do know that guy. How did he come to be with Hillsdale?
2: Well, I met him back in Claremont. He wrote me a letter, and he's got a weird name, like as I do. So I thought it might be he. And I had watched him, you know, you have to be old to know this, but he was an extremely popular weatherman on the nightly local news in L.A. He was a feature. Everybody tuned in to watch him do the weather because he was funny. And then he gets the talk show for a while, and then he's done a lot of things, and then he gets Wheel of Fortune. And so I wrote him back and said, maybe we should meet. And that began a process of every few months or weeks, we would meet at Il Fornaio in Pasadena, which is halfway between him and me.
1: Hillsdale is a crossroads for many unimaginable but yet very real meetings. We'll be right back. Don't go anywhere. Hillsdale Dialogue continues. Now let me turn to and tell you a little bit about our Angel Tree campaign, which has gone great. I want it to go better. We got 1 week left in this, and they're making the list, and they're checking it twice at every single campsite. So for every $5,000 we raise, we fill up another cabin. All right? That's 25 kids. We can get another counselor in there. We can have another group of kids escape their circumstances. Mom and or dad are in jail. Mom and or dad can't see them, can't possibly take them out for a hike, much less.
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7: With SRN News, I'm Michael Harrington in Washington. Israeli troops have captured a strategic mountaintop with a Crusader-built castle in southern Lebanon. This is their deepest incursion into the country in more than 25 years. The Israeli military announcing this morning they had captured Beaufort Castle near the city of Nabatea after days of intense fighting and airstrikes in nearby villages where Israeli troops have been fighting members of Hezbollah. Heavy rains are threatening to delay the search for two people missing in a flooded cave in Laos after the rescue of five other people who were trapped underground for over a week. The seven villagers entered the cave last week to look for minerals but were trapped by flash flooding. Rescue teams from Laos, Thailand, and several other countries have been working at the site. The first man was evacuated by cave divers on Friday. Four others walked out yesterday. This is SRN News.
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1: Welcome back, America. I'm Hugh Hewitt. The Hillsdale Dialogue is underway. Here is cut number five from Erica Kirk's commencement speech at Hillsdale College this year.
0: And as you continue forward in life, I want you to kind of embrace the similar blueprint of my husband, where he loved to point out that God made us purposeful beings, and continue forward in life with clarity and intention, and you will come to understand that life is not defined by the abundance of options, but by the weight of the choices that you make within them. And those choices, more often than not, are not dramatic or obvious, but quiet and compounding, forming the blueprint of your lifelong before anyone else can see what you are building. Each of us must order his own house, live rightly, and aim for high and beautiful things. And if we do, we may save our souls, and perhaps by the mercy of God, contribute to the preservation of our country.
1: Preservation of our country, that's not going to be heard at a lot of commencements. And one more, Dr. Arnn, before I get your commentary, cut number 6 from Erica's commencement.
0: But what does that mean for you, for the students that are sitting here, for the graduates? It means that responsibility has now settled upon you. And that's very important. Not as a burden meant to overwhelm you, but as a calling meant to ground you. And starting tomorrow, you are now in a position where truth must be pursued and defended. And that responsibility comes from your identity as Christians, as Americans, and as graduates of Hillsdale College. Because to the world, they believe truth is something to be reshaped. But to all of us in this room, it is something to be honored. If you are going to live as a purposeful being, then aim high at worthy things, because purpose is not something that just drifts into your life. It is formed through what you attend to, what you think about, what you return to when your thoughts start to wander over and over again. And over time, your thoughts become your priorities, and your priorities become your direction, and your direction becomes unmistakably your life.
1: So, Dr. Arnn, I don't think anyone arrives at Hillsdale thinking they're going to get given a purpose, and I don't think you have a purpose to give everyone, but they leave with a purpose, and the network effects of Hillsdale over the years I've known you are extraordinary, and they're multiplying exponentially. What do you put in that other colleges are leaving out?
2: Well, it actually does start before they come. Yesterday, I reviewed an annual letter that I send to all the matriculating students deposited with us. And it's been the same for 25 years now. And I send them 2 books. I send them a copy of Founding Father by Rick Brookhiser, which is a great short examination of Washington's character. And I send them Aristotle's Nicomachean Ethics. And I remind them something they've known from the first materials they see from Hillsdale College. There's an honor code to sign, and you got to sign it. You don't come if you're not going to sign it, right? Because you're here to become a serious human being. And that means the moral and the intellectual virtues. So the point is, Hillsdale is a society of volunteers, and we have our arguments all the time, and on the other hand, we have our purpose, and the arguments revolve around what the best way to serve that purpose is. And, you know, that, you know, I've learned trying to educate young people for a long time now that you can't really do anything to them that they have not chosen, especially when they're 18 and they don't quite know what all the consequences are, right? They don't know that they will bear the burden of their choices fully. You know, they have a sense of it. But, and so if you do things to them that don't seem to help their growth, then they don't like it. And so make them choose as a first step, right? If you want this, this is what this is. If you don't want this, you should go somewhere else. And that's really crucial.
1: You know, we only have a minute to the break. What room is that commencement held in, by the way? People are watching on the Salem News Channel. It's a vast, vast room with a lot of graduates. I don't recall seeing that room on my trips up there. What is that?
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1: Okay.
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0: You're seeking the ugly, the conspiracy, the pain, you'll find it. And if you're seeking the good and the true and the beautiful, you will find that as well. For example, if what occupies your mind is comfort, you will, with remarkable consistency, build a life that avoids difficulty and seeks ease. If it is pleasure, you will find ways to arrange your life around it. And while you may succeed in achieving both comfort and pleasure, you may also find, perhaps to your own surprise, that they are incapable of sustaining the weight of a meaningful life. Because you are not made for a life that asks nothing of you. You are made for something higher, something that calls you upward rather than settles you downward. At the center of that life, it must be Jesus Christ, always, to love him and to serve him, because he is the axis upon which all other priorities turn.
1: Dr. Arndt, I agree with that, and I know you agree with that, but Hillsdale does not exclude non-Christians. I just want to make sure people know that. People of all faiths or none at all are welcome at Hillsdale, and we began this hour, or last hour, talking about, maybe last week, about Abraham and God speaking to the Israelites, where the West begins, what we understand is the West. Did you get any pushback for that, or is that the common understanding?
2: No, we got over that. Hillsdale is very Christian. It might be the most Christian college, but we've never, in 182 years, required a faith statement to attend the college. And we're starting now. We're getting Jews, and we'll probably get more. And we're starting a minor in Judaism and Western civilization. Be started next year. A college is not the same thing as a church. It's related to a church, and its purpose is to learn, right? And so among our first sentence of our college history and the Articles of Association are, grateful to God for the prevalence in the land of the inestimable blessings of civil and religious freedom, that's America, and intelligent piety. And so we're here to learn about those two things so as to preserve them. It actually says the diffusion of sound learning is necessary to the preservation of these blessings, and we hereby endow and found a college at Hillsdale, Michigan. That's the purpose of Hillsdale College, right there.
1: And intelligent piety. That is an interesting phrase, because you can just say piety and convey a lot, but when you add the adjective intelligent piety, you're saying a lot more.
2: That's what turns it into a college, you see. If I understand the New Testament properly, you can go to heaven just believing and being generally ignorant. But Christianity itself, like nature itself, is an invitation to learn, right? Jesus is the Word, right? Something God says. And so you're called to understand that too. Believe it is enough, but to understand it is. And so that, you know, the first educational institutions, the oldest ones existing now were founded first and foremost to study theology. Right.
1: Certainly in America. I don't know about Oxford.
2: Well, Oxford and Cambridge too, right?
1: Okay.
2: They were monks. And so the point is, we have, you know, civil and religious freedom and intelligent piety. That's the reason why we have always been devoted to Christ, but also open.
1: Let me also play Erica Cut Number 8, because there's also an unusual feature for a college 180 plus years old. Cut Number 8.
0: But I just want to encourage all of you, to the men, you are called to provide, you are called to lead, to anchor your families in strength and consistency. To the women, you are called to nurture, to build, to shape lives with wisdom and endurance. These are not secondary callings. They are among the most significant ways a life can be rightly ordered.
1: Along with Oberlin, which was abolitionist in its origins and open to men and women, so was Hillsdale, abolitionist in its origins. And I don't know how early it opened to women. Was it open to women from the beginning, Dr. Arndt?
2: Hillsdale College The 1844 articles read, "All who wish, without regard to race, sex, or national origin, girls from the first."
1: Girls, okay, one more cut from Erica, cut number 9.
0: And so in closing, as you journey along, pursue truth and defend liberty. Like I said before, love your country. I've said this many times and I'll say it again. Our country is not perfect, but my goodness, is she good.
1: Larry, pursue truth, defend liberty, love your country. Pretty good mission statement from Erica Kirk.
2: Yeah, it's lovely. I wrote her about how and why, you know, what is, you know, you started this thing. I wrote her, we text. I don't like to text, but she texts, so I'll text all day with her. And I wrote her what we started this thing with. You know, she said, give me some advice. And so I wrote her what commencement is and what the tone is and what the point is. And then she just put that, and, you know, other things too. I mean, I think she just did extraordinarily well. And I was happy for her and for the college, because if you understand her situation, you have to wish her well. When I first thought met her, and I've gotten to know her well now, I decided, one of my beliefs, having been married to Penelope for so long, is women have to be tough. And it's probably a mistake to marry her for that. I didn't really marry Penny for that. I married her to take care of her, which is the right thing, right? But come to find out, you can't. You're going to have these babies, you're going to both have to work, right? And so I think Erica is resilient and intelligent and high-minded. I'm proud of her.
1: Stand by. We have one more segment. Don't go anywhere. I'll be right back with Dr. Larry Arnn. Except to hilltale.edu if you want the whole speech for that interruption. I'll be right back.
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0: Welcome back, America. I'm Hugh Hewitt. Dr. Larry Arnn is my guest. So, Dr. Arnn, you got to do this every year. And the parents come, and they're going to watch the Erica Kirk video, and they're going to expect you to top it. But you really can't top things, or you have to do something different. Do you start thinking now about next year?
1: Well, in early September, I will meet with the senior. First of all, I'm not willingly thinking about anything about next year right now. I'm thinking about a lot. In early September, I meet with the senior class officers, and they're talking to the however the kids talk today about putting a list together, and they'll bring a list, and I'll bring a list. And I involve the provost, and he gets a list from the faculty, and I involve other colleagues, and we start out with a list. And we're looking for somebody who will represent the college well. The kids tend to favor famous more, because it's a natural thing, right? Who is your commencement speaker to their friends in other colleges and back home they talk to? And if you name somebody they never heard of, that's not cool, right? So they like famous. They tend to recommend very decent people. Robert Barron is one of the best commencement speakers.
0: Oh my goodness,
1: ever had.
0: Yes.
1: And he's become a friend of mine. We're doing a series of the great books, co-editing him and I. And I just love that guy. I heard of him first from the senior class officers, and we had him. And so they hit Homer pretty often. Faculty like to have, high academics. That's a good pool. They can be really good, and they can be a little boring sometimes, too. And, I'm not arrogant about commencement speakers. I regard it as formidable. Because it's hard to give a good commencement speech. The worst, I won't name who it was, but the worst I've ever heard, there's a consensus at Hillsdale College, and it's a long time ago now. It was a politician. And I thought he'd do very well. And God, it was awful. And
0: I've been to five, two of my own and three of my kids. And I can tell you the worst by far, but I'm not going to name it to you. And it was a public official. And someone had written it for him. So that is that we may have a through line there. You might want to avoid the public, although Senator Cotton can give a speech. We'll see. We'll see. Dr. Larry Arnn, thank you. Don't go anywhere, America. Stay tuned to the Salem News Channel. All of the Hillsdale dialogues, all of them are collected at HughForHillsdale.com. We're coming back to Churchill next week. We are back in their finest hour, Volume 2 of his World War II memoir, 6-volume series, their finest hour, and we're getting to Dunkirk, about which Dr. Arnn has lots to say. Don't miss it. Stay tuned to the Salem News Channel. I'm Hugh Hewitt.
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0: So, Dr. Joe, after 20 years in practice, does your care of patients ever change?
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4: Breaking news this hour from townhall.com. I'm Michael Harrington. The U.S. military says it stopped another commercial vessel trying to break through the blockade of Iranian ports.
5: U.S. military officials say the Gambia flag bulk carrier Leanne Star ignored multiple warnings from U.S. forces overnight. Officials also say because of the ignored warnings, they struck the vessel's engine room with a missile. Meanwhile, that ship remains adrift in the Gulf of Oman. The U.S. launched the blockade on April 17th in response to Iran effectively closing the strait after the war began.
4: Correspondent Andrew Stewart. Britain's economy is under pressure, and some leaders are pointing the finger at Brexit and voters. But critics say that misses the bigger picture.
6: Conservative analysts note the UK's economic growth since 2017 has roughly matched or exceeded parts of Europe, with Germany lagging behind. They argue stagnation across the region stems from high regulation, costly energy policies, and heavy spending, not Brexit alone, and say recovery may hinge on lower taxes and pro-growth reforms. Ken Lorman reporting.
4: In the latest action to undo Biden-era regulations on so-called climate change, the Securities and Exchange Commission has proposed repealing a rule that requires some public companies to report their greenhouse gas emissions and the risks they face from global warming. The disclosure rule has been on hold since last year. The SEC says the rule exceeds the scope of the agency's statutory authority. Ukraine has launched new strikes on Russian energy sites this weekend. Russian authorities say drone debris set fire to a fuel storage facility in the Rostov region yesterday, and civilian infrastructure attacks were launched in the Saratov province. More on these stories at townhall.com.
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14: 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And while most of David's guests are doctors or authorities in their area of expertise, they do not diagnose or prescribe on the air. If you have a medical condition that requires treatment, see a health professional. The information contained in this program is for educational and entertainment purposes only. And now, your host of Dr. Health Radio, the snowman himself, David Snow.
15: A patient entered the doctor's office complaining of a nonstop headache and anxiety. The doc's questioning didn't draw any conclusions, so he asked her to disrobe and proceeded to examine her. What did the doctor discover? Well, he discovered on her buttocks a nitroglycerin patch. Somehow, her husband's patch for his heart condition had found its way to the back of her body. And I'll let you use your imagination on that one. Aloha and good morning and welcome once again to the Healthiest Hour on Radio. Thanks so much for tuning in to our Blue Moon Weekend edition of the program. Actually, a full moon is tomorrow, and it's called that name because of it's the second full moon of the month in the same month. First one being May 1st, of course. And gosh, can you believe it? Tomorrow's already the last day of the month. It's time to get your health together for the summer. And so we are helping you do that. And because May is also National Physical Fitness and Sports Month, we're going to be focusing in on cardio fitness, paying extra attention to the most important muscle in your body, and that is your heart. So in just a matter of minutes, physician's assistant Keith Siraki joins us. He is from the Heart Specialists of Sarasota, a branch of Sarasota Memorial Hospital here in Florida, and he'll be joining us with his knowledge of how to keep your heart as healthy as possible by improving your level of fitness, among other things. He's extremely well qualified to speak on this topic, as you'll hear in just a few minutes, so that you may never have to wear a nitroglycerin patch that may come off on your lover, as I mentioned just a minute ago at the outset of the program. First, though, some news you can use, plus our regular weekly features of the Fitness File, Sexual Health, and the Funny Bone Pharmacy. By the way, we'll talk to Keith. I'm going to ask him. I can't remember a show where I've had so much material and so little time to cover it, but I'm going to ask him as many questions as I can about cardiac fitness, you know, the fitness tracking devices, what about those, heart health indicators, of course, we'll cover blood pressure and pulse rate, blood sugar, VO2 max, cholesterol, triglycerides, and everything having to do with the heart, plus what specific physical activities and exercises can you do to improve your cardiac fitness, and then we'll talk about age and gender limitations or your body limitations on exercise itself. So a lot of information to cover. And if you miss any part of the show, you can always go to the website, drhealthradio.com, and listen to the show all over again. Just look for the May 30th date and then the title, of course, today, Cardio Fitness, and that'll be on our website early next week when my producer puts it on the drhealthradio.com website. In the Nutrition Nook, speaking of hearts, according to the European Society of Cardiology, ultra-processed foods have been linked to a 50% higher risk of cardiovascular disease-related death and may boost the risk of obesity by over 55%. And, of course, obesity itself is related to dozens of other diseases, including several types of cancer. Also, ultra-processed foods, they say, increase your risk of diabetes by 40%. So, you know, you got to get off the processed and onto the natural. Last month, Men's Health magazine asked 7 cardiologists how they keep their hearts healthy, and I wanted to share with you just a few of the responses. Dr. Jonathan Fisher, author of Just One Heart, said, if I can't do a full workout, I go for 4 or 5 minutes of high-intensity intervals, that is 30 seconds effort, 30 seconds recovery, on whatever their exercise he's doing, such as squats or push-ups or even micro workouts, he says, offer many of the same cardiovascular benefits as longer sessions. Another doctor, integrative cardiologist, Dr. Joel Kahn, and we've had him on the show many years ago, but he said that if he has lots to do and no time to do it, or no time to eat, rather, he grabs a better snack. Dr. Kahn said he would rather skip a meal, then grab some fast food or processed food, and he went on to say that you're better off eating a few bananas from, you know, gas station or at least something fresh than pulling into McDonald's and buying a fish fillet sandwich. Fiber-rich food, or fruit, he mentioned, beats over-processed junk food that's usually high in calories and low in fiber. And the doctor says that one of his regular snacks is roasted edamame with wasabi, which, of course, has protein, fiber, and, of course, you get the kick of the wasabi. Okay, for our Florida listeners, I've got to mention this today. Mentioned it last week, but today is the day. 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Today, you're in for a treat because today is Abby's Customer Appreciation Thank You event, one of their biggest events of the year. And today only, you'll enjoy extra discounts, lots of samples and demos from local and national vendors, as well as health screenings, so you can check out just how healthy you are, plus raffles and prizes. And I will be there on later this morning, of course, after the show, giving out Dr. Health radio pens and flyers. But most of all, I'd love to meet you, the listeners out there in Radio Land, which I never get to meet, other than occasions like this today. So if you're anywhere near or in Tampa this morning, I'll be there later in the morning and into the afternoon. So head on down to Abby's Health and Nutrition in Carrollwood. That's 14374 North Del Mabry. And for more information, you can go to abbyshealthfood.com. So I hope to see you there in just a few hours. That's a few hours from now. All right, elsewhere in heart news, a simple trick for a stronger heart. They say that low-level dehydration is common in women over 50 since the body's thirst mechanism weakens with age, and even mild dehydration, and I'm going to ask Keith about this later, can cause muscles in like your heart to temporarily shrink while also thickening your blood, which is not good because it's going to make your heart work harder and increase your risk of clots. But you want to spread that throughout the day. You know, your body can't really absorb more than 4 to 8 ounces of water at a time. And if you do want to drink more than that, put some electrolyte solution or drink an electrolyte drink at the time, because if it's just pure water, it's going to go right through you if it's, you know, more than 8 ounces or so. Okay, let's see, where else are we going? Oh, the diet department, the real cause of obesity. This was a study some time ago from Stanford Medical School. They indicated the real culprit is too little exercise. It's not so much too much, or well, it is too many calories, but more so the sedentary lifestyle that we've been leading. Here, listen to this. From 1994 to 2010, the percentage of adult women who did no physical activity in their spare time climbed from 19% to 52%, while the number of sedentary men in that same period of time increased from 11% to 44%. That's 4 times as much, or as little as, you know, 4 times the rate of sedentary behavior, that is, over that same period of time. And the calorie count did not go that much higher during that time. So they say that it's more the sedentary lifestyle than it is calories. But, you know, folks, and also, they conclude the article by saying that the Obesity can shorten your life expectancy by 6.5 to 14 years compared with people of normal weight. So that's worse than smoking, for goodness sake. I mean, you know, obesity is the new smoking. All right, cardiovascular disease, this is no news, but it's the leading cause of death in the U.S. You already know that. This is from the American College of Cardiology. They released the 2026 cardiovascular statistics in the United States. And they say that while deaths from heart disease and stroke declined from the 1990s through the early 2010s, progress has stalled over the last decade, and the overall cardiovascular risk is showing an upward trend. So that's not good. We'll talk to Keith about that in just a minute. Oh, and you've seen this story in the news. Oh, gosh. I'll have to save this for next week. That has to do with pneumonia. Okay, and then heat protects man from Alzheimer's. I want to ask, actually, I'm going to save this article for when we have Keith Soracki on, because it has to do with heat exposure and heat shock proteins that are produced in the body that help protect you, and actually, and then the benefits of sauna baths. So we'll cover that as well. I have to pick and choose these articles because I have so many to tackle. Well, you know, last week, if you were with us, we talked about travel wellness with our guest experts. And time away from your daily routine is so important to your mental health. And some creative ideas that I had, some getaways that I didn't have time to share with you last week. Staycations, you know, most of you have done those somewhere close to home that you never, some you know, going somewhere nearby that you've never experienced before, whether it's an attraction, accommodation, or recreation. And then there's something I call the straycation, and I've done this before. Let me ask my producer if he's ever done it. It's taking a road you've never driven on and follow it and trying to get lost or go astray. Have you ever done that, AJ?
16: I used to do that before GPS.
15: Oh, okay. Not purposely, you mean? Not deliberately?
16: Yeah, no, honestly, purposely before GPS, but now it's kind of hard to get lost anywhere because you have your GPS.
15: But turn it off, for God's sake.
16: That's just crazy talk.
15: Oh, stop it. Yeah, I can cut you off at any time. Oh, wait, no, you can cut me off at any time. Sorry. Okay. Anyway, try to get lost on an adventurous day. What do you say? Okay. And, of course, then there's the month of May, which there's only a few days left, but you can have a maycation, right? And then one last idea I thought of is having a daycation, you know, taking a day off from your usual routine, doing something completely different from what you normally would have done on that day off. All right. And speaking of vacations and, you know, travel wellness, ever heard of leisure sickness? Well, it's why some people don't get sick until they actually take time off or go on vacation. Basically, breaking yourself away from the regular work routine. And if you're a high-achieving individual, you're especially prone to this. If you have a stressful job, you're more likely to get sick when you do take a break. How can that be? Well, you could experience everything from colds and flu-like symptoms to headaches and fatigue. So the reason that this is the case is it has to do with our friend cortisol, the friend or foe stress hormone. According to primary physician Dr. Steven Goldberg, that's what's happening when your immune system in check is controlling inflammation. And then the moment you slow down and decompress, cortisol levels drop and what was suppressed by the high cortisol levels comes to the surface, whether it's a chronic or acute condition or disease. All right, so much for that. Let's go to the fitness file. All right. Actually, before fitness file, I got to tell you that today is the United Nations International Day of the Potato. Well, why is that important? Well, the potato, it feeds 2/3 of the world's population. They use it as a staple food. Although I think rice is still the number one staple worldwide on that basis. But unfortunately, over 70% of our potatoes here in America, we eat them in the form of French fries or chips or tater tots. And, it's not the healthy baked potato that you might want to consume if you want to be concerned about your health. So I just wanted to mention that. Okay, in the fitness file, did you see these enhanced games that debuted last weekend in Las Vegas? That's where all the athletes, well, except for four of them, used a cocktail of performance-enhancing drugs. And the drugs were, well, different categories, you know, testosterone esters, anabolic agents, peptides, metabolic modulators, etc. Anyway, they all had, you know, this competitive edge, right? But it was interesting. And the organizers say these so-called enhanced games revealed that 91% of the participating athletes used testosterone, 78% used growth hormone, 62% stimulants, 50% metabolic modulators, and 41% EPO, that's the blood doping, and then 29% used anabolic steroids. Apparently it's, I did read a different report that, a double-digit percentage of Olympic athletes regularly cheat, but not all of them, only a few percentage of them get caught.

0: I mean, even if one particular food is very nutritious, you're not going to eat just that one food exclusively, right? And for one thing, it's boring, and for the other thing, you won't get the diversity of nutrients that you would otherwise receive by eating a variety of nutritious foods. So, and so it is with exercise. All right, let's go to matters of sexual health. Kissing, maybe millions of years old. Early humans may have kissed, and our age, or our ape ancestors, rather, could have done it as far back as 21 million years ago. They say that ancient texts hint that sexual kissing was practiced in Egypt at least 4,500 years ago, and Neanderthals, they exchanged oral bacteria with Homo sapiens, that's us, and also chimpanzees and bonobos and our distant relatives have all been observed kissing. Well, scientists say that there isn't enough data to say that or why kissing evolved. Two hypotheses. Here's one. It could enhance reproductive success either by promoting arousal or by letting animals assess mate quality. For instance, this was funny. If someone had bad breath, then you could choose not to reproduce with them. Now, there's a mouthwash commercial if I ever heard one. Another idea is that non-sexual kissing developed from grooming and is useful for strengthening bonding and mitigating social tension. So take your pick on that. All right, and the Funny Bone Pharmacy. All right, here's a sign that says, my doctor has given me 3 days to give up drinking. I've picked the 5th of June, July 17th, and October 9th. I don't think that's what the doctor meant. My dilemma is 25% of me wants to be slim and trim, but the other 75% of me wants pasta, cheesecake, and unlimited glasses of wine. And I like this cartoon. It's a man, or actually a doctor, giving his patient a list on a piece of paper. He says, pick something you can tolerate from this list of side effects, and I'll prescribe something appropriate. Yeah, you can pick your side effects as well as picking your drugs. All right, and then Maxine, that crabby cartoon character, has some interesting heart health humor. And we're going to talk to Keith about heart health in just a minute. But she says, there's a special place in my heart for family. I think that explains the palpitations. here's another. She says, if I ever get a heart transplant, I want my exes. It's never been used. Guess he didn't have a heart. And finally, my doctor asked me if I ever had a stress test. She says, sure, it's called life. And we're going to talk about stress tests and much more as we cover cardiac fitness with our guest, physician assistant Keith Siraki, in just a minute. So stay tuned as Dr. Health Radio continues.
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0: at heart.
1: Welcome back to the show. David Snow on your radio. Hey, we hope your heart is as young as you are. We want to keep it that way. And that's why we have Keith Ciracchi joining us. He's my guest today. He has a degree in sports medicine as well as being a certified athletic trainer. He also holds a master's degree from the Massachusetts College of Pharmacy and is founder of Health Ops, a health and fitness consulting service for both individuals and families seeking guidance for their health concerns. And he's a cancer survivor himself. And he is also a physician's assistant at Heart Specialist of Sarasota, as I mentioned earlier, where I'm proud to say he's also one of my doctors. He keeps this host's heart healthy. And I might add, he's also practicing what he preaches. He is a finisher of a two-time finisher of the Ironman Triathlon series. And we'd like to welcome him to the Dr. Health Radio microphones today. Keith Ciracchi, how the health are you?
2: Oh, hey, David. How are you? Thanks for the intro.
1: Absolutely.
2: Too nice. You're too kind.
1: Oh, no. You're very well qualified, and I'm excited to have you on finally. I know that we're going to cover blood pressure a little later, but I just want to say at the outset that, if doctors were so concerned about people's, their patients' blood pressure, which I know they are, why do they leave them sitting in the waiting room for 2 hours at a time? That's going to boost anybody's blood pressure.
2: I think the blood pressure is markedly reduced since the age of smartphones. Back when we just had old golf magazines, blood pressures were way higher. Trust me.
1: Okay.
2: Old Reader's Digest sitting on the table. So.
1: Right.
2: But we try and be as fast as we can, as punctual as we can be.
1: All right. Okay. On that note, my first question, why should we be concerned how fit our heart is if we're, basically physically fit and healthy and maybe not so young, but still, we don't have any chronic problems or anything? Do we really need to worry about how fit our heart is if there's no signs or symptoms?
2: Well, David, it's a great intro question there, because I think I explain it to patients like this, because often people are in the office or, being an age bracket athlete myself, we all think we're way younger than we are.
1: Sure.
2: And the outside, we might look completely healthy. And what I usually equate this little analogy, like if I tell a patient, if we talk about your heart, your cardiovascular system is just a pump with some pipes and some fluid that runs through it, just similar to the water system in your house. So if we cut up a piece of pipe underneath your house, there's probably going to be some dirt or something in the bottom of that pipe, right, David? I'd assume.
1: Yeah, that's a good analogy, sure.
2: But when you turn the faucet on, which is your end result, the flow is normal, so you don't think there's nothing wrong until something goes wrong.
1: Right.
2: So that's where on the outside, it's virtually impossible to predict someone's cardiovascular health just by looking at them, the physique. So there's plenty of people that run, 5Ks, 10Ks, marathons that look like they're not fit, but they can get through it and do just fine. So it's a visual thing that's very difficult to do, looking at the cardiovascular fitness.
1: As they say, Keith, looks can be deceiving, right?
2: 100%.
1: Yeah.
2: 100%.
1: Okay. So should a person consult with a doctor before beginning a fitness program? Because I've heard that, some doctors I've had on the show over the last 35 years, they say you should really consult with a doctor if you're not on a fitness program, because that means you're a ticking time bomb as far as possible cardiovascular events go.
2: Touche, a little tongue-in-cheek joke there. I want to equate, because your audience is widespread and different ages and different fitness levels. So my thought was to break down that question into one of two things. One is fitness, and the other one is cardiac health or cardiovascular health. I mean, they're two kind of different things. So let's just stick with that cardiovascular health. If you're saying, hey, I'm an overweight guy, I haven't done anything, I have family risk factors, I've never really exercised, and I'm, say, 40 years old plus, then I think it's a bad idea to have at least your family doctor see you before and just be like, hey, am I okay? Because there's so many factors, blood pressure and all these other things that go into it. But when we look at general health, you don't have to go to a doctor just to improve your nutrition. You don't have to go to a doctor, just do a little bit of walking. you know. But the concern comes if you try and move it more into, you get caught up on YouTube and want to get into a fitness type routine where you're doing stuff that's too intense, or it's and it puts you at risk, then that's the dangerous part.
1: Right.
2: So,
1: right. Yeah.
2: You know, for general health, you know, if you just want to cut back on some fast food, do a little walking, keep an eye on your blood pressure, and you don't have significant family history, I don't think there's anything wrong with that.
1: Yeah, you
2: okay?
1: know.
2: We can talk about.
1: No, go ahead. I'm sorry.
2: We can talk about some risk factors, like if you're like, hey, my parents have heart disease, or,
1: yes,
2: you know, I'm getting short of breath when I walk around a parking lot. Those would be some red flags, too.
1: Okay, actually, yeah, you took the words out of my mouth, Keith. That was one of my next questions. The symptoms a person may be having if their cardiovascular system is not as healthy as it could be. Give us some of the rundown. I know you said shortness of breath is one.
2: Yeah, the biggest stuff before starting a program, if you wanted to be healthy, would be just to, hey, are you getting short of breath doing normal stuff, walking in the parking lot, going to Home Depot, okay? Are you breathless climbing just a simple flight of stairs? Those would be a little bit concerning. Do your ankles swell up, okay? Headaches, just short of breath with just routine activities. Those would be things of concern to get looked at before.
1: Okay.
2: You get checked out.
1: All right. Now, what about fitness tracking devices? You know, as a medical professional, what's your opinion of them? Because some people, they're over reliant, in my opinion, of them, and they don't even go out for an exercise session unless they're wearing one, and track it, and you know, they're compulsive about it. But and then other people, you know, they have their watches and other things. But you know, we're so electronically addicted these days that people don't go by how they feel, you know, because we're using electronic crutches, so to speak. I mean, you know, they obviously give you a lot of information, but give us your take on that as far from a doctor's perspective.
2: No, perfect segue, David. Now, if we talk about using a fitness device, so now I'm talking fitness. So when I say the word fitness to your audience, I'm talking about a general cardiovascular endurance, you have flexibility, you have an adequate amount of muscle strength based on, you know, the level of activity that you're trying to do. Okay. Are you getting enough sleep, the recovery? So anytime that anyone has been an ex-athlete or a previous athlete, they know the feeling of if they're over pushing themselves.
1: Yes.
2: And that's when they can get into trouble if they're just letting their watch tell them, yo, you got to go 2 more miles just to get your circle close.
1: Right, right.
2: And that's when you get into like overuse trainings, overuse injuries, and then you stop working out and then you've failed the whole program.
1: Mm-hmm. Yeah.
2: So what I like to do with patients first or clients is get them just on a schedule where they do something so they start tracking. Instead of the first thing to track, David, is not like your heart rate. It's like, what days are you going to go work out? Let's just start there.
1: Oh,
2: with the basics.
1: Yes. You know,
2: how many days are you going to do it?
1: That's a good point. And I know that let's talk about your health ops business, and that is one of your exercise prescriptions. You say that motivation alone is not really a key for consistent fitness program success. It's scheduling your physical activity. That is going to dictate your workouts and your long-term goals that you might be aiming for, and you'll be successful at it much more so if you schedule it versus just being motivated about it.
2: 100%. I've seen so many patients that have retired here to Florida that were executives, and then they retire, then they don't have their schedule or their secretary, we'd say back in the day, keeping them on schedule. Then all of a sudden they gain 50 pounds, they golf all day, and then they're in the cardiologist's office wondering what happened. And they just humans aren't very good at keeping a schedule. So I'm a big fan of like setting up a program for somebody based on their schedule. So for example, if you're not an early morning riser, just saying you're going to get up and go to the gym at 4 a.m. just isn't a great strategy to win. Just isn't.
1: Right.
2: So I like to find where you can habit stack, where you can basically, I already get up in 6 days or 3 days a week, I go to this Starbucks. I'm like, fine. You know, you go to that Starbucks, but go to the gym right next to it, or when you get home from Starbucks, go for a walk. stack it right on top of the habit you're already doing. Once you can control your schedule, then it's a little bit easier to try and add those programs in there. Then when we, then when someone starts exercise, then of course you're going to look at the major, fitness, the tools back to the smart devices are, this has been Adolf and exercise physiology is heart rate recovery after you exercise. Obviously, you have to know your max heart rate.
1: Sure.
2: So you're not, you're working in a zone that's effective, but not overly. You're not getting yourself in trouble.
1: And Keith, I want to. I'm sorry if you could just hold that thought. I want to cover some of those. Blood pressure, pulse rate. You mentioned also VO2 max. I want to ask you about, as well as cholesterol, of course, and blood sugar. And then when we come back, I want to ask Keith about President Trump's health status. That was in the news this week. And Keith mentioned some swelling in the lower legs. We'll talk about that when we return on our cardiovascular fitness edition of the program. So stick around if you want to stay healthy. I'm David Snow here on Dr. Health Radio.
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1: Welcome back to the program. David Snow on your radio. Swimming's gold medal Olympian Michael Phelps said, "The trouble with heart disease is that the first symptom is often hard to deal with. Sudden death." And it's so true. We're talking about cardio fitness. If you're just joining us, our guest is physician assistant Keith Siraki, who is with the heart specialist of Sarasota here in Florida. And Keith, I want to ask you about President Trump's health status. He just had his physical at the Walter Reed Medical Center earlier this week for a routine medical assessment. And the medical report was made made public were the president's physician, Dr. Sean Barbarella, said he remains in excellent health. However, President Trump does have swelling in his lower legs and has been previously diagnosed with chronic venous insufficiency, which occurs when the veins are damaged and struggle to get the blood back to the heart. So what is your assessment, Keith, of the president's condition given his age and, of course, stressful occupation, his activity level, and other lifestyle habits that President Trump has?
2: Well, I don't think it's any surprise if he's a fan of fast food, I think, from what you've seen in the past, which isn't ideal, high salt load and such. But I'm sure his team of physicians and his personal physician keeps his blood pressure under control. Sometimes side effect of blood pressure medications can cause a little edema, some of the older ones. Venous insufficiency is just some, your veins in your legs are like a canvas fire hose without any water in them, or, you know, in that example, they're flat.
1: So
2: there's no structure to them. Like your arteries are like a garden hose with no water. It has kind of a rubber, like, you know, has stability to it. Mm-hmm. So your veins need your muscles to push the blood flow back up from your feet up. And once those veins become compromised, you can have chronic swelling. So if his diagnosis is venous insufficiency, that's what that is. And plus prolonged sitting at a desk and flying and that kind of stuff is ideal for it. I can only imagine.
1: Yeah. And, you know, it's kind of like the lymphatic system. The lymphatic system doesn't have a heart like the cardiovascular system. And it relies on movement and exercise. Well, there's only two things that move the lymph, as you know, is massage or exercise or movement, massage and movement. That's a whole other program as far as our lymphatic system goes. But let's get back to heart health indicators, the devices that so many people use, blood pressure monitors. I have a pulse oximeter that I use every morning to check my pulse and oxygen saturation level. What are some of the more important ones? I mean, I know there's blood sugar, that's important, and cholesterol, there's a lot of controversy. We could spend a whole hour on that. Specialist at heart specialist at Sarasota, what do you look for the most? Is it blood pressure at top of the list?
2: I'm going to say top of the list, David, is movement of any type.
1: Good.
2: These devices are meant to, humans are meant to move.
1: Sure.
2: And so when we move, obviously our respiratory rate goes up. It should be in proportion with our heart rate, or else there's a problem there. That's the discrepancy. If you're really short of breath in proportion to your heart rate, something is amiss. So those should be in conjunction. Okay. So, and as we measure, like say VO2 max, when you're really exerting yourself aerobically, okay, that's a factor of fitness. Okay, how much oxygen you can metabolize to be efficient at that certain level of activity. So those are all important. And the biggest one, obviously, your resting blood pressure is super important. We don't want you to go out and exercise if you're already 200 over 100. That's way too high.
1: Yeah.
2: Mm-hmm. But what the important thing is when your heart rate, if we stick with that, when you exercise and get your heart rate, say for example, 120 beats per minute doing a walk, and then you're starting to slow down, the faster you recover back to your baseline. So that's a good marker of knowing, hey, my heart rate at rest is 60. How fast after I exercise does it come down to 60? Okay. So, for example, a bad example would be someone that was out of shape, that they had to, you know, climb up a flight of stairs, and it felt like 10 minutes for them to slow their heart rate down. That's a sign of inefficient cardiovascular system.
1: Okay.
2: That helps.
1: So, yeah. So you don't have to be an athlete, but you do have to have your heart in shape, you know, to do everyday activities, as you mentioned. So you have some reserve capacity, right?
2: Mm-hmm.
1: Yeah. Now, here's a new study, and this was on almost 500,000 people, 460,000 people, Keith, that showed that those with either very low or very high heart rates had a higher stroke risk. So how high is high and how high is low? Well, when it comes to your pulse, they say that if your resting heart rate is 90 beats per minute or higher, you have a 45% higher risk of stroke. And on the other hand, if your heart's beating at under 50 beats, then the risk goes up about 25% of having a stroke. And ideally, you want to, you know, what, 60, 70, or at least above 50 beats per minute is a good target to aim for, unless you're an elite athlete, maybe, which they tend to have what rates in the 40s or something like that.
2: Potentially, for
1: yeah.
2: sure.
1: Yeah. So
2: yeah, 60 to 80 at rest is a relatively normal, you know, benchmark for your resting heart rate. So okay. for heart rates, if you're sitting still and your heart rate's in the 90s, then the question is that data for with stroke more related to atrial rhythms, atrial fibrillation, atrial flutter, and such that makes the stroke proportionally higher because of the arrhythmia. So I would be suspect that if you're the average person was sitting still, at air conditioned, you know, climate controlled, and your pulse is close to 100, then there's some sort of problem. Whether you're anemic, something's not right. You shouldn't typically be mm-hmm. that. There's some outliers that people live like that, but in general, right. you should. Obviously, you know, don't measure an 8, 9, 10-year-old kid because they'll be up that high all the time.
1: Absolutely,
2: that's
1: yes.
2: That's normal for them. That's normal for them.
1: Yeah. Now, I want to get this in before the end of the show, and we're coming up on our last break, but I want to ask you this before we go to break, and that is, with this being, you know, we're getting into the hottest time of the year with summer weather and heat, and, you know, a lot of times heat can be a friend or foe to our heart. I mean, there's heat stroke, dehydration, but then there's benefits, vitamin D formation, saunas help circulation. So, and then cold plunges, that's a whole other program. But do you agree with the you know, with some of the general guidelines that, like, for instance, the American Heart Association has on dehydration? Because actually, have you heard of this book? I highly recommend it. It's called Hot Wired. It's a new book by Bill Gifford, How the Hidden Power of Heat Makes Us Stronger. And let me just read an excerpt from it. This, you've heard of Brooke Shields, the actress and model, right?
2: Mm-hmm.
1: Yeah. So one afternoon, this was September 2024, Shields was waiting for an Uber outside her home in New York City and on her way to perform in the Upper East Side Jazz Cafe. Well, she suddenly felt weak and staggered into a neighborhood cafe or restaurant. And before she could explain herself, she turned blue and collapsed, frothing at the mouth right in front of the patrons there. In the hospital, doctors explained that she had suffered a grand mal seizure from overhydration. She went on to say that she had too much water. She was interviewed at Glamour magazine a few days later. She said, "It flooded my system and I drowned myself." So care to talk about or just comment on dehydration versus overhydration, because a lot of people, you know, they don't get that Goldilocks balance right. I mean, a lot of people are actually consuming too much water during the summer months than not enough. And, you know, it seems like we need to, you know, get to the middle. But there's a lot of people on either side, either extreme, that we don't want.
2: Correct. Your body's very good at balancing itself with what it needs within within the, let's just say, the cardiovascular system.
1: Okay.
2: So you can dilute yourself, and this is, there's been examples of, like, unfortunately, like, tragic hazing accidents from, like, colleges where they make people drink 10 gallons of free water.
1: Right. And you can die.
2: Yeah. Well, you're diluting your electrolytes.
1: Mm-hmm.
2: So there's a certain amount of potassium, magnesium, sodium that needs to exist in our blood for everything that we need. And just diluting it with free water, you're diluting it, so it looks like you're losing it, and then all of a sudden cardiac arrhythmias, all kinds of stuff can happen if you
1: right.
2: overly drink.
1: Mm-hmm.
2: So here in Florida, that can happen easily. Well, typically most people will do it the other. They get dehydrated, and then they replace just with free water, and they still feel like their blood, their volume is up. I'm drinking lots of water, but their electrolytes are down. That's where you get muscle cramping, headaches,
1: mm-hmm.
2: Nausea, and things like that. And you can still faint from just lack of blood pressure.
1: Yeah.
2: She probably fainted or had her reaction a little bit more related to electrolyte disturbance on the low side. But too much of those, either way, is not great.
1: All right. Good advice indeed. Keith, we need to take one last break of the hour. And when we come back, I want to ask you what specific sports and physical activities are best if there are any particular ones for cardiac fitness, as well as age and body limitations that you might use or factor in with your patients, and gender differences as well. So much more information to come on cardiac fitness here on the Healthiest Hour on Radio. Don't go anywhere. If you want to stay healthy, I'm David Snow here on Dr. Health Radio.
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0: 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To say
1: 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Welcome back to the program. 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Keith, by the way, are you taking any new patients, or can people find out more at your Health Ops website?
2: Yeah, the Health Ops is just a landing page. I do more personal, like catered events, so it's not like it's a big page just to click on resources. But okay. Yeah, you can click on there, and we can help customize any program you want.
1: Great, great. And speaking of that, what specific sports or physical activities do you program or recommend or prescribe to your patients or clients that are best for cardiac fitness?
2: Well, David, the tried and true walking, cycling, lap swimming, or rowing are kind of the basic hallmarks of cardiovascular. Cardiovascular routine needs to be repetitive, redundant, to allow that vascular system, not just the heart, but all the, like I mentioned, the arteries have their own little muscle. That's why they're like a garden hose. Those have to relax and contract just like your muscular system. And it only happens with endurance activity, at least 20 minutes, repetitive, doesn't have to be very intense.
1: Okay.
2: Now, so those are the basics.
1: Okay, so jumping to conclusions or stretching the truth or doing diddly squats, those don't count, right?
2: Well, that's where I move into more of a fitness type routine. If you want to burn calories,
1: real
2: calories
1: exercise
2: and weight loss.
1: Yeah.
2: Then you have to burn calories, and then especially with all the GLPs, there's a whole other talk on that. But if you're on the semaglutides and those types, you have to do resistance training. You can lose 30% of muscle mass just with those.
1: Whoa. So
2: resistance training becomes a must. Yeah, that's a whole separate topic.
1: Boy,
2: that's a big deal.
1: That's huge.
2: I was just saying, to avoid safety, I don't want someone to get hurt. So the cutting activities like pickleball, golf, those things are fun, and you burn a Calories, yes, but to go to that right off the bat, if you've been on the couch for several months, I would stick with some walking first, stretching, then move your way into some gentle cutting exercises if that's kind of what you want to do.
1: Okay, and I've read, Keith, that sauna, if you don't have time or, you know, for some reason or another, you don't want to or can't exercise, that saunas give you some of the same cardiovascular benefits. Now, have you read any research on the health benefits of sauna using heat as therapy?
2: Yeah, in general, sauna does give more benefits than something like a cold plunge, where you're kind of you're stressing the vascular system a bit. Is it a little bit over embellished that you can just sit in a sauna and be healthy? Yes.
1: Okay, but it's better than not.
2: It's better than nothing. It's better than nothing. And if, then again, I would still habit stack where you sat in the sauna, and then you did some stretching once you loosened up. The muscles are loosened up.
1: Good idea.
2: You had some flexibility to it.
1: Mm-hmm.
2: So
1: mm-hmm.
2: It's just that, these little steps. There's not one perfect thing that cures all. But we want to get confidence in one activity so we can build on that.
1: Okay. Now, age and body limitations, also gender differences, do you really individualize your clients in that regard? Or is it kind of a cookbook prescription where you say, okay, you know, everybody do this and do that?
2: Well, generally for cardiovascular health, I mean, whether you're male or female, the activities are the same.
1: Okay.
2: Obviously, when we're talking about muscle mass, strength, you know, upper body is with testosterone, men are more muscular than females. So you have to be careful about overuse or hurting somebody. But in general, balance, flexibility, most, you know, men and women can do both the same at any age. You can get benefit gains in your 60s and 70s.
1: That's right.
2: You know, they might be different proportion than your 20s and 30s, but any little bit helps. But I think in general, if you just did some walking, and just flexibility when you got done with your walk and got good sleep with
1: great
2: clean diet, this country would be vastly improved.
1: That's for sure. Hey, Keith, can you give us your website for people wanting to go to the Health Ops website?
2: Yeah, the landing page is healthops.com, and there's just a quick little email, and I'll get back with you personally and
1: great
2: help you out however I can.
1: Thank you so much. Welcome you back anytime, Keith. So,
2: thanks, David.
1: So appreciate it. Okay. Thank you so much. That's it for the show. Next week, speaking of Keith mentions testosterone, men's health on the menu next week. June is international Men's Health Month. And so we'll have Dr. Bob Rutowski talking about hormones and everything having to do with men's health. Plus all of our regular features that you hear every week. Until then, I'm David Snow, thanking you for joining us. 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Aloha, have a healthy week.
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16: 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And I ask you now, do you have that hope?
15: 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Right now, Phil Wickham gets us started in worshiping the Lord right here on Refresh.

0: You're listening to Refresh with Pastor Greg Laurie, a weekly dose of encouragement and inspiration. Right in the center of the Bible, I mean, right there, Psalm 119. It tells us of the benefits of reading the Scripture. So, if you want to know the will of God, Pastor Greg encourages you to get into the Word of God.
1: Technically speaking, the Bible is not one book. I mean, it is, but it isn't. It's actually 66 books written together over a 1,500-year span. It was written by 40 different authors from every walk of life, ranging from kings to peasants to philosophers to fishermen to poets and scholars. But each one of these men was inspired by God to write these words. In fact, 2 Peter 1:20 says, above all, you must understand, no prophecy in Scripture ever came from the prophets themselves or because they wanted to prophesy. It was the Holy Spirit who moved the prophets to speak from God. That is why we say that the Bible is inspired by God. 2 Timothy says, all Scripture is given by inspiration of God, or a better translation of that would be, all Scripture is breathed by God. And that's perhaps why Martin Luther said years ago, the Bible is alive. It speaks to me. It has feet. It runs after me. It has hands. It lays hold of me. And in the pages of these Scriptures are the greatest stories ever told. Now, when we say stories, we don't mean fairy tales. We don't mean fables, nor do we mean myths. We are talking about documented historical events. However, the Bible is not merely a historical book, though it is that. It's not just history, it's His story. We read it to know God, and we read it to get a better understanding of God's will for our life. In this book, we have man's creation, his purpose, and uniqueness declared to us. We also find the origin of marriage, God's unique plan for a man and a woman, and the origin of the family, which is the infrastructure of any successful culture and society. And if there is a breakdown in the family, there'll be a breakdown in the culture and in the nation. In Genesis, we also have the origin of evil. If you believe that man is basically good and he just does bad things because he's merely a product of his environment, Genesis blows that apart. It basically declares to us, along with the rest of Scripture, that man is not basically good. Man is basically sinful. We are not sinners because we sin. Rather, we sin because we are sinners. It comes naturally to all of us. So it's worth noting that the objective of the Bible is not so much to tell us how the heavens go, as much as it is here to tell us how to go to heaven.

0: 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The struggle with temptation is common to everybody, right? But so is the source of temptation. Pastor Greg alerts us to the wiles of the devil.
1: Well, we read of the parable of the sower that Christ told. And he talked about a sower that went out and threw seed, and some seed fell on the roadside, and the birds came and ate it quickly. Now, we all know what that's like. You ever go to a McDonald's and drop a fry? Birds are just like, you know. Sometimes they'll come and take them while you're eating them still. But anyway, the birds come and take it immediately. Jesus says, these are they that hear the word of God, and Satan comes immediately and snatches it out of their heart. That's why we need to pray for people that have just come to Christ. Because the devil's going to be there, bam, with temptation, with doubt, with an onslaught of other things. You know, you recall it when you first gave your life to the Lord. If some of you are young believers, you know what I'm talking about. So he came immediately with this temptation, which reminds us, whenever God is blessing, expect the devil to be opposing immediately. He's not going to wait for a year. He's not going to wait for a month. He may not even wait for an hour. Bam! So you come out of church, you're blessed. Oh, that was really good. You know, the Lord really worked on what? All of a sudden, temptation comes, and you're thinking, what's with that? What's with that? What did you expect? The devil wants to undermine what has just happened in your life, and you have a choice as to whether or not to let it into your heart and mind. You can just say, psh, that's from the devil. Get out of here. Reject it. Or you can take it in and sort of play with it and ponder it and so forth. But so the devil comes immediately, and he always will.

0: God, Chris Tomlin here on Refresh. So, Pastor Greg, the things we listen to, whether it's some form of secular entertainment or Christian music or messages, it matters, doesn't it?
1: Yeah, it really does. You know, the Bible says, whatsoever things are true and lovely and of good report, think on these things. So, you know, you're going to be impacted by what you listen to. If you listen to talk radio and people are always arguing, that can get you very agitated and upset. On the other hand, if you listen to, say, Christian music or a message on the radio from the Word of God, that can give you a different perspective, hopefully a heavenly perspective. So I think it's very important what we fill our minds and our hearts with. Psalm 1 says, blessed, or another word to put in the place of that is happy. Happy is the man or the woman who doesn't walk in the counsel of the ungodly or stand in the way of sinners or sit in the seat of the scornful, but their delight is in the word of God, and in it do they meditate day and night. Then the psalm goes on to say, and they'll be like a tree planted by the rivers of water, and they'll bring forth fruit in their season. So the idea is, when you meditate in God's word, it affects your outlook. It affects everything. And there's a lot of ways to do that. It can be hearing a message from Scripture. It can be hearing a song that's based on Scripture. So I think these are tools we can utilize to reinforce our faith and keep us on the right track. And most importantly, as that psalm promises, cause us to be happy people.
0: Right, Greg. And as we read God's word, we see that he's not only faithful

0: 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Here's Franklin Graham.
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2: I don't think so. Was it bewilderment? God was befuddled. Adam, where are you? I don't think so. Adam, where are you? It was the voice of a hurt but a loving father. Adam is hiding behind his cover up, and God was saying, Adam, where are you? Well, Adam, how did that work out for you, the whole sin thing? Was I right on this or was I wrong? How are you feeling about it? Did I tell you the truth or did the devil lie to you? You see, God was not looking for information. He was looking for confession. He knew exactly what Adam had done, and he knew exactly where Adam was. He wasn't asking because he was clueless. He was asking because he wanted Adam to confess it and say, Lord, here I am, and here's why I'm hiding from you in the first place. God wanted them to confront what they had done so he could set it right, because God cannot forgive a sin that has not been confessed. And if you want your sin removed, the Bible says in 1 John 1:9, if you will confess your sin, God is faithful and just to forgive your sin and cleanse you from all unrighteousness. But what does it mean to confess our sin? The word confess means to agree with. So in this case, you're agreeing with God. So what is God's opinion of sin? He hates it. What else does God think of sin? It offends him. So I have to see it that way and stop rationalizing it and justifying it and saying, you know what, God, your opinion of sin is right. I agree with you. I hate it. It was wrong for me to do, and I'm sorry for it. And until we come to that conclusion, that sin's going to separate us from God. He actually knows everything that we've done. And he was wanting Adam to admit it. He wanted him to confess it. Adam, where are you? No, it's a question he asks us at times.

0: 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I'm David James, music from Casting Crowns, and Toby Mack coming up.
1: Did you know that we put our services that we do on Sundays online? It's called Harvest at Home. And you can be a part of our extended congregation no matter where you are. And people watch from literally all around the world. 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
0: We're so happy you are with us today for Refresh, a weekly dose of encouragement and inspiration. As we order our priorities of life, Scripture tells us to seek first the kingdom of God. Pastor Greg says that's an encouragement to make him part of every concern we have.
1: You know, when I was in Australia a number of years ago for one of our crusades, I noticed they have an expression there I really like. Now, you'll say, how do I get to this place, or whatever you need. They're very friendly. And then they'll usually say this, no worries, mate. Roy, you go right on over there and hey, no worries, mate. I like that. That's good theologically. No worries, mate. Because we do have a lot of worries, don't we? A lot of things that weigh us down, a lot of things that concern us, a lot of things that cause us anxiety. We worry about what we're going to eat. We worry about what we're going to wear. We worry about where we're going to live. We worry about our employment. We worry about our family. We worry about just about everything. We worry when things are going good because we're concerned when they're going to go bad. And then when they're bad, we worry about if they'll ever be good again. I think of that great theologian, Charlie Brown, who made this statement about worry, quote, I've developed a new philosophy. I only dread one day at a time, end quote. So let me quote now a real theologian, Dr. Martin Lloyd-Jones, who said this, quote, the result of worrying about the future is that you cripple yourself in the present, end quote. But yet there are so many things happening in our world today that can cause us to worry. But among the studies that have been done and people are asked what they worry about the most, usually at the top of the list is my appearance. That's amazing. Hey, I don't care if I lose my house or I die in a nuclear blast. How do I look in this outfit? So here's the question. How can we overcome fear and worry? Well, the Bible has something to say about this, and Christ himself addresses this topic. Matthew chapter 6, Jesus says, do not worry, saying, what shall we eat? What shall we drink? Or what are we going to wear? For after these things the Gentiles seek, for your heavenly Father knows that you need these things. And here's the most important verse. In fact, I'd like us all to read it together. Matthew 6:33. But seek first the kingdom of God and his righteousness, and all these things shall be added unto you. Every believer should commit that verse in particular to memory. Now, Jesus is not saying that the believer should not be concerned about the necessities of life or plan for the future. The Bible encourages us to work hard, to save our money, and so forth. But what he is saying is that we should not worry about these things. God is in control of all circumstances that surround your life, and there are no accidents in the life of the Christian. That's an important thing to know.

0: So thankful you've tuned in today for Refresh with Pastor Greg Laurie. I'm David James. Though stress in life might seem unavoidable, Pastor Greg reminds us of a promise directly from Jesus. If we focus on the kingdom of God instead of our worries, we'll find rest in divine provision.
1: Here's the problem with worry. Worry does not empty tomorrow of its sorrow. It empties today of its strength. And the Bible tells us we should cast all of our care upon him, for he cares for us. That's 1 Peter 5:7. I like what Martin Luther said. He said, quote, pray and let God worry. See, God's not going to worry, so pray. And that's really the secret. In Philippians, it says, don't worry about anything, but pray about everything, and the peace of God that passes all human understanding will keep your heart and mind in Christ Jesus. So turn your worries into prayers. The next time you're gripped with fear and worry, what if this happens? What if that happens? Turn it into a prayer. Boom, straight to heaven. Lord, I don't know, but I trust you, and you're in control, and I commit this to you right now. Instead of worrying, put God and his will first in your life, but seek first the kingdom of God, and all these things shall be added to you. What does that mean? The Greek word translated first means first in a line of more than one option. If you want a life free of worry and anxiety and fear, put God's kingdom before everything else. Seek it first. You say, well, Greg, you're a pastor. I mean, that's your job. It's easy for you to seek God first. But you see, my job is different than yours. And I work in the real world with real people. Okay, I understand what you're saying. But here's what your goal should be. To honor God in everything that you do. And I don't care what you do. Seek first the kingdom.

0: eyes on you.
1: Cast my cares. It's finding favor on Refresh. And one of the ways we're able to bring you this program each week is through the support of listeners just like you. And Pastor Greg, today's Refresh program made possible by someone we may never meet.
2: Yes.
1: You know, it was their partnership that covered the cost of broadcasting. And we're looking for other partners right now to help with next week's needs. And the week after that, aren't we?
2: Yeah, you know, when you go out and get a lot of media today, you pay a price. You have to pay to download it, or you have to pay to stream it, or you have to pay a fee to subscribe to the site that lets you watch certain videos, right? And we don't do any of that. We just offer it free of charge. You know, the Bible says, freely you have received, freely give. And that's what we do every single day. But there are expenses, and there are considerable expenses to do what we do. And so I'm going to ask people out there to help us do what we do and continue to offer it free of charge to whoever would want to hear it. You know, the Bible says, whosoever will, let him come and drink of the water of life freely. We don't want to put a barrier in front of any person to hear the gospel and to hear the teaching of the word of God. So when you give to us, you help us to do that over and over again, day after day, month after month, year after year. And we have so many stories of lives that have been changed for time and eternity as a result of your faithful giving. So help us to continue to offer the gospel freely to people by investing. Dave, tell them how they can become a Harvest partner.
1: 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I'm David James. 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
2: Proverbs 3, we read God saying, honor the Lord from your wealth and from the first of your produce. So your barns will be filled with plenty and your vats will overflow with new wine. God saying, you take care of this. You put me first in all things and I'll take care of you. Paul tells us in 2 Corinthians 9, if you sow sparingly, you'll reap sparingly. If you sow generously, you'll reap generously. Put God first. Jesus says, give and it shall be given to you. Pressed down, shaken together, running over. With the same measure you give, it will be given back to you. Hey, there's only one time in the Bible God says, test me on this. Put me to the test on this. And it's in the last book of the Old Testament, the book of Malachi. And God says, bring the tithes into my storehouse, says the Lord, and watch if I will not open up the windows of heaven and pour you out a blessing that you won't have room enough to receive it. Oh, Greg, I think you're saying that we should give to get. No, not at all. You're misunderstanding. Because I've received, I should give. Freely you have received, freely give. So this is not giving to obligate God. This is giving because God has done so much for me. And when I do this, I lay up for myself a treasure in heaven. Listen, do your giving while you're living, then you're knowing where it's going. You can't take it with you, but you can send it on ahead. Because you know what? There is an afterlife. There is a heaven. Yes, there is a hell too. And a lot of us just spin our wheels in life. Instead of channeling your energies into chasing nothingness, why don't you instead chase after God and seek God and put God first and you watch how he'll change your circumstances. He will. Your family's starting to unravel. You're having friction with your wife or your husband. Kids are rebelling. All kinds of troubles. Have you put God first? Have you started praying about that? Have you been a godly man, a godly husband, a godly wife? Put the Lord first and watch what happens. Same with your single life. Same with your business. Same with everything that you do. Same with your finances. You watch how the Lord will bless you.

0: Toby Mac on Refresh with Pastor Greg Laurie. So it's been said, you'll never see a hearse pulling a U-Haul. It's true, you can't take it with you. Well, here's Pastor Greg offering a more hopeful perspective for your eternity.
1: I read an article about Billy Joel. Remember him? Billy sold 150 million albums. He's been inducted into the Rock and Roll Hall of Fame. But in this article, Billy Joel says he's always felt like he was a failure because he never had love. He said, you know, you just need one love, one person out of millions to know and accept and love you for being, well, just the way you are. He's had three tortured marriages. And here's his conclusion. And when I read the conclusion that Billy Joel came to, it sounds like something Solomon said. He says, you can have all the money in the world, you can have mansions, you can have properties, you can have yachts, you can have limousines, and you can have motorcycles, but without love, it doesn't mean a thing, end quote. I'll take it a step further for you, Billy. Without Jesus, it doesn't mean a thing. That's what he needs. That's what we need. It's Jesus we need, because then we have hope in this life and the life to come. Put God first. Seek first the kingdom of God and his righteousness, and all of these things will be added unto you. And you'll be able to say with the Apostle Paul, to live is Christ and to die is gain. See, if you say for me to live is money, then for you to die is to leave it all behind, because you are going to leave it all behind. If you say for me to live is fame, then for you to die is to be forgotten. If you say for me to live is power, then for you to die is to lose it all. But if you will say for me to live is Christ, and you can say that die is gain. Now understand, Christians don't walk around hoping they'll die. Hope I die today. That would be so awesome. We love life. I think we love life more than anyone. But we know who controls life. And we know who gives life. We know who takes life. And we just leave that in God's hands. You know, if I live 10 years, 20 years, 30 years, that's up to the Lord. But I'm going to enjoy this day, and I'm going to put God first in all that I say and do and seek to honor him. And when that day comes or he calls me home, I'm going straight to heaven because I put my faith in Jesus Christ. That's the hope of the Christian. And I ask you now, do you have that hope? Do you know with absolute certainty that if you were to die, you would go to heaven? And if you don't, let's get that settled. Jesus says he stands at the door and he knocks, and if we'll hear his voice and open the door, he will come in. He can come into your life right now. He's just a prayer away.

0: It truly is awesome to know that we are loved by the creator of this world, Jesus. Stars Go Dim on Refresh with Pastor Greg Laurie. Jesus is ready to help us live the Christian life, but we also need him for the life beyond. Jesus is the only way to heaven. He said himself, "No one comes to the Father but through me." If you've never asked Jesus to be your Savior, did you know that you can take care of that right now? Pastor Greg, for the person listening, is it true that they can actually be saved at this very moment by just calling out to God?
1: They really can. And I think some people might say, well, what, pray with, while listening to the radio? Absolutely. Because guess what? Jesus Christ is with you right where you are right now. And if you want Jesus Christ to come into your life and forgive you of your sin, if you want to invite him into your life, why don't you pray this prayer after me right now? In fact, I would even encourage you to pray it out loud. Let's pray. Lord Jesus, I want you to come into my life and forgive me of my sin. I thank you for dying for me on the cross and then rising again from the dead. I choose to follow you from this moment forward. Be my Savior, be my Lord, be my God, and be my friend. Thank you for loving me and calling me and forgiving me. In Jesus' name I pray, amen. Now listen, as you just prayed that prayer, maybe you felt something emotional. I've had people write me and tell me of how they prayed with me at the end of our radio broadcast and tears came down their cheeks, or they felt a great joy. Maybe one of those things happened to you, or then again, maybe you felt nothing. Listen, irregardless of how you feel right now, I want you to know a fact. If you prayed that prayer and meant it, Jesus Christ has come into your life. Why do I say that? Because the Bible says, these things we write to you that believe on the name of the Son of God, that you may know that you have eternal life. That verse doesn't say, so you can think you have eternal life, or hope if God's in a really good mood, you may have eternal life. No, it says you can know it. And if you just prayed that prayer in a minute, Christ has come into your life. So let me say to you, welcome to God's family.
0: Yes, welcome. Welcome indeed. 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I'm David James.
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9: 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And today we have the pleasure of welcoming back Kevin Chiinoki. He is the president of Legacy Works. Welcome back, Kevin.
11: Thank you, Brandon.
9: Well, Kevin, we have a very good topic for today, and it's timely because unfortunately we do hear it now and again, and that is protecting kupuna from financial abuse. And before we get into this topic, Kevin, maybe you can share a little bit about your background and your company, Legacy Works.
11: Okay. Well, Legacy Works acts as a third-party fiduciary, which means we can be your trustee and personal representative in your estate planning documents. Mm-hmm. But we also help folks while they are still alive. Mm-hmm. And so we see a lot of these types of situations, good and bad. Mm-hmm. And so with that knowledge and experience, you know, hopefully I can help folks, you know, shed some light on things so that, you know, they're happier, that their families are happier, and it avoids problems.
9: Now, you've had a long career, and, you know, you've gained a lot of knowledge in different areas, you know, of law and of business. And why is it that you decided to focus now on Legacy Works and third party trustee services?
11: You know, it was just a gut thing. Yeah. You know, I went to law school late in life. I was almost 40. And, you know, I think the trust and estates classes naturally kind of clicked with me because I had already had life experience. My parents getting older, hearing about situations with, you know, friends and family and the challenges they had. It just made sense, and it felt like an area I wanted to look into more.
9: Right. Well, it's very timely, not just for yourself, but, you know, all of our family members, our parents are all of that age.
11: Right.
9: Having this knowledge of how to administer a trust and the different estate planning decisions that have to be made. It's very important. Right.
11: Yep. Agreed.
9: Maybe you can share with our listeners who may not be as familiar with a third party trustee service. What is it specifically that you folks help people do?
11: So whether it's a third party trustee or someone's chosen a family member, like their son or daughter, to be the trustee, the duties are the same. Mm-hmm. You know, you're supposed to keep track of the money, expenditures. You have to report to all the beneficiaries, let them know what's going on. Mm-hmm. That can be a challenge in itself, especially if you have strained family relationships, which, you know, everybody pretty much has that. Mm. You have to file taxes, take care of property, and everything else that may be in someone's trust or will.
9: Right. So it's a lot of responsibility, and I guess it does bring to light the idea that if you are named as a trustee in, let's say, your parents' trust, there's a lot that has to be done.
11: Yes. And, yeah, it's work. Yeah.
9: It's work, exactly. Yeah. Which is why, you know, in some cases, there's compensation involved, even if it's a family member.
11: Correct.
9: But the unfortunate situation is people who find themselves in that role, they've never taken a course in how to be a trustee.
11: Right.
9: And with all the work involved, they're unprepared, if I can put it that way.
11: Yeah.
9: Right.
11: Yeah. For most people, until they actually have to start doing the work, to them, it was an honor that mom or dad, you know, named them as the trustee. And, you know, that's cool. Oh, yeah, this is my business-minded son or daughter. You know, we'll let them do it. But if they're already working 50, 60 hours a week, it's like adding another part-time job. And they won't realize it until they get started.
9: Right. And I think it's important to also know it's not just a title.
11: Yeah.
9: Like you said, it's a role.
11: Yeah.
9: With your job description.
11: Things you got to do. Yeah.
9: Well, in that regard, you know, and the service that you provide, now you've been doing this for how long?
11: I've been in the industry for about 8 years now.
9: Okay. Have you seen...
11: Actually, nine
9: years. Okay. Yeah. Time flies.
11: Yeah.
9: Have you seen things kind of change over time, or maybe just the way that people approach this, you know, trust services, has that changed over time?
11: I don't know that it's changed over time.
9: Yeah.
11: I think... You know, 95% of the people don't know what we do.
9: Yeah.
11: But, you know, unless they've already done it for their parent or auntie or uncle, and then they're like, yeah, okay, I don't want to do that anymore.
9: Yeah.
11: You can do it. I don't think it's changed over time. I think the longer I'm in this, the more I see and, you know, come up with ideas on, you know, how to make things better down the road, avoid problems, that kind of thing.
9: Right. If anything, what I've seen is just the knowledge that there are third-party trustee services.
11: Yes.
9: I think they weren't really heard of maybe 20 years ago.
11: Yeah.
9: Very, very seldom.
11: Right.
9: You know,
11: I feel like the attorneys are becoming more aware of the value that we can bring. You know, whether it's me or anybody else, just the fact that we're held to a higher standard. We have rules. We have laws that we have to follow about being transparent, keeping track of the money, providing accounting reports.
9: Yes.
11: You know, that's not something most people can just do. You know, it's a lot harder than just going into TurboTax and figuring out your taxes at home. Yeah.
9: Right. Making your best guess.
11: Right? Yeah, right. Yeah, it's not like that. Yeah.
9: You know, just thinking about it, estate planning attorneys must love you because sometimes they're the ones that get caught in the middle of some kind of family conflict.
11: Yes.
9: And they're really not being paid to be a counselor.
11: Right.
9: Right, but yet they know that whatever's been drafted in the trust documents or the documents, you know, planning for a person's estate, it has to be executed.
11: Mm-hmm.
9: And they're just hoping it gets done properly and with the least amount of conflict. And that's where a third-party trustee really makes that possible.
11: Yeah.
9: Right.
11: I feel like the estate planning attorneys are great, right? They get to know their clients. They know their client's situation, who the beneficiaries are. And if there's multiple siblings, you know, they will usually recommend, at least them consider putting a third party trustee in, maybe as a backup or something, because you know, you don't want to pass away knowing that your kids are going to fight and end up in court and half your money that you worked so hard for ends up going to pay legal bills.
9: Right. Right. Yeah. Definitely not the ideal way to.
11: Yeah, that to wasn't
9: that. That wasn't part of the plan.
11: Right. So like, you guys get along, get things done, split it up, and you know you're done. But right. It doesn't always work out like that.
9: Now, you know, one of the main components, as you mentioned earlier, that you are involved with are the family finances.
11: Correct.
9: And that's, I think, where a lot of the disputes arise when you have, you know, multiple heirs and beneficiaries, but yet only one trustee. Mm-hmm. I mean, that in itself is going to create conflict, right? And so you've dealt a lot with seeing, you know, the unfortunate aspects of conflict with these family finances.
11: Yes.
9: Yeah. And one of which, unfortunately, is abuse.
11: Yes. Yeah.
9: And that's kind of what we want to highlight today is, you know, sometimes we may not see the abuse or may not think it could ever happen. Mm-hmm. But unfortunately, it does.
11: Yes.
9: And sometimes even the perpetrator of that act doesn't realize that they're actually doing more harm mm-hmm. than good in what they're trying to accomplish.
11: Right.
9: So, but let's talk about that a little bit. What are some of the financial abuse scenarios that you might have found in the last 9 years?
11: Let's see. Before I get into, you know, examples, and of course I'm not going to say names, you know, went to a Hawaii Tax Institute seminar, and one of the seminars was about elder financial abuse, mm-hmm. and it was given by a former FBI agent who, you know, worked in that area, and he said that is one of the number one crimes that gets reported, but it's so hard to prosecute mm-hmm. or do something about it. Because elders are embarrassed if they get, like, for example, they get scammed.
9: Okay.
11: Right. They get a call from a hospital saying, oh, you know what, your grandson was just admitted to the ER. We need a payment now to take care of him. And, you know, it's just $5,000, and they'll give their credit card over the phone, not realizing that it's a complete scam.
9: Mm.
11: That does happen. Mm-hmm. You know, online relationships, that happens mm-hmm. where somebody thinks they're making friends and all of a sudden there's a sob story and they want to offer money and suddenly mom's bank account is, you know, half of it's gone because she's still in control of all the money. You know, just heartbreaking kinds of scenarios.
9: And elder abuse is, you know, I think it's prevalent because unfortunately, as people get older, they may not have the same connections they had before. So there's fewer people they can trust.
11: Right.
9: And unfortunately, if they end up trusting the wrong party,
11: right,
9: who has nefarious ideas, then that's where it happens.
11: Yeah.
9: Right.
11: Yeah.
9: Now, you know, a lot of the situations that you find, you know, it's not necessarily doesn't start out that way.
11: Right.
9: But sometimes it ends up in abuse.
11: Right.
9: Right. It could be a family member involved.
11: Yeah, it could be a family member or other people. And, you know, several cases that we were brought in, you know, by the court to help out in, mm-hmm. It sounded pretty, you know, it sounded like the person initially wanted to help.
9: Mm-hmm.
11: But say, for example, you have somebody who, you know, is your, you know, yard worker or, you know, somebody... Right. Without any kind of medical experience, mm-hmm. But they make friends with you, and then suddenly they offer, oh, you know, maybe I can just, you know, live in your spare room and I can just take care of you.
9: Mm-hmm.
11: You know, you won't have to pay me anything extra for that. And
9: right.
11: You think, wow, that's so nice. Sure, you get free housing, I get free help, save me a ton of money. Sounds great. And then things start disappearing.
9: Mm.
11: Jewelry, things. And, you know, as the person loses mobility, they're not walking around the house realizing that things are missing.
9: Mm-hmm.
11: Person starts writing out checks and having the elder just sign them, you know, for $10,000, $20,000, $30,000. Things like that can happen. So it sounds like, oh, it's just a kind offer to help. Yeah, come and live in my house. That can really end badly.
9: Mm-hmm. Now, how does in this situation, you know, they live with the senior, with the kupuna, and maybe they're a friend. So that's kind of the entry point into that that role, right? Right. And I guess there's already some trust.
11: Right. So what we've done in those situations, if like family, for example, says, hey, you know, we think something funny is going on. Mm-hmm. You know, mom has this friend that's always staying over, says, you know, I'm keeping her company. And, you know, they go out to dinner and mom's always paying, which, okay, it's not the greatest, but it's not horrible. But by putting us in charge of the finances, that prevents, you know, mom or dad from writing out a big check to this friend.
9: Right.
11: Right. You know, it's things like that. It's like suddenly there's a appointment with an attorney to make changes to a trust or will, or you have a caregiver that tells a elderly lady who, you know, is going to be leaving everything to charity that, oh, she should include the yard man and the window washer and her as beneficiaries in her trust. Mm-hmm. You know, luckily for that one, the client asked me, hey, do I have to give money to these people? I said, no. No, she said, and she even asked, like, what about you? Do you want something? Absolutely not. I said, I'm already getting paid. Thanks. Yeah, yeah. Remember? So, yeah, you know, stuff like that happens.
9: Yeah. And you know, they're naturally more trusting, I guess.
11: Yeah.
9: You know, at a certain point of in life.
11: Yeah.
9: Right. Sometimes I think Kupuna are just glad that people have taken an interest in their well-being. Because maybe they don't have family.
11: Yeah, family's not around enough. You know, kids are on the mainland. Mm-hmm. And you got this nice person helping me out, mm-hmm. you know. Another one we've seen is they'll go out to lunch, but make a pass by the bank and the ATM and, you know, withdraw some money or send the elder, the kapuna, in to make a $4,000 cash withdrawal. And the teller asks, oh, you know, what is this for? You know, odd, right, to take out that much cash. Oh, I just needed to, you know, just for spending money. But the, you know, this friend is standing right outside who drove them to the bank.
9: Yeah.
11: All kinds of stuff. Yeah. And so, Brandon, I do want to say, I don't want to make people paranoid.
9: Right.
11: There are wonderful people out there who are helping, mm-hmm. who don't have any kind of ulterior motive. Mm-hmm. But, you know, yeah, financially, if there's something that raises your eyebrow, mm-hmm. there's probably a reason why it's raising your eyebrow.
9: Right. And I think overall, it's always good to have accountability by multiple parties.
11: Yep.
9: You know, that creates a lot more transparent situation. Yeah. People who might have otherwise been tempted to do something that's, you know, maybe raising a flag, maybe they'll avoid it because they know there's other parties involved. So multiple parties is always a good thing.
11: Yeah.
9: Well, Kevin, we come back. Let's continue to talk a little bit more about a certain situation that you might have seen where financial abuse took place, but also what are some ways to prevent that and how to keep Kupuna safe. So we'll talk more about that right after this commercial break.
11: Sounds great.
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10: Welcome back. If you just joined us in studio, we're speaking with Kevin Shiinoki. He's the president of Legacy Works, and we're talking about protecting Kupuna from financial abuse. And Kevin, before the break, you shared some, you know, great information. And, you know, I want to, you know, add on to that topic of, you know, so a lot of times, right, a family or parents, right, they most likely would have their kids or, you know, one of their kids as the trustee to the trust.
11: That's correct.
10: Now, again, maybe the child that is the trustee may not understand the significance of holding that title,
11: mm-hmm.
10: And may think that, hey, that person is doing right by mom and dad, right? Now, as a trustee, they have, you know, access to basically everything,
11: yes.
10: right? And so part of that is the financial aspect of it. They may, you know, think, okay, I'm going to, you know, pay this for mom and dad. But sometimes it gets easy to just, you know, maybe paying for something for personally, right, for themselves. And so it may just snowball, right, after that. From there. And so, I mean, again, you know, we've seen it, you know, we've heard of it, right? Even with close family members, you know, taking advantage. How can families, you know, maybe prevent some of these from happening? And again, you're a third party, so obviously that's an option.
11: Right.
10: But for those that already have a trustee in place, what are some things that they can do to, you know, maybe add a barrier or make it more difficult for that abuse to happen?
11: Okay, good question, Andrew. So I think that, let's assume the family isn't going to get a third party trustee involved, right? They got kids, they're bright professionals, whatever, they're going to handle it, and that's great. What I think they should do is just set the expectation that everything should be transparent. And it might sound a little odd, but, you know, mom and dad's credit card bills, bank statements, okay, those should be accessible to everyone if they want to look.
14: Yeah.
11: Right? We had one situation where one of the children was taking care of mom, right? It was living in the house with mom. And I mean, you know, from on one hand, that's fine, but there was no agreement, right? It was just, oh, how nice. But this sibling had mom's credit card. And so I was spending $4,000 a month on eating out. Mm-hmm. Yeah, that's a pretty good chunk of money.
14: Yeah.
11: You know, but then it's like, well, I'm taking care of mom. So, you know, it just makes it awkward. Mm-hmm. And

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2: You know, really takes advantage, and they feel very justified that, well, you know, hey, so-and-so, you weren't here helping. I was the one doing all this for mom and dad. So, yeah, it just, you know, and sadly, they're never going to speak again.
3: Yeah.
2: You know, that's the end result. And so if there's a way to try and prevent that, you know, I think that's always good.
4: Is there, you know, like, again, in government, we have checks and balances.
2: Yes.
4: Right?
2: Yeah.
4: Is there something in that aspect for family trust?
2: I guess if they have a family, you know, there are some books out there that, you know, tell you what you're supposed to do as a trustee. Mm-hmm. And even if you're not using a third-party trustee, you know, why not follow the same rules that we have to?
4: Right.
2: You know, if we're spending money on behalf of the client, we have to account for every penny,
3: right?
2: Every receipt, every check for vendor, all that. So, and we provide it to everybody, right? They get, you know, semi-annual, quarterly, or annual reports at minimum. So that's all transparent. It's an expectation of us, mm-hmm. right? So why not, as one of the siblings, try to set that up? You know, as a trustee, you can pay for outside bookkeepers and accountants and attorneys to guide you. Mm-hmm. It's worth the expense,
4: right,
2: just to get somebody to point you in the right direction.
4: Yeah.
2: Be aware of something that you didn't realize you had to be doing. You know, mm-hmm. I think the attorneys and CPAs here are wonderful, and it's worth the money to engage them if that's not your area.
4: You know, I think also the responsibility is also on the other end as well, the person that's not the trustee, right? I mean, maybe perhaps it's the beneficiary, right? I mean, they have a right to know, hey, are these things being done,
2: yeah.
4: right?
2: Yeah.
4: And so I think a lot of times people think that, okay, because there's already a trustee in place, that things are getting taken care of. And so they're kind of hands-off. But in these cases, they maybe may want to be more hands-on just to make sure that, hey, you know, you're seeing things and things are getting done properly.
2: Right, right. Yeah. Yeah, I mean, even siblings, they should expect from their trustee sibling that they'll get at least an annual report. Mm-hmm, mm-hmm. What's going on with mom's, you know, money, dad's money. Yeah.
3: Well, Kevin, you know, finances are always a very sensitive topic.
2: Yes.
3: And so I really think that what you're doing as a third-party trusteeship is a great service to families, you know. And I'm sure people who have heard this are kind of applying some of these thoughts and principles to their own situation. But if they really felt a need to give you a call and involve Legacy Works in their situation, how can they do that?
2: Well, they can call us to interview us, but the best place to start is actually with their estate planning attorney,
3: mm-hmm.
2: and talk to them and see if they would say we're a good option.
3: Okay.
2: They'll probably give them several names of companies to go interview. So that they can see who would be a right fit for their family.
3: Right.
2: Yeah.
3: But they could reach out to you directly if that was
2: yeah.
3: the case.
2: Yeah. And we're still going to ask them, you know, which attorney referred you. So, yeah. Yeah.
3: Well, that's a good connection, actually. And I know you have a website as well, legacyworkshawaii.com.
2: Correct. Yeah.
3: Again, we speak with Kevin Shinoki. He is the president of Legacy Works. And Kevin, thank you so much for sharing your wisdom on how to, you know, not get into these difficult situations of financial abuse and more how to prevent them and preserve harmony within the family. So thank you so much for being on our show.
2: Oh, thank you for having me, Brian.
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0: KSRN News. I'm Mary Rose. Israeli troops have captured a strategic mountain topped with a crusader-built castle in southern Lebanon in their deepest incursion into the country in more than a quarter century. The Israel military announced Sunday that it captured Buford Castle near the city of Nabatea after days of intense fighting and airstrikes in nearby villages where Israeli troops fought Hezbollah militants. The capture marks a major gain for Israel. The latest Israel-Hezbollah war began in early March. Israel and Lebanon, which have been at war since Israel was created in 1948, held talks in Washington last week and are due to meet again this week. Nearly 100,000 vehicles are being recalled by Honda due to an issue with airbags. That's according to the National Highway Traffic Safety Administration. This is SRN News.
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4: Good morning and welcome to The Flatline. I'm your host, Rick Hughes, and for the next few minutes, please stay with me, please. It won't be long, just about 30 minutes of motivation, some inspiration, and a lot of motivation, but no manipulation. No manipulation at all, because we're not going to try to con you. We're not going to try to sell you anything. 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FLOT, F-L-O-T, is the name of the show. But we don't con people. We don't try to sell you anything. We just want to offer you some information. Hopefully, this information will help you identify God's plan for your life, and you can orient and adjust to the plan if you like to. We're not a political show. This is not about politics. This is about your life before the Lord Jesus Christ and what He would have you to do with your life. I hope you'll be challenged. I hope you'll listen. I hope you'll come back. If you ever want to get in touch with us, you always can by going to our website, rickhughesministries.org. rickhughesministries.org. 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Heck, I even have folks listening in Australia and in Europe as well. We also are coming out with a new book called The Family, Your Enduring Legacy. 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If you haven't signed up for one, give us a call, 800-831-0718, and request your copy of The Family, Your Enduring Legacy. Again, just like all other books, it's free, no charge. Now, last week I finished up talking about the dynamic duo. If you don't remember that or you didn't hear that show, what is the dynamic duo? Well, they consist of two things, the filling of the Holy Spirit, which is your power option, and the Scriptures, the Holy Bible, which is your understanding, insight, understanding, wisdom option. So the principle that I gave you is no Christian, regardless of who they may be, can glorify God without using these two divine resources. So if you wish to bring God glory, you must not allow the enemy, and there are at least three of them, the world, the flesh, and the devil, to deceive you into thinking you're doing things correctly. Deception leads to discouragement, and discouragement always leads to defeat. So no Christian can afford to be deceived and discouraged and defeated in his spiritual life. So this is what we'll make it plain to you. You're going to be pretty hard with this morning, pretty spot on. But the enemy wants to deceive you into thinking you're doing the right thing, and you may not be doing the right thing. Now, deception requires a lure, and I'm a lifelong bass angler. I love bass fishing. I did when I could do it, and getting kind of old now and can't go like I used to. But, you know, when you're fishing, you have to use deception. It's a way you trick the fish into thinking that lure that you're presenting is a real thing. We didn't fish with live bait. We didn't fish with minnows or crickets or worms. We fish with artificial baits. And bass are always hungry. If you can tease them into thinking that lure you're presenting to them is a real thing, they will want to ingest it as food. Thank goodness I always released the fish I caught so they could go about their merry way. We didn't keep them. We let them all go in these tournaments we fished. But listen to Paul's instructions about Christians being deceived. And this is in 2 Corinthians chapter 11, verses 13 through 15. He's talking about the deceitful teachers of the word. Here it is. Listen carefully. For such are false apostles. Note that. Deceitful workers. Note that. Transforming themselves into the apostles of Christ. And it's no wonder they do that, for Satan himself can transform himself into an angel of light. Therefore, it's no great thing if his ministers, there's something else you need to note, his ministers refers to the false apostles and the deceitful workers. It's no great thing if his ministers also transform themselves into ministers of righteousness, whose end will be according to their works. Here's the trouble. If you're sitting under one of these false apostles, one of these deceitful workers, one of his ministers, how would you know it? How would you know if they're telling you something that's wrong or whether what they're telling you is right? So we have a serious warning about the ability of Satan to deceive Christians. Did you know Satan has his own clergy? Did you know that? In Matthew 7:15, listen carefully to what the Lord Jesus Christ said. Beware of false prophets who come to you in sheep's clothing, but inwardly they are ravenous wolves. False prophets, that's Satan's clergy. I once heard these type of preachers described as the canine clergy, because they devour you and they devour your resources, and when they're finished with you, they leave nothing but bones. So what are we talking about when Paul said, look out for the false apostles? That's some preacher who claims to have a commission from God. Now, you should know that the gift of apostleship is no longer active today due to the fact that an apostle had to have seen the resurrected Jesus Christ. There are no apostles running around today. So if you're sitting under the ministry of someone who claims to be an apostle, I encourage you to get out and get out now. And he goes on to say, deceitful workers. Here's the interesting thing about that word, deceitful. It's the Greek word dolios, D-O-L-L-E-O-S, dolios. Why would I tell you that? Because the English word is deceitful, but the Greek word is dolios, and it wasn't written in English, it was written in Greek. So what did dolios mean? Well, it's an obsolete verb that means a decoy or a bait used to trick. Does it sound like fishing? Like I was talking about using the decoys to trick? These things, these guys, they look real. They sound real, but they are not the real deal. They look real. They sound real, but they are not the real deal. These types were masquerading as apostles with a commission from the Messiah. So how would you spot a false preacher? Well, one man suggested this. Take away their financial gain. Ask them to preach for nothing. Ask them to preach for no pay. Ask them to pay their own expenses by working to pay for what they do. Paul said this in 1 Corinthians 9:18. What then is my reward? Just this, that in preaching the gospel I may offer it, here it comes, listen, free of charge, so as not to make full use of my rights as a preacher of the gospel. The preacher of the gospel has a right to get a salary. There's nothing wrong with that. But when you start manipulating people to raise money, you're out of line. So Paul said, look out for that. And you want to spot a false preacher? ask him not to take any pay. I've spoken in various places where they wanted to take a love offering for me, and I said, no, I'm not going to take it. And the administration or the pastor would say, why not? And I would say, well, I don't want to ask people that are lost to come hear me preach or teach the Word of God and then shove an offering plate under them and ask them to put in 10 bucks, 20 bucks, or try to sell them something. If God's in it, God will pay for it. And that's always been the way we've operated on our radio shows. So here's another point. Satan's mode of operation is one of a masquerade. What I mean by that, well, it said here he can transform himself into an angel of light when he wishes to be the very most effective. Satan poses as a preacher of the gospel. At least so says Randolph Yeager in the Renaissance New Testament that he wrote. So if you're under the ministry of one of these satanic masqueraders, I have a little word of advice for you. Get out now. Leave. Get away. Because the one being deceived usually thinks others are actually wrong. Thus they will condemn and criticize the good by calling it evil. And if you're around an individual or a minister who runs down others, avoid them. Stay away from them. Why? Because God can handle his own business. He doesn't need me or you to help him. Isaiah 5:20. Woe to those who call evil good and good evil, who put darkness for light and light for darkness, who put bitter for sweet and sweet for bitter. So they have to be very careful here. So who are these ministers of righteousness that Paul is speaking about? Transform themselves into ministers of righteousness whose end will be according to their works. Well, they are the ministers that oppose salvation by faith alone in Christ alone to start with. They usually insist on baptism as proof of salvation or to complete your salvation. Next, they may promote legalism as a form of spirituality. So they may push, you know, something like don't drink, don't dance, don't smoke, don't go to any movies unless they're G-rated. Don't go to that store down there because they sell porno stuff behind the counter. Don't do this, don't do that. A lot of what they're saying Christians should avoid because it'll take control of your life. But a legalistic lifestyle is not the Christian lifestyle. The moral lifestyle is not the Christian life. It's true Christians should be moral people. Yes, that's true. But the spiritual life is much, much more than just being morality. Spiritual growth is required in order for each of us to bring maximum glorification to God. When Peter wrote the words that I'm about to show you, I want to ask you, what do you think he was referring to? Listen to these words and tell me, what was he referring to? What was he talking about? When he said these words in 2 Peter 3:18, but grow in the grace and the knowledge of our Lord and Savior Jesus Christ. What was he referring to? Well, the word grow is a verb, and that verb requires action. Again, going back to the original Greek language, it's the word auxano, A-U-X-A-N-O, auxano. And it means to increase or to become greater. So that verb auxano is what we know as a present active imperative verb, which means this is a command, not a request. The active voice implies that you and me, we're the ones that need to grow. And the present tense implies it's something we do in actual time. So why would you think that God the Holy Spirit gave the command through the Apostle Peter to write these words, grow in the grace and knowledge of your Lord and Savior Jesus Christ? Well, I'll tell you why. If you back up two verses, you'll see it. In 2 Peter 3:16 and 17, not the one I read to you, which was 18, he wrote these words, and also, as also in all of his epistles, now he's talking about Paul the Apostle here, speaking in them of these things, in which are some things hard to understand, which untaught, key in on that word right there, untaught, unstable people, another word to key in on, untaught and unstable, they twist his message to their own destruction, as they do the rest of the Bible as well. So could this be the deceitful workers that Paul mentioned in 2 Corinthians 13? Untaught, unstable people who twist the Bible to make it mean what they want it to mean. You therefore, verse 17 of 2 Peter 3, since you know this beforehand, beware, lest you also fall from your own steadfastness, being led away with the error of the wicked. So if they have an agenda, their agenda is to keep you from ever becoming a mature spiritual Christian. I wish you would order our book, The Christian Spiritual Life. It explains what the mature spiritual Christian is. Because sometimes I'll ask people, how's your spiritual life going? And they just look at me like, what are you talking about? So these types, that in order to avoid these types of people, you have to grow in the grace and knowledge of our Lord and Savior Jesus Christ to be able to recognize them, to be able to see what the untaught and unstable people are twisting. And if you recognize it, you'll know false doctrine when you hear it. I've heard it taught before from people that I admire and people that I believed in, and all of a sudden they changed their point of view and began to twist it around to something different. And then when you hear that, it's time to leave, time to go, time to get out. So being led away with the error of the wicked, Paul said in verse 17, that's what happens to you if you fall under their own deception. So you got to understand, grow in the grace and the knowledge of our Lord and Savior Jesus Christ so that you are not impacted or affected by the untaught, unstable people who twist the Bible to their own destruction. And they will lead you away with their error. You know, Paul had written about the depth of teaching coming from the, Peter wrote about the depth of teaching coming from the Apostle Paul. And he wrote in this passage how untaught and unstable people twist the scriptures. That word untaught is the word amathes, A-M-A-T-H-E-S. And it's what we call a descriptive adjective. Ignorant Christians or non-Christians can be unstable and untaught. Unstable is another descriptive adjective. It means they're unanchored, unsteady. And so there's two descriptive adjectives explaining who these false apostles are, who these ministers of unrighteousness are. They are people that are unstable and untaught. So, principle, the most dangerous preacher that you could come under the influence of is the uneducated preacher. The most dangerous preacher you could come under the influence of is the uneducated preacher. However, make a note of this one. A seminary degree does not necessarily mean they understand God's plan. I know many men in the ministry that have a seminary degree from a legitimate seminary, and they still don't understand the plan of God. In the book of Acts, you find a great communicator from a place called Alexandria, and he was a great communicator. His name was Apollos. Some people even think he could have written the book of Hebrews. But he had a great education, but he lacked complete understanding of Jesus, since he only knew about the baptism of John, meaning he lacked knowledge of the full gospel message, including Christ's death, burial, and resurrection. He understood that Jesus was actually the Messiah, but he only knew the things that John taught. This is disclosed in Acts 18, 24 through 26. It says, now a certain Jew named Apollos, born at Alexandria, an eloquent man and mighty in the scriptures. There it is, eloquent. He was very well versed in words and mighty in the scriptures. He could quote many scriptures. He came to Ephesus. And this man had been instructed in the way of the Lord, and being fervent in his spirit, he spoke and taught accurately the things of the Lord, although he only knew of the baptism of John. And so God had to send somebody to correct him, to help him get it squared away so he'd understand the rest of the story. And he went around to the synagogues preaching boldly in different synagogues. And listen to this one. When Aquila and Priscilla heard him, they took him aside and explained to him the way of God more accurately. So he had to get the rest of the story. Eloquence and zeal, no matter how eloquent they are, no matter how zealous they are, it does not imply accuracy in teaching the Scriptures. Here's where the trouble comes in. Many young converts, many of them, get enthusiasm and a desire to speak and share and teach, but the simple truth is they'd be better off staying quiet until they understood completely the doctrines of God. Unfortunately, modern internet platforms give these well-meaning individuals a platform for their message, and they're anxious to develop content. They call it content, making content, and then they'll post it on social media like TikTok or Facebook or Instagram, and they want to develop a following or sometimes a funding. Bible doctrines like soteriology, eschatology, Christology, pneumatology, all represent a system of theology that's critical that the communicator of the Bible must understand. If you don't understand those things, you don't need to be preaching. You need to understand what they stand for and what they represent. My own pastor said these words years ago. Listen to this. Whether learning music or learning medicine or learning how to cook or learning chemistry or learning architecture or learning art, you find a specialized vocabulary for every field. And it's true in the bass fishing field as well. I told you I used to bass fish a lot, so we had terms that we used. If you didn't understand them, you wouldn't know what we're talking about. But biblical theology and the spiritual life of the Christian are not exceptions to the rule. There is words you must learn and understand. There are doctrines that they must understand so that they don't mess it up, so that they are not untaught and unstable. If they are untaught, they will be unstable. Imagine turning a jet airliner over to an individual who does not understand lift or thrust or global positioning, but they have a zeal for flying. Well, you know as well as I know, they're never going to get off the ground. The devil, a.k.a. Satan, understands this. And thus he has his own doctrines that he uses to distract and defeat curious Christians. In 1 Timothy 4:1, now the Spirit expressly says that in the latter times some will depart from the faith, giving heed to deceiving spirits and the doctrines of demons. You know, I don't like to interpret biblical prophecy in light of current events, but I can tell you right now, due to the internet, there is false doctrine going all around the world, because you'll find on the internet most of it is false doctrine. Most of it is weird performing and preachers that love to perform. You know, a pastor is not a performer. He's a communicator. If you're sitting on the ministry of a performer, how would you know it? Well, he looks like he's on stage. He dresses the part, acts the part. He's like an actor up there teaching the Bible, and he may be getting it right. I hope he does. But he loves to perform. Satan understands this. And he will take some of these performers, and they have their own doctrine they'll teach you. And it's called the doctrine of demons. And some of that would be like, you're not once saved, always saved. Or that you could lose it if you do some bad sin, you're not saved anymore. Or some other sort of ritual or realistic thing that they teach in the local church. It's not true. And it goes on all the time. The word is deceiving spirits. Giving heed to deceiving spirits. Now the Spirit says expressly, in the latter times, some will depart from the faith, giving heed to deceiving spirits. Who are those people? Well, that refers to fallen angels. Fallen angels. The sole purpose of these fallen angels, and we call them demons, is to derail your spiritual life so that you do not become an effective witness for the Lord Jesus Christ. That's their sole purpose, by getting you into this weird stuff. So 1 John 4:1, John wrote about this and said, "Beloved, don't believe every spirit, but test the spirits whether they are of God, because many false prophets have gone out into the world." Well, when he says test the spirits, how do you do that? Fallen angels preaching false gospel. How do you test the spirits to identify that? Well, the plain truth is, if you don't have a solid biblical background, you will not know you will not know what to look for. And you will base your decision based on their personality or on their appeal. And that's what the narcissist will do. He will try to play on your emotion and get you to like him. You'll be his best friend. You'll trust him. And he can be sincerely wrong and can be teaching you false doctrine. He can be taking you down the road that's not true. If you buy into who he is and not what he says, that's where you get in trouble. What a shock you're going to have in heaven, some of us will have. Listen to 2 Timothy 2:15. Be diligent to present yourself approved to God, a workman that does not need to be ashamed, but rightly dividing the word of truth. What a shock we'll have in heaven when we discover the preacher we trusted actually misled us for his own benefit. The biggest mistake a communicator of Scripture can make is to misrepresent God concerning the gospel or concerning the spiritual life. It's a very, very, very dangerous thing to presume to represent God. Anybody that gets in that pulpit on Sunday morning is saying, I am representing God. I'm speaking for God. Revelation 22:18 says, For I testify to everyone who hears the words of this prophecy of this book. If anyone adds to these things, God will add to him the plagues that are written in this book. And if anyone takes away from the words of this book or this prophecy, God will take away his part from the book of life and from the holy city and from the things which are written in this book. So in closing, let me give you a few key indicators that you may be in a church or you may be in an organization that's misrepresenting God. First thing they'll misrepresent is salvation. What must I do to be saved? The Bible says in Acts 16:31, believe in the Lord Jesus Christ and thou shalt be saved. Over and out, period. Number two, they'll misrepresent the spiritual life. So watch out for the prosperity gospel crowd. Is there a push for you to give money to plant the seed so your money tree can grow in your backyard? Number three, are you required to go forward and make your decision public? Do they push you to do that? Come up here and kneel at the altar and make your decision public. Let us pray for you. Number four, is the pastor prepared and is he a professional or is he just a performer? How can you tell? Well, if he's all up and down the stage, out in the audience, and back in circles, round and round he goes, he's usually performing. It's his message the same thing every Sunday, just a different way of looking at it. And are you growing spiritually? Are you growing spiritually? After going to your church for a few years, are you growing spiritually? Can you tell that? Here's something that gives it away. Do you hear more singing than teaching? If you do, you need to get out. And are they placing unrealistic demands on your time and on your finances? If any of these things are obvious to you, my suggestion is to get out and get out now. Get out quietly. Get out quickly. Don't make an issue out of it. Find another church where the Word of God is being taught and honored, where you don't have a performer, but you have a pastor teacher who's actually teaching you the Scripture so that you can grow in the grace and the knowledge of your Lord and Savior, Jesus Christ. And if you need help doing that, contact me. We'll help you find a well-qualified pastor that will direct you to the right person. Thanks for listening. See you next week, same time, same place. Until then, this is your host, Rick Hughes, saying thank you for listening to The Flatline.
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0: News this hour from Town Hall. I'm Mary Rose. A new poll is shedding light on which Democrats are popular with voters right now as the party looks ahead to the presidential race in 2028.
9: The new Emerson College survey finds former Transportation Secretary Pete Buttigieg leading with 18% support. He's followed by California Governor Gavin Newsom, who's at 16%. Newsom is term limited as governor. Other Democrats who may run, AOC, she's polling at 11%. Pennsylvania Governor Josh Shapiro and former Vice President Kamala Harris tied at 10%. Laura Winters reporting.
0: A comment from New Mexico Governor Michelle Lujan Grisham is drawing sharp backlash, especially from conservatives.
10: Grisham saying Democrats don't need men's vote to win elections is being blasted by critics as divisive and dismissive. Conservative leaders and media are seizing on the remark, arguing it sidelines working class voters and fuels identity politics, while saying a renewed focus on jobs, taxes, and public safety are needed to win over both men and disaffected voters. Ken Lorman reporting.
0: Republicans in Texas are focused on getting the vote out in November now that primary voters have chosen Attorney General Ken Paxton as their candidate for U.S. Senate. Senate Majority Leader John Thune tells the Salem Radio Network he's spoken with Ken Paxton, who is laser focused on winning the midterm election in the fall.
11: We're making the pivot. He's all in, ready to go for the fall election and not taking any time off, already on the phone raising money and all the things you're going to have to do to be successful. But we've got to do everything we can, you know, as a party to make sure that we win this race, because the, you know, losing is not an option when it comes to the state of Texas and what it means for our majority in the Senate.
0: Thune says it's time for Republicans in Texas to come together and put all their energy in getting Ken Paxton elected. More at townhall.com.
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20: 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That's it. Real nice and easy. See, I told you. And a big mahalo to Cricket Wireless for allowing me my fun little toy to communicate with you guys during the show. Okay. So I saw something come across social media. I know. I think you're probably telling me, hey, Gina, get off social media for your news. I understand, but I've been finding great show topics because, like I'd mentioned before, I run a bunch of feeds for clients. And if I've seen the story once, twice, or three times, I know it's trending. And when it's trending, that means it's kind of important, or at least it's interesting, right? And so then I go in and I'm like, should I debunk this or should I talk about it or do I have an opinion on it? Usually I do. Let's be real. And so this one we've spoken about before, but I saw it in a different light yesterday. So Healthier Hawaii Together came across my feed and a couple others as well as an ad. And I guess it's more of a public relations and education campaign, but it's supporting the proposed creation of a really big healthcare merger. So it's called One Health Hawaii, a new nonprofit parent organization that would bring together HMSA, which is our largest insurance carrier, and Hawaii Pacific Health. So now you're saying, oh, yeah, I remember you saying something about this. And so basically, they would be under a common locally governed structure. The campaign argues that closer coordination between the state's largest insurer and one of its largest healthcare systems will, wait for it, improve care and reduce costs. Let's see if that's what the critics and supporters have to say about this, because I probably think that's not true. Okay, so the advertising message centers around these three things. They're looking for better center coordination, lower long-term healthcare costs, and keeping healthcare decisions local in Hawaii. The campaign repeatedly assures consumers that patients will keep their doctors, hospitals, and insurance choices during this merger. So, okay, we've talked about this before. We've talked about the PUC. We've talked about some of the monopolies we have with our utility companies. But this right here is branding a monopoly type setup for healthcare. And what have we learned, right? We're going to go back to our common sense model here. What have we learned when we have zero choices and very little competition? Do they care about keeping costs low? Big fat no. Right? Oh, see, I didn't even realize that rhymed. You're welcome. But I mean, there's a point where you got to look at something and say, so if this is all I have, then why would they give me a break on price? If they know I've got to come here and they know that this is where my health care is done and they know that I've got to have this insurance carrier, then do we think they would give us a break on premiums because we chose their facility? Choice is all completely out the window at this point. And so according to HMSA and HPH leadership, Hawaii's healthcare system is financially fragile and unsustainable in its current form. Not sure who did that survey. They argue that combining insurance and healthcare delivery planning can reduce administrative costs, reduce duplicated services. Now, I could see that happening. I think when they all pushed for that EMR system or electronic medical records for all of the doctors to be more tied in digitally to hospital systems where their labs can be delivered electronically and they can deliver prescriptions to pharmacies electronically. I think it did help with that doctor shopping era where if people were going to multiple physicians and maybe trying to get opioids from multiple places, or they were maybe older and not keeping track of all of their doctors and medications in one place, this was supposed to help. Except not everyone did it. And then a bunch of software companies came out. Not everyone had the same software. So it's one of these, like, it looks great on paper, but it didn't really pan out the way they wanted it to. They're hoping to improve data sharing. Same thing with these software programs. Cut red tape and prior authorizations. Well, that would definitely happen because if anyone's been in the Kaiser system, basically you're within this little funnel. You go in as primary care or ER or urgent care, and you never leave the funnel. They just siphon you off to the different specialists and different imaging centers and their pharmacies inside their building, and you just stay in your funnel. So I feel like this is kind of another type of a GPO or a group purchasing organization where they keep them in their network without even really having to fight for it anymore. And they can potentially generate, wait for it, up to $2 billion in savings over 10 years that could be reinvested into healthcare and community programs. I'm going to say that $2 billion is probably going to stay right in their pockets. Now, I can't prove that, but that's quite a bit of money in savings. And I'm thinking that they're not just going to let that go very easily. That's quite a bit of money. And so their argument is essentially that the current system pits insurers against providers, which yes, it does. And we've got about three or four relatively large insurance companies that all fight for the same employees. As long as you have 20 hours of employment in Hawaii, you are deemed insurance from your employer. That is the law. Not all states are like that. If you're a part-time worker in other states, they don't necessarily need to provide insurance, but in Hawaii, they do. And so from a healthcare perspective, you've got all these insurance companies fighting for these smaller businesses. And so when they're gobbled up and now they can only go to one place, it starts to breed that monopoly. So basically they're saying we want them working together instead of fighting each other. But then what happens to our choice once we stop that competition side of business? Okay, so why some people are skeptical, I'm guessing including myself. The criticism is not that HMSA and HPH are bad organizations. We're not saying that. I actually used to work HPH quite often when I was in my previous life as a medical sales rep. The concern is what happens when Hawaii's largest insurer becomes closely aligned with one of Hawaii's largest hospital systems. Critics worry about reduced competition. That's a big one for any type of monopoly story. You have reduced competition, there's no necessity to reduce cost. Why would you? There's no other option for you to go to. So you pay what they ask you to pay because you have to go see a physician. And then you pay even more to see that specialist. If the largest insurer and major hospital network become strategically aligned, competitors may be disadvantaged. Questions include, will patients gradually be steered toward HPH facilities only? Will independent physicians feel pressure to join? See, that's one I haven't even talked about. HPH employs their physicians. Queens does not. Castle does. So there was this time when being a private practice physician was all the medical students wanted to do. Once they paid off their debt, once they got into practice and they joined with maybe another couple physicians and they started practice together, then the ultimate American dream for a doctor was to open their own practice one day. And now, because reimbursement has decreased so dramatically, and it's very hard to just keep the lights on in a private practice, now more doctors are escaping back into the hospital system and saying, you know what? I'll take that six-figure salary and you can just keep my reimbursement. Whenever that shows up, you guys then get to do the billing. You get to do all the back office work. I can't even keep an office staffed anymore, and I can just go home to my family. And so that's what started to happen in the medical community. But then when we look at, is that a better scenario for our healthcare providers? Because we've got a lot of people moving off island since they can't have a private practice here. And that's ultimately their goal. Do they then have two choices, either move away or become an employee? And so it's got to be hard. You know, you've now gone through 8 years of postgraduate school to become a doctor, fellow, specialist, whatever. It's a lot of school. You know, I wanted to be a pharmacist at one point, but then they mandated a PharmD degree. And I was like, yeah, that's a lot of school. No, thanks. We're good. And so here I am in radio. I think that happens when people just don't have the determination that you need for medical school. So, I mean, will independent physicians feel pressure to join? I'm going to say yes. Will smaller providers be able to compete? I'm going to say probably not. These concerns have been raised by healthcare leaders, including representatives of the Queen's Health Systems. Yeah, that really large organization that basically is being ostracized by this collaboration. Did anyone realize that? HPH has nothing to do with Queen's. They're two totally separate organizations. Right. Now, I see some light bulbs going off above your head. Number two, market concentration. HMSA already insures more than half of Hawaii's population. When a dominant insurer aligns with a dominant network provider, critics worry that competition could decline, consumer choice could diminish over time, and prices could eventually rise rather than fall. These are among the issues being reviewed by federal antitrust regulators. Ooh, that's scary. We've already got those guys involved. Number three, independent doctors. Some physicians support HMSA's value-based payment models. Others argue that models create more administrative burden, more reporting requirements, and additional financial pressure on the independent physicians that still remain in private practice. And there's not very many. And a lot of times now you go to a physician and they're like, yeah, we don't take insurance anymore. Has anyone reached that point with their doctor where they're at retirement age or they're doing VIP concierge medicine because they just don't want to mess with insurance? If you are a doctor and you're nodding your head, go ahead and text us on the Cricut comment line. How is your practice doing now that you've gone to full cash? Or maybe you've just said, you know what? I don't want to deal with insurance providers anymore. Maybe you've got a better clientele of patients because of that. Okay, some physician groups have expressed concern that expanding those payment systems statewide would worsen physician shortages. And I'm very much on the side of those physicians as well, because that's what we've talked about most recently, is how do we keep healthcare workers here when we've already got a shortage and it's so unaffordable to have a business here? Well, we got to take a break. Don't go anywhere. When we return, more on this and a little.
1: Charlie died after taking a single pill that turned out to be counterfeit.
21: He was having back issues. And it was a counterfeit poisonous pill.
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20: 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But did you know that we're 7 days a week? Yes, I know they give me 2 days off. It's very nice of them. But we do 4 p.m. on the weekdays and then 1 p.m. on Saturdays for the Right Side Rewind and a 9 a.m. Sunday for the Right Side Rewind. Just so you can kind of brush up on what we talked about throughout the week. And you feel rejuvenated and ready to go into another week with me of absolute chaos and craziness that you do find in a blue state that we can't get out of until we elect new leadership. So we're going to be talking a lot about the upcoming campaign year very, very soon. Come Wednesday, I believe, because filing must legally occur by Tuesday, June 2nd, I will be reading off all of the races that I'm going to personally watch and follow. and then we'll go over the pros and cons of each of the candidates for those districts. Should be a good couple of shows, because I'm anticipating that we're going to have some really decent races to watch, especially with the lieutenant governor race coming up. Okay, so we're talking currently about an ad that I saw come across social media on a couple of different feeds regarding the HMSA and HPH collaboration. That's what we're going to call it. I'm not calling it a monopoly yet, even though we all know that's what it's going to be. I'm just saying it's a healthcare collaboration. And so the ads are politically interesting, first of all, because they're coming out during a very political time frame. And they're framed around healthier communities and better care. So those are hard concepts to oppose publicly. But, you know, is this really about improving healthcare, or is it about consolidating power in Hawaii's healthcare market? So supporters of this collaboration are going to say, well, we're fixing a broken system. You talk all the time about how we're losing doctors and we don't have enough physicians. Maybe this is going to be the fix. It's so unaffordable to live here. Maybe if we reduced insurance costs, we could make things a little bit better. But then critics are going to say, like myself, I love to be the critic side, you're creating a healthcare giant with unprecedented influence. And that M word, monopoly. Yes. Okay. It goes from collaboration to monopoly at the drop of a hat. All right. So both arguments do deserve scrutiny. So would you trust Hawaii's largest insurance company and one of Hawaii's largest hospital systems to operate under the same parent organization? And then, believe it or not, could that parent organization really truly be a nonprofit if they're expecting $2 billion in savings that they're going to then disperse throughout the community? I want to see that kind of a transparency ledger. Jesus. Just saying. Okay, so the first thing to understand in this entire conversation, because now I'm going to go down the rabbit hole of what happens to our other systems if this happens. The first thing to understand is that HMSA is not proposed, they have not proposed eliminating coverage at any of the other facilities. So that means Queens, Adventist Health Center, Adventist Health Castle, Wilcox, Maui Memorial, and other hospitals. In fact, HMSA and Hawaii Pacific Health have repeatedly stated that patients will continue to have access to multiple providers and hospitals. But then the question is, what happens if over time HMSA members are financially incentivized to use HPH facilities instead of the competitors? So that's the question, is that what happens with this collaboration? If these other facilities are going to be allowed to operate, nothing's going to happen to them, and you have freedom of choice, but yet there's this back-end collaboration. I'm guessing there's going to be some form of persuasion for that collaboration to live through.

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2: Our nurses striking, saying that they're getting unfair wages and they're short-staffed and they're stressed out and they're burned out. And yet now we're saying, well, we're going to take away our massive insurance provider and then see what happens to your jobs. Right. Okay, now on to Adventist Health Castle, which is up in the Windward area. Castle serves Windward, Oahu, Kailua, Kaneohe, and Waimanalo. Because Castle is smaller than Queens, losing a large HMSA population could have a disastrous financial impact. Potential consequences would be reduced specialty services, physician recruitment challenges, financial pressure on the hospital system. They're like a mini HPH. They employ their physicians. Now, Queens likes to have private practice physicians, and a lot of the students from JABSM, when they graduate from medical school, they sign on with Queens. They start their practice. They get their fellowship in. They get all their experience in under that Queens umbrella a lot of times. And then they'll open their private practices. And some of our private practice physicians that are standing strong, even through the pandemic, I mean, my goodness, it's been tough. We've seen a lot of offices fold. Okay, employers would definitely be furious. Remember, many Hawaii employers choose HMSA specifically because employees can use all these other hospitals. They have the opportunity of going to Queens, Castle, HPH, and independent physicians right now. So if we're having a physician shortage and we're opening up all of this opportunity for HMSA currently, why would we not be worried that the physician shortage would get worse if we restrict that pipeline, just out of curiosity? If HMSA restricted access to only HPH hospitals, employers could demand different plans, alternative insurers, regulatory intervention. And why regulators are looking into this is that the concern isn't that HMSA will announce tomorrow you can only use HPH. The concern is more subtle. Over time, they're going to offer lower copays at HPH facilities. This is how they're going to persuade you. Better reimbursement at HPH facilities for our physicians to join that network. Exclusive care programs at HPH facilities. Are we seeing the trend here? If you don't go to HPH, it's like you're not the cool kid. You're not the popular group, right? Preferred referral plans could gradually shift patients toward HPH. That's what antitrust regulators are often looking at. So here's the Queens perspective. Although Queens has been careful in his public statements, and I certainly don't want to step on any toes or put anything in anybody's mouth, one of the underlying concerns is if HMSA and HPH become strategically aligned, can other hospitals even still compete in the same state? The biggest concern isn't today's reality. The concern is what this is going to look like, say, 5 to 10 years from now. Because they're going to ease us into this, right? They're already started. The ads are gorgeous. They're a lovely light and dark blue, right? That's a calming color. When you look for color coordination in marketing, when you see blue, it's serene, it's calming. It's saying, oh, we're looking toward a healthier Hawaii. Even the messaging is calm and serene, and it looks like it cares, right? If they came out with a red ad, everyone would be like, oh my gosh, what is this? It's that urgency that no one wants when it comes to healthcare. You think ER and urgent care immediately when you see red. I've tried to help physicians when they do marketing to try to learn that color coordination is very important when it comes to medical for some reason. Okay, so if HMSA insures more than half the state and develops a closer relationship with HPH, critics ask, will independent physicians survive? Will Castle remain competitive? Will Queens maintain equal access to HMSA patients? Will consumers still have meaningful choice? And of course, supporters are saying, well, federal oversight exists, so we'll be fine. We've got people watching over this. Yes, if we're going to leave this in the government hands, in the federal government hands, we might have even worse of a problem. Existing provider networks remain. Consumers keep their doctors, and the goal is coordination, not exclusion. Okay, we're gonna play a game. You have HMSA as your insurance, which I wish I did. We used to, but we don't anymore. If we had HMSA, okay, and some

day you got told that you would get lower costs to take your health care to another facility. And if you stayed at that facility, regardless of how long you've been with your current physician, maybe you've been with your physician for 20 years and they're in private practice, but they're affiliated with Castle. Would you, in order to save some money, make the switch? And I think that's that scenario we really need to then look at from that 5 to 10 year type of a big picture, right? And so it's closer than the announcement stage, but nowhere near a done deal. So I want to clarify that as well. The fact that we're seeing social media advertising says that HMSA and HPH understand that public opinion is part of the regulatory process, but the ad campaign isn't occurring after approval. It's occurring while we're still discussing this plan, okay? So if you want to write people, if you want to be vocal, if you want to get your two cents in, I'm sure there's going to be some testimony opportunity. So we're still having regulators, lawmakers, employers, physicians, and the public are still debating about the proposal. But as of last month, HMSA and HPH have formally filed with the U.S. Department of Justice. The proposal is undergoing federal antitrust review. Hawaii regulators are reviewing it. State lawmakers have conducted informational briefings, and multiple stakeholders are publicly supporting or opposing the proposal. So it's getting closer. I'm warning you now. If you have anything to say about it, let's make sure we get our ideas out there. It's your First Amendment right, guys. Don't go anywhere. We got to take a break. We'll be right back with more The Right Side.

0: You're listening to The Right Side, Common Sense Conversations with Hawaii public officials and community leaders. Stick around. We'll be right back to The Right Side.
1: The following program has been previously recorded.

0: everybody. Welcome to a Medicare conversation with Martha and the millennial. My millennial, Elliot Clopin, is not with us today, but I have from my office, James Maruyama. Welcome to the show, James.
1: Thank you, Martha. Thank you for having me back.
0: And James has been here before, and we're so excited about talking to you today. And I told James, we got to make this more like we're sitting at the kitchen table, just having a conversation. And it's so very important to talk about how health insurance works, because unless you need to pick up a medication or you're at a doctor's office or something more serious, who sits around talking about how insurance works? Now, I got to tell you, this was a very interesting week for me because I needed to pick up a medication, and it was actually, it's covered under my insurance, and I don't have Medicare insurance. I have employer insurance. However, my doctor had prescribed it. I didn't need to take it. And then I needed to, you know, call to go ahead and take this medication short term. And it's just for a rash, nothing major. But in order for it to be approved under insurance, the pharmacy said we need an authorization from your doctor. Well, I didn't want to call and do all that. So I just said, hey, I'll just use one of these coupons, because I know a lot of you are Googling and ChatGPTing and doing all that good stuff. And, you know, you find coupons because you call and tell me. So I was like, hey, I'm going to use a coupon. So I found a coupon for this medication, and it would have made

0: it like, like 10 bucks, And I was like, that sounds good. I would rather try it for 10 bucks than pick it up without insurance, which required, again, my doctor's pre-authorization. I mean, who thinks about your doctor has to pre-authorize a medication? In this particular case, she needed to do that. So I didn't want to go through that hassle. So I'm like, hey, how easy is it to just download a coupon and bring it to the pharmacy? So I downloaded it, I took a picture of it, I put it in my Apple Wallet, I did everything right. And I go up to the counter to pick up my medication, and the pharmacy person says, wow, I can't get this coupon to work. And they were just back and forth, back and forth, and back and forth. Okay, an hour, 60 minutes. That's right. It took an hour for them to get that coupon into the system and then charge me only 10 bucks or whatever it was. And what the problem was is because I have employer group health coverage, they kept trying to put that coverage in first because a lot of times you pick up things from the pharmacy, they already have your insurance information, but I wasn't using my employer group health coverage. So every time they sent that, put that in, it declined. And they said, oh, sorry, it's not going through. I'm like, use the coupon. And so when they finally used the coupon first, as if to show I don't have any employer coverage, it worked. But it took an hour for us to get there. So the reason I love, well, I just love talking to you every week anyway, but I think it's so important to talk about some of the issues that can happen when you're picking up, say, medication, whether you have Medicare or you have an employer plan. I think it's time to start talking about how insurance actually works, because anybody can pick a plan. Anybody can carry a card around in their wallet, but what about when you need it to work for you? So that's how I'm starting off today. We need to talk about this stuff. So, James, I think we need to talk about something that's very, very important to Medicare beneficiaries, folks who have Medicare A and B, and they're either on a Medicare Advantage plan or a Medicare supplement plan, also known as Medigap. Sometimes people are confused about when to join, when to change. So a lot of folks just don't know enough about special enrollment periods. They don't know that there are certain times of the year when plan changes are more commonly discussed, but that there are also events that can create a special chance to make changes to your plan outside the usual timetable. So it's so important to discuss this, and one of them is called a special enrollment period. A lot of people are so accustomed to the annual enrollment period that runs from October to December, but there are also special enrollment periods. And Medicare coverage can change, and you can change your plan when one of these qualifying events happen. The key point is this: people should not assume they are stuck just because it's not the usual time that people are talking about changes and there's advertisements running. And I know that I just had a person that, we sent, James, you sent a birthday card to that person. And she said, oh, I have a new address. And she no longer lives in Hawaii. So she should have called us because you may have to change her plan. And she doesn't need to wait until it's actually October because she moved. That gives her a special enrollment period. So if she doesn't change her plan, then she could find out that the coverage won't work in her new state, which is thousands and thousands of miles away. She moved from Hawaii to Oregon. So we have to get her a plan over in Portland. And I am licensed in 40 different states, so that's no problem. She can stay with us as a member. So, James, what would you say the messages.
1: So, Martha, the important message is if something big changes in your life, ask questions right away.
0: Yes, and some of the less talked about things also, some of the triggers to give you maybe a special enrollment period besides a move is that we've had so many disasters. Have you been watching the weather reports, James?
1: Absolutely. It's been very bad.
0: Yeah, I was reading on the mainland that in some areas they have tornadoes and hail the size of a softball coming down, smashing windows and sometimes even causing, you know, people to be injured and need to seek help. So a lot of folks don't know that there may be an opportunity if you missed an opportunity, if your, you know, governor has declared an emergency or a disaster, you may be able to make a change to your plan if you were unable to do it during the regular enrollment period. Also, if you have a move, you should be able to look at the plan choices in that new state, if it's X amount of miles away, or sometimes people are losing employer coverage. I know Neiman Marcus recently announced that they were closing their Hawaii store, as well as many other Neiman Marcus stores throughout the country. And we actually got calls from people who said they need to sign up for Medicare because they were working over 65, never expected their company to close, and with that, the insurance goes away. So, James, when we come back, let's continue this conversation and give people opportunities to understand how enrollment periods work that are outside of that October to December timeframe. We'll be back in a moment.
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0: Welcome back to a Medicare Conversation with Martha and the Millennial. I have in studio today Mr. James Maruyama. Welcome to the show, James.
1: Thank you, Martha.
0: My Millennial is out and about getting ready for an event that we're doing at the Stan Sheriff Center. We're going to be there for, I believe, the last volleyball game of the year. So he's out putting some things together because we're going to be handing out little get-to-insurance towels. So he's out and about taking care of those things. But we've been talking about some of the less talked about triggers that include a disaster or emergency, a move that may allow you to make a change to your existing plan if you did not have an opportunity to, or let's say you moved to another state. You definitely need to change your plan and get a plan that is offered in your zip code. A lot of folks don't know about that. Or if you unexpectedly find yourself losing employer coverage, you expected to work past the age of 65, but you know your company has a big meeting and said, we're closing. Now you definitely have to figure out your Medicare if you're over the age of 65 and you don't have employer coverage under your own work or as a dependent spouse. So these are real practical situations that can create some real enrollment periods that allow you to make some changes.
1: It matters because a lot of seniors wait too long simply because they do not know what these exceptions are.
0: Exactly. And the safest advice is not to guess. You know, you can always call us, you can call Medicare, but it's so important that as soon as you find out that your employer plan might be, going away because the company unexpectedly closed, again, all over the age of 65, this is for folks over 65, or you move to another state, you just assume, hey, I can just keep this plan until October and change then. You're actually supposed to change and get a plan in your zip code in that new state that you moved to. And just this morning, James, I got a call from somebody, and they're in the hospital. They found out that their employer plan is not going to continue past the end of next month, and they're over the age of 65, so we have to help them first reach out to Social Security and their employer to get certain forms completed to sign up for core Medicare Part A and B. Once they do that, we can talk about other options to take care of them. But what we do a lot of, James, and I know you help fax forms for folks, we help people just get that original Medicare Part A and B, because that is the core. So some life changes can open up a special enrollment period. You shouldn't assume you have to wait without first checking. And sometimes the special enrollment period, like for a move, is either 60 days before you move or within 60 days of your move. So that's when you need to make a change. And believe me, the insurance company could cancel you if you don't meet the actual requirements.
1: And let's get specific. First, disasters or emergencies. How does that work, Martha?
0: Oh, sure. You know, if there's a federal, state, or local government that's declared an emergency or disaster, and that event kept a person from signing up, changing plans, or dropping a plan during another enrollment period, like say October to December of each year is the annual enrollment period. If you were unable to make a change because you had, you know, a flood or a fire or some other government declared emergency or disaster, Medicare says you may be able to qualify for a special enrollment period. So, you know, that's why, you know, I love when people just call me to talk story and ask me questions, but I can always guide and direct them. I can look up your state, see if there was any kind of disaster, if you didn't get a chance to make a change. And then we can, you know, definitely give a call to Medicare. I call with you and we can figure out what you might be able to do to make a change.
1: That's right. It's not automatic for everyone. There has to be a real connection between the event and the missed opportunity.
0: That's correct, James. You know, this isn't something that people should be trying to just take advantage of because it's out there. It's truly for a disaster. Like, imagine you have a flooded basement. You know, you don't even have access to all your things during the open enrollment period. You've been just dealing with survival issues. You know, there's no mail delivery. There's no electricity. There's no phone service. You've been displaced. You know, you're living on a couch of a relative. You know, the government understands that. So if that disaster interfered with your ability to use the regular annual enrollment period, let's just use that for an example, you definitely want to take advantage of the enrollment period that will apply to you.
1: That's right. What's a second example is moving.
0: Yep, that's right. Moving is absolutely a practical reason for you to, you know, give a call. If someone moves out of their current plan service area or moves somewhere that gives them different plan options, Medicare says they may, I always use the word may, there's nothing I'm saying that absolute, but they may have a special enrollment period to make a change. And that can be important for people in Medicare Advantage plans or drug plans tied to a service area. So what I encourage people to do, James, is to give me a call and I will call Medicare with them so we can both hear it together. I don't like giving people any guidance whatsoever for them to make a decision because, you know, you need to hear it from the source. But sometimes people tell me, oh, I don't want to call, you know, I was on hold. So when we do it together, I just make jokes and, you know, have a good time. And before you know it, you have the Medicare representative on the phone, better than TikTok, better than a YouTube video, better than reading something and not understanding it. Let's get the source and I'll do that with you. Just give me a call and we'll patch in Medicare and get those answers for you.
1: And then there's the third, Martha, losing employment-related coverage.
0: Oh, that is a really, really big one. If a person stops working, you know, they assume that they can, have time, but they have to, or they have to wait till October, which is the annual enrollment period. But that is not correct. They would have a special enrollment period to sign up for Medicare coverage if they delayed, and they can review what makes sense. The main point is not to wait until you lose your employer coverage to start asking questions about how to get a replacement plan.
1: And that's probably where people get into trouble. They assume COBRA, retiree coverage, or some temporary continuation will protect them when, in the same way that their active employment coverage.
0: That's exactly right, James. That is why they need to verify how their current coverage will work with Medicare and not make any assumptions. So the takeaway before we go to our next break is remember the special enrollment period triggers. That could be if you lose your active employment-related health coverage, if you unexpectedly find out that your company is closing, the health insurance is going away, you're over 65, if you move and you're in a new zip code, you got to make sure the plan that you have is offered in that zip code, or you will need to change, or a declared disaster or emergency that disrupted your ability. We're going to take a break, and when we come back, we're going to continue to talk about these special enrollment periods that many people are unaware of. We'll be back in a moment.
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0: Welcome back to a Medicare Conversation with Martha and a Millennial. I'm your host, Martha Clopin, and so happy to be in studio today with James Maruyama. Welcome back to the show, James.
1: Thank you for having me, Martha.
0: How are you enjoying it so far?
1: Yeah, it's very good, Martha. You have a lot of good information.
0: Yeah, I think it's just so important to have this conversation because, again, who sits around talking about health insurance and how it works and, you know, how to get, you know, what you need from it. No one that I know, only me and you and Elliot and Myra and the other folks here at the office. So what we've been talking about are these special enrollment periods. A lot of people may not be aware if they find that they've lost their job and, you know, no more insurance, that there's something that they actually need to do. And what that is they actually need to reach out to Social Security and provide them with a form from their employer and also their own form requesting that they get set up for that original Medicare, and then they can get a replacement plan. So
1: let's turn into a practical advice. A listener asks, I was affected by a disaster, or I moved, or I just lost job-based coverage. What should I do? What should they do first?
0: Yeah, you know, James, I have a lot of folks that when I talk to them and I tell them that if they're over 65, they need to have a letter signed by their former employer that shows they had coverage from age 65 to the present time when they're trying to sign up for their Medicare. And sometimes people tell me, oh, I worked for four different jobs between from age 65 to my present age. So I tell them, well, you will need to get a form from each one of those employers. So very first thing is always document. If you're over 65, you want to have documentation that shows when you lost your coverage and contact information for the company. If you don't have that, sometimes you can call the insurance company and they will provide you with a letter showing that you had employer coverage from age 65 to the current time when you're trying to replace the plan and not have penalties. But you have to get the facts, any notices. You have to identify, you know, what coverage you have, what kind of coverage you need. And then you want to find out if you do qualify for a special enrollment period. But you don't want to delay. You always want to take care of opportunities because time frames can be limited. So, you know, I mean, they can give you a call, James. Your number is 808-539-3791.
1: That's right.
0: 808-539-3791.
1: That's right, Martha. And then, so Martha, what other mistakes should people avoid?
0: Well, three big ones. Okay, number one, waiting too long and realizing that you missed the special enrollment period. That can happen. We had a gentleman and he told us that, you know, he left his employer insurance, but he didn't need to take out, you know, Medicare or get a replacement plan because he was going to move to the Philippines. So we were like, okay. So he was at the last month of his period to sign up without penalties, but he just kept insisting he was moving to the Philippines. So turns out before that happened, he suffered a mild heart attack. He recovered from the heart attack, but because he had never picked up a Medicare A or B, because he no longer had his employer coverage, he was 100% out of pocket until the next opportunity he had to enroll in Medicare. So in that case, he missed his special enrollment period due to losing employer coverage. You know, he just never expected to have a mild heart attack. Who walks around thinking before you move to another country where you won't need it, that you might have a heart attack? So that was one of those extreme cases. And a lot of people confuse having active employer coverage with COBRA. COBRA is for people who have lost their employer coverage. They can, some companies give this COBRA. You can keep it for up to 18 months, but you are paying the entire premium. However, if you're over the age of 65, COBRA is secondary to your Medicare Part A and B. So you got to get it.
1: So what are the main takeaways then, Martha?
0: Well, main takeaways, I would say, you know, let me just give you some plain English, because I know it sounds like gobbledygook. Here it is. If something major changes in your life, like a disaster, a move, or loss of job-based coverage, do not assume that you just stay where you are. You may have a special enrollment period. You want to ask questions right away, verify your options, and act before that window closes.
1: That's practical, and it gives people a reason to call before a small problem becomes a big one.
0: Exactly. In Medicare, a lot of folks don't realize that timing matters, and less common special enrollment period rights are valuable if people know about them and they use them, but many don't. So once again, James, I want to thank you so much for being with me today as I go through these difficult subjects, but it's important. Some people will catch it and call you at 808-539-3791. That's James at 808-539-3791. 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
11: 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K232 FL, Honolulu. The answer.
12: News this hour from Town Hall, I'm Mary Rose. The U.S. military says it stopped another commercial vessel trying to break through the U.S. blockade of Iranian ports.
13: U.S. military officials say the Gambia flag bulk carrier Leanne Star ignored multiple warnings from U.S. forces overnight. Officials also say because of the ignored warnings, they struck the vessel's engine room with a missile. Meanwhile, that ship remains adrift in the Gulf of Oman. The U.S. launched the blockade on April 17th in response to Iran effectively closing the strait after the war began.
12: Correspondent Andrew Stewart. The Israeli army seizes a strategic castle in Lebanon.
14: Israeli troops took control over Beaufort Castle atop a mountain in southern Lebanon, marking their deepest incursion into the country in more than a quarter century. Israel's military announcing the capture of the strategic castle Sunday after days of intense fighting with Hezbollah and airstrikes in near villages, saying it marks a major gain. The latest Israel-Hezbollah war began in early March. Meanwhile, Israel and Lebanon have been at war since Israel was created in 1948. They had direct talks in Washington last week and are due to meet again later this week. I'm Julie Walker.
12: Britain's economy is under pressure, and some leaders are pointing the finger at Brexit and voters.
15: Conservative analysts note the UK's economic growth since 2017 has roughly matched or exceeded parts of Europe, with Germany lagging behind. They argue stagnation across the region stems from high regulation, costly energy policies, and heavy spending, not Brexit alone, and say recovery may hinge on lower taxes and pro-growth reforms. Ken Lorman reporting.
12: More at townhall.com.
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17: 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Facing heavy resistance, Mendoza charged forward, engaging the enemy at close range. His fearless leadership inspired others to press on. Though he was killed in action, his bravery helped secure the objective. 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
32: It's We'll See About That with World Series MVP Ron Say.
33: Hello, everyone, and welcome back to We'll See About That. Ron Say here with Mike Carey and our in-studio guest, Corey Marino. And we just got done celebrating a very important weekend in our history as a country, Memorial Day weekend. How did it go for you guys?
34: Very relaxing. They always do like a little kind of mini parade and a little celebration in my neighborhood of Highland Park, California. So it was a good time.
33: Yeah.
35: Mine was great as well. A little barbecue, hung out with the family. So nice and relaxing day off.
33: And it's a great day to honor all the people who served in the well-being and the preservation of the freedom and independence that we share in this country. So thank all of you that are still with us for your service in maintaining that.
34: Absolutely. Those that made the ultimate sacrifice deserve.
33: Yeah, and we're going to talk about more of the current events that surround that as well today, a little bit later.
34: We have a little bit of breaking news here, Ron, from a television program that you and I both love, Mobland on Paramount Plus. Tom Hardy, the enigmatic star, apparently, according to yesterday, has been fired, but now has not been fired.
33: Yes, and he he responded, and he wasn't kind. He wasn't kind at
34: all. Did he use
33: all.
34: Some colorful language?
33: Well, I think he referred to the writing as more of it being like a show. Yeah, and he said that the writer said had lost track of where the show's going. And look, I think he's an integral part of this show, and I think he is the glue behind two terrific people here in Pierce Brosnan and Helen Mirren. If you do watch the show, if you haven't, I recommend it. It is special. And I don't think you can go forward without him. I really don't.
34: Yeah, I think I totally agree, and I think that the producers really realized they stepped in it, because when this news broke yesterday, there was quite a backlash from especially younger viewers who, you know, Tom Hardy's a, I mean, you can't keep your eyes off of him.
33: Yeah, he does have a reputation.
34: He does,
33: however,
34: ask Charlize Theron about that.
33: Yeah, and I think that when you have the quality of actor who demands that kind of a focus and presence on the screen, and it's not met, then yeah, he's got the ability to say that. And plus, when you have two stars like Helen Mirren and Pierce Brosnan that I believe support him, they're going to have some influence on that and him coming back. We'll be right.
0: It's been said that when someone you love has Parkinson's, you have Parkinson's. The Parkinson's Foundation knows that the disease doesn't just affect the diagnosed. 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
34: 1-800-743-0546. Welcome back. We'll see about that with the legend, the champion, and the MVP, Mr. Ron Say. I'm Mike Gary. Of course, Corey Marino joining us as well. And just a reminder that Melissa is a proud partner of We'll See About That. 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
33: Well, I did, although it was a weekend to celebrate Memorial Weekend and the veterans and our country, there was some sad news in baseball again. Bob Horner, a young player that was out of Arizona State, he was the number one overall draft pick in 1978. Who won the Gold Spikes Award, and he was the College World Series Most Valuable Player, passed away at age 68. Rookie of the Year, there was a game in 1986 where he had a four-home run game, one of a very small elite group of people that have been able to do that. He was a very key figure in TBS's America's Team, the Atlanta Braves, along with Dale Murphy. Those two guys back to back were quite a load, and certainly my condolences go out to Bob Horner and his family. Rest in peace, Bob.
34: He was a power hitting third baseman, so you guys had a lot in common, correct?
33: He broke in as a rookie as a third baseman. Actually, they had another player named Hubie Brooks that played with the Mets for a while. That came out of Arizona State, was on that team with Bob. Bob was probably better suited with the move that put him over at first base. You know, he had I believe a 10-year career. It seemed like it was longer than that, but I think there were some injuries that were mixed in there. But yeah, this kid hit the major leagues running. You know, he had no he went straight there. And that's a big challenge. That's a huge challenge. There's so many things that you have yet to learn playing in the minor leagues. Just the transition, you know, of now playing every single day. Your life is dedicated now to baseball. Every moment of it is preparing, and to put you right into the frying pan, you know, where you're supposed to be winning here now, there's no chance for him to grow and experience some of these things that you do, like going through a slump. You have to go through these things. You have to see how they respond to these things. You know, are they going to be durable? You know, just a number of things, but he was able to do it. And John Olerud, another young player who came out of my alma mater, Washington State, went right to the big leagues and had success. So, yes, it does happen, but it doesn't happen very often.
34: I mean, you mentioned it, the transition both on the field, but I'm sure off the field too, because, you know, you're 18, 19 years old. Now you're playing with guys in their late 20s and their 30s. And these guys are with families. And,
33: right,
34: you know, it's a whole different paradigm than playing with your college teammates.
33: Yeah, and plus, you know, you just don't have the same experience level. You know, you have crafty pitchers, the guys who've had major league experience. They're going to work you differently. You have your prospects who probably have great stuff that are going to try to blow you away, but they have to learn where their control is and how to monitor all of this. There's a lot of adjustments, and plus, you know, I've reached AAA without seeing, you know, a cut fastball. And, you know, going from college baseball to what I learned in the minors to Major League Baseball and all that stuff left out, you know, I mean, you'd suffer from that. So, you know, it's kudos to him for being able to do it. But, it's a very difficult task for a young player.
34: Yeah. Speaking of rookies who have great stuff, the cheating Houston Astros have now thrown the first no hitter of 2026, and it was a combined no hitter, which is pretty rare. And the most rarest thing about this is we had two rookies participate in this no hitter.
33: Yeah, that is a very rare feat. Two guys making their major league debut. The fact that a combined no-hitter is rare, it's simply probably going to be the way that no-hitters are thrown these days.
34: Because
33: the way the system has now gone to metrics and not allowed pitchers to go past a pitch count or a number of innings pitched. But, you know, hey, that's I don't know if I'm going to pronounce this Tatsui Imae. He came from the Cebu Lions from the Japanese baseball league over there. He made his major league debut, and Elember Santa made his debut, and he actually closed the game. So, you know, wow, what a guy coming and making his major league debut and trying to close out a game, a no hitter.

0: His first try must have been something that he never planned on at all.
1: I mean, I remember the very first time that I saw or I was made aware of a combined no-hitter when I was a kid. And I was like, wait, you can do this? This is like,
0: yeah,
1: this is part of the rules? You can do this? Because, I mean, before it would be anathema to take a guy out who had a no-hitter cooking.
0: You know, it's still a no-hitter regardless. But if I'm the starting pitcher, I'd like to have my name behind that. You know, I want that win, and I want it to be a complete game. I mean, 9 innings, no hits, no runs, no walks, no nothing, 10 strikeouts, no wild pitches, no nothing, you know. But you know, there's probably it's a sensational feeling. I had a chance to experience it not only when I was, you know, playing Little League, but pretty much through. I had a minor leaguer that threw a no-hitter, a major leaguer who threw a no-hitter. And we had one no-hitter thrown against us. And I had one no-hitter thrown against me when I was 13 years old, I think.
1: Mm.
0: Yeah, I remember those. It was a good friend of mine, actually, who did it. And he ended up being a teammate of mine for many years. And he was probably the best right-handed pitcher I played with up until we got to college.
1: Wow. Yeah. All right, folks, MLBPA, the Major League Baseball Players Association, thrown out their initial offer for the upcoming CBA negotiations. Of course, the top of the line is something they're going to hold to for probably the rest of the time. No salary cap. Also, revenue sharing overhaul focuses on more sharing of local media revenue, less emphasis on stadium-related revenue, and adding protections to ensure teams prioritize winning over profiteering. A competitive integrity tax on teams with below payrolls below $150 million to discourage tanking. Looking at you, for the Pirates. Minimum salary jump from $708K to $1.5 million, doubling the salary in 2027. And the CBT threshold increases from $244 million to $300 million. Your thoughts, gentlemen?
0: When I saw this, I said, oh, my God. You know, this is a recipe for, you know, this is going to be tough. This is going to be a real struggle.
2: They did come back already, the MLB.
1: Well, they said no.
2: Yeah, well, they said they wanted a floor of $171 million and a ceiling of $245. So that would put 7 teams above it. At the Mets, the Dodgers, the Yankees, Toronto, the Phillies, and Atlanta, and like 13, 14 teams below the floor.
1: The CBT. But this is still a soft cap. There's still no hard cap.
2: No, they want a hard.
1: MLB wants a hard cap,
2: mm-hmm.
1: which is a non-starter.
2: Yeah.
0: Well, here's the deal, guys, from my experience. This means absolutely nothing. Because the contract doesn't expire until the end of this year. And right now, this is like, we'll show up for the first meeting. I'm going to jog around the building once and then come back in, and then I'll see you later. Anything they drop out there right now means absolutely nothing. Because you know that they're going to be on the other side of the coin. And when I saw the first one, I'm saying, oh, you couldn't have done this, was the minimum salary.
1: Yeah,
0: you want to take it up to $1.5 million, and that's I got to tell you, I don't know how that's going to work. We're gonna jump back into this when we return after this message. Stay tuned. We'll see about that.
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6: All right, we're back with We'll See About That. And basically where we left off before we took a break was this proposal that's, you know, not really on the table for Major League Baseball. So, you know, since it's really not on the table and these are basically...
7: opening gambits, you might say, of a negotiation.
6: Yeah, like I'm interested in solving this problem, but let's talk next week or maybe next year. So we're going to move on because right now it means absolutely nothing. Let's see. Where are we here? We are now in the NBA playoffs, and look what we've got. We've got the New York Knicks, who are as hot as you can get. They're the hottest team in basketball, 8 consecutive wins through the playoffs, 12 out of 13 over the last 13 games. And then they're awaiting the winner of what is a real seesaw battle now, Oklahoma City and San Antonio. And the thing that's kind of surprised me up to this point is that Oklahoma City has been able to combat Wimby a little bit better than I thought they would be.
7: Me too.
6: And they still have some guys. I think not only is their leader
7: SGA.
6: Yeah, SGA. Alex Caruso's been unbelievable off the bench. You know, he's hurt them throughout the series. And a lot from the way that he's been able to shoot threes. You know, he's not supposed to be that guy. And the play of their 2 7-footers inside, I mean, they have done a really good job. Although, the amount of holding that they do on Wembanyama is unbelievable. And I'm starting to agree a lot more with Corey about what I've seen with San Antonio. I mean, Oklahoma City. They're dishing it out, and they're getting a lot of calls. And I don't think San Antonio's benefited from that at all.
7: The SGA has shot more free throws than anybody else in the league. The Oklahoma City Thunder, as a team, have shot more free throws than any other team in the league this season. And like you said, I mean, I thought that these first two games with Wemby, he was so dominant that I thought that there was no way that OKC can combat that. But kudos to OKC because they have really put the clamps, especially in the last game, on Wemby. And I guess it's the old adage that one-man teams can't win. But I'm just, you know, it's not the most beautiful basketball that I've ever watching OKC play. Based off just the pace and, you know, how many times they go to the line. But I think that they deserve a lot of credit because the entire world, if not the entire league, was saying that, you know, there's no way that an OKC team can beat a team with Wemby.
8: Yeah, I agree. Like I said from the beginning, it's just they want to play physical but don't get allowed to get played physical against. I don't really care. I love a physical defense. I just want it both ways. And you can't fault them because... If they're not calling it, why would you stop? And it's just the same thing. It's just the

0: league will learn and evolve. And then that 3 years ago, they put in this no flopping policy and they would call it on fouls and then fine people. But that hasn't stopped or even happened lately. But Wemby, it's just they've learned it, and they get the 2 7-footers, they bang him in the middle, and he is one of the rare 7-footers that can become a guard and try and shoot from the outside. And they're like, well, we'll deal with that, because then he's not getting offensive rebounds, he's not getting passing from the middle like Jokic does, so he can get those assists as well. So they're making him into more of a 7-foot guard instead of the center power forward where he excels at, and that's how they've been beating him up. I think it's gonna be a good game. We'll see how it's called, but we'll see. And the Knicks are just red hot, so that's just there's something on the other side.
1: I still feel that the winner of the San Antonio Oklahoma City is series is going to go forward.
0: Really?
1: Yeah, I do. I mean, New York's playing great, but I think both teams have things that New York's going to have a lot of trouble with, and the way that Hartenstein and Holmgren have picked up their game. I mean, they're now both, you know, kind of in the double-double range. And they have allowed Caruso to guard Wembanyama.
2: Yeah.
1: So their big guys, you know, aren't going to be, you know, in foul trouble. And they're going to push him outside. And, you know, Wembanyama's not getting rebounds like he did. You know, I think the last two games he's gotten under 10 both games. Still putting up 20 points, which he obviously needs to do. But I'm surprised that right now I think that Oklahoma City is out hustling them. And when they got down 15 points, 15-0 in that, what was it, third game, game three or something like that, and then they made the comeback all the way. And then, you know, I mean, look, they're one game away right now, and San Antonio's got a lot of work to do. They need to get Wembanyama more inside, I think, and he's got to be the dominant player, because when you throw the ball up there, he's gonna get it. I mean, you see it. I mean, he's got to have 25 touches. He's got to be able to shoot the ball 25 times.
2: Corey made a great point, though, about comparisons to Jokic, because I think that's the one, you know, I mean, Wembanyama's, he's an alien. But as you mentioned, I think the last club he needs in his bag is his ability to pass like Jokic does. And then I think he'll be probably the most complete player that I've ever seen. Let's talk about the NHL playoffs, folks. Yeah. Let's talk about the Vegas Golden Knights swept the Avs, advancing to the Stanley Cup final. It was interesting because Colorado entered the series with the best record in the NHL, making the sweep one of the most postseason's biggest shocks. Who do you like?
1: I was listening to The Word, ESPN, that show that they have multiple categories where they talk about. They spoke about it. They were kind of shocked that Colorado. I mean, Colorado was 16 games better in the record than Las Vegas. 16 games. That's a lot. And I mean, that's really a lot. And they get swept. They get swept 4-0. Wow. Either that's an unbelievable upset, or Las Vegas must be a lot better than their regular season record. But they were taking some heat at the beginning of this, weren't they?
2: The Vegas Golden Knights were. They're kind of considered like an arrogant team. Also, I think, I mean, a lot of teams and people, spectators of the sports, those that follow the sport, think that the expansion draft was unfair.
1: Yeah.
2: When they first came into the league. Yeah. Also, they got a lot of guff for not appearing at certain media days. But a hot goaltender, you know, that can change the whole any NHL series.
1: Well, they're going to be facing the Carolina Hurricanes, who took down the Montreal Canadiens. Kind of surprised that, you know, that game went Montreal only winning one game.
2: Yeah.
1: You know, it was, I think it was pretty competitive, and then all of a sudden it seemed like it would get to that second or third period, and then the Hurricanes would pound it down. And kind of disappointed, because I was really kind of hoping that Montreal and all this history and tradition would get back to that championship game. But however, I think that based on you know, Carolina's year and the way that Las Vegas took care of Carolina, that hockey fans are probably in for a really pretty good series.
2: Yeah, especially American hockey fans. Of course, over the Memorial Day weekend, we always have one of the greatest pageantries in all of sports, the Indianapolis 500.
1: You know, I did not watch this race, and I usually kind of tune in and tune out because it's, you know, it's a two-hour race. And it always comes down to, you know, kind of, you know, what happens in the last 20 laps. And when you get these restarts, you know, where they now, God, there was an accident and, you know, lap 193. And then when they, you know, they take them back out there after they've cleaned up the mess, yeah, there's like two laps that automatically
2: just
1: go
2: for
1: off
2: our,
1: the board.
2: Yeah, for our listeners that don't follow it, if there's a caution, yellow flag, or even a red flag for that matter, when they restart the race, everybody bunches back up. And they
1: right.
2: restart, so you're really close together, and you can go top speed. At 240 is what the IndyCar can
1: yeah.
2: do.
1: Yeah. So anyway, what you've done is you've given everybody behind the leader a chance. And so that's what happened. And, you know, when during the course of the race, most of the time, you know, you see the leaderboard and then you see the positions of the other drivers, and it always gives you how many seconds they're behind, right? Yeah. So, I mean, we're talking seconds, you know, this guy's 3 seconds, this guy's 4.5 seconds, this guy's 5.5 seconds. That's a lot when you're going 240 miles an hour. And then when you're talking about putting them right behind each other, and you got so many laps left, and these guys got a full tank of gas, which is where you get all your thrust and power, based on what I know about it, you know, they're not running on empty.
2: And also, when you're all bunched up like that, the cars behind the leader have dirty air, but also they have less wind resistance.
1: Exactly, they're getting all the drift. Okay, and when you see, you know, you see a different race being run now because it's aerodynamic, right? And you see that leader, just like you're coming out of that last lap, and even the laps before it, when they come out of that turn, they start to dip down, right? And then they dip back over. And then all these cover, these, it's like you got to wind. It's coming around in an S. And they come out of the turn and they're all following the car in front of them. You know, so they got less resistance. And then, you know, they're coming out of that last turn. And you got two guys on the same team. And you saw them follow the drift. And then once the driver took, you know, he I don't know why he didn't stay outside, because he opened up a lane.
2: Yeah,
1: he opened up.
2: You got to stay in that racing line, though. That racing line, in terms of, that's the shortest, you know, around distance around the track, and so yeah, everybody's fighting for that position.
1: But I mean, 2.02.
2: Yeah, Felix Rundquist won the race by 0.2 seconds, so winning $4.3 million. Stick around, folks. We'll be right back. Stay with us.
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13: All right, we are back. We'll see about that with the legend of the champion, the MVP, Mr. Ron Say. Make sure to follow him on Instagram, the official Ron Say. He's on Facebook as well, Ron Say. And he's also available for special requests on Cameo. And this week in Dodger baseball history, 1980, Dodger Bob Welch faces the minimum 27 batters in a 3-0-1 hitter against the Braves. The lone Atlanta base runner is LeVar Banks, who singles in the fourth and is erased on a double play. Remember that game?
1: I don't necessarily remember that game, but I remember Bob Welch. And Bob Welch was terrific for us. You know, big-time pitcher. Was a guy that we really relied on. Unfortunately, the Dodgers traded him too, and Dave Stewart. Both of them went to Oakland. Bobby Welch would win 27 games
13: 27.
1: 1 year, 27-5, and Dave Stewart won 20 games a number of different times. And then there's this guy named Pedro Martinez.
13: I heard he's pretty good.
1: Not bad. Anyway, I want to wrap up this segment with the sports side of it. The UCLA Bruins are in the NCAA tournament. They're the number one ranked team in the country, and they are the number one seed in the tournament. So we wish them well. They open up their regionals at UCLA coming up this weekend. My team from Washington State was the Mountain West Conference tournament champion. That gave them a qualified spot in the regionals in Eugene, Oregon, and they will be taking on top seed Oregon State with Oregon at number two. So I wish them good luck as well. Now to the news, gentlemen. The news is that the war of choice is still going on. And I really don't particularly care to have to go to this on a weekly basis, but here we are.
13: Yeah.
1: And, you know, there last weekend, Memorial weekend, we were told that looks like we have, you know, the negotiations are coming down and it's just a little tweak here and tweak there. And Iran says, well, we don't know anything about that. And then by Monday, the U.S. is launching military attacks. So can someone please tell me what's going on here? Because I have no clue. Is this straight open or is it closed?
13: As we speak, it is, I guess, semi-open. As you mentioned over the weekend, Salem News host and Trump sycophant Scott Jennings, maybe you see him on CNN every once in a while.
1: Oh, yes.
13: He tweeted something that is like, great news. The deal is almost 95% complete. The only thing that needs to be negotiated is the nuclear aspects and the opening of the Strait of Hormuz.
1: What else is there?
13: That sounds a lot more than 5%, personally. And Ron, I think, man, did you pick a right time to buy an electric car, my friend?
1: Oh, my God. Yeah, I saw that over the weekend. 629 649, 669, and 729 for diesel. And there's a lot of truck drivers out there carrying goods, and we know how, you know, the trucking industry, how important it is to our well-being and the economy and everything else. And those guys are all, they were complaining a while back. And then, of course, you hear these other states that say, oh, my God, we're paying $4.30 for gasoline. We were paying $4.30 a gallon 2 years ago.
2: If I could find $4.35, I'd be like, I'd stoked. I'd
1: drive the difference. Yeah. I'd drive the difference to go get it. Yeah. Unbelievable. By the way, you know, our leader said that the prices that we're paying for gasoline are peanuts in comparison to what we've, potential sacrifice.
2: Yeah, we've avoided nuclear war. I mean,
1: what is nuclear war? And that's the same scenario. What do we have congressional hearings for anymore? Because every time that we take these people, and this is where you're supposed to be, you know, on the Bible, you know, in front of a judge, swearing that the testimony that you're going to give is the truth. And so that we can have an understanding of what's going on here. And yet everybody seems to say, well, how can I divert this? It's better than, you know, a nuclear weapon being in, you know, Iran.
2: Or I like to, oh, we can expect gas prices to drop in 6 weeks. They've been saying that for 3 months.
1: And for the past 10 weeks, we also heard after day one, war is over. And they have no capabilities. And I know this is old news. At least I hope it's old news to a lot of you listeners, because this is why we are still talking about it, because nothing's getting done. And guess what else? There are still no talks of the Epstein files. Here we are.
2: Precedence.
1: Years. Yeah. Yeah, and we talked, I think it was last week, about this this discretionary fund after the
2: slush fund.
1: Trump decided to not sue himself anymore.
2: Yeah.
1: And take away the decision coming from the judge and say, "Hey, I'll handle this."
2: Yeah. Also, not to mention lifetime immunity from the IRS for him and his family.
1: And then exactly. Yeah. And so, you know, what it has been said by just about everybody that I've been listening to, that and even Tom Tillis said that this war will not be successful unless we have congressional oversight, and he's even getting support from Lindsey Graham, which is really you actually said something that's, you know, wow, against, you know, how Trump feels about this. I don't know. It's extremely troublesome to me. I just I don't understand people at all anymore. I don't know how, regardless of whether or not you have, I'm a Republican, you know, fundamental Republican. Okay, great. You know, does the person who runs that, does it matter who he is to you? To a billionaire, I would say probably not, right? Who cares? As long as you protect my interests, it doesn't matter if you're a bad guy.
2: Yeah.
1: Everybody thinks this government is corrupt. And how do you disagree with it at this point in time when you see these kinds of things right in front of your face happen? And all the lies about why we're in Iran. Do you remember back in the Bush administration when we evaded Iraq?
2: I remember it quite well.
1: Over what? Weapons of mass destruction. And what did they find? Nothing.
2: Yep.
1: Okay, so, I mean, is there really...
2: Dick Cheney says you don't want the smoking gun to be a mushroom cloud. So that the Meet the Press.
1: Yeah.
2: 2001.
1: Yeah. So, I mean, look, to me, I mean, obviously it's different, but you told us that, you know, we had destroyed their Navy, and we had destroyed their capabilities, and then that was 2 months before they even decided...
2: Completely obliterated was the quote.
1: Exactly. So I mean, I guess not. And you know what? It's an old story, but I still probably believe that there are people out there who think that none of that matters. He's our guy.
2: Yep. Yeah. It's pretty disgusting and just sad to be completely gaslit over and over and over again. Some
13: toxic chemical emergencies, two of them in 1 week. We had one up in Washington State.
1: My state.
13: Yeah, at a paper mill.
1: Jesus.
13: And then we had one down here in the West Coast in Orange County, and you could watch that live, but apparently that's been taken care of at the GKN aerospace industry.
1: I think that they had to evacuate a lot of those people.
13: Yeah, my friend John Rankin was evacuated.
1: And I know that up in Washington, they've had a death count. And missing people, not confirmed the count, but I mean, wow. We gotta protect this stuff a little bit better. You know, there's always been some complaints coming about, you know, the toxic materials that the truckers bring across the country. You know, I mean.
13: All that infrastructure, too, is quite old. And so, I mean, it's these major corporations, it's either like, hey, what do? Increase our stock price, or do we actually replace this infrastructure? And it seems like what they're going for. Pope Leo, Chicago Pope.
1: Yes.
13: Chicago Pope. He had a very interesting statement on AI. Pope Leo issued a strong warning about AI's impact on humanity. He called for safeguards as AI reshapes everything from work to warfare. That was it. I mean, I read it. It was 41,000 words. It was fascinating. And that part, too, about how like autonomous weaponry, he's, you know, thinks is completely just anathema to everything he believes in. Also, the Pope's message was to, you know, broader message is to protect human dignity before the technology outruns us.
1: And yes, that's true. And you know, we talked about this a while back. Anthropic, you know, they were having trouble with how their technology was being used. And what was it? When the name of that program was Clyde or something like that?
13: Claude.
1: Yeah. And they were concerned as to, you know, how you were using it. Well, you know, now, I mean, look, the Pope's an astute guy.
13: Yeah.
1: Okay.
13: Yeah.
1: Just a little bit. And you know, you made some remarks about our vice president tackling Catholicism.
13: Yeah, here we have the Pope, you know, who's like spent his entire life, you know, studying scripture. And, you know, not if you're the Pope, not only are you pretty smart about when it comes to the scripture, but also you're pretty smart overall because there's like a ton of history you have to know. And, you know, the Pope's been a practicing Catholic his entire life, given his life to the church. And then you have J.D. Vance, who converted to Catholicism like 5 minutes ago, challenging the Pope on theological grounds. And once again, this is the death of expertise where you have, you're being gaslit by those who are saying, no, the expert over there. It's like me trying to argue with Corey about stats. Corey knows all the stats. I don't know anything about stats, but I'm like, no, actually, Corey, you're wrong. No, actually, Ron Say hit 900 home runs, not 317.
1: Yeah, exactly. I mean, exactly. You know, I mean, just go ahead and throw anything out there that you want to believe.
13: Yeah.
1: And if you don't fact check it, you don't know the history, it's probably going to slip by.
13: Let's move forward because we're running out of time
1: okay.
13: here. This one, personal privilege. CBS News Radio went off the air.
1: Yeah.
13: That hurt because, you know, I'm a huge radio guy. Legendary voices, Edward R. Murrow, Walter Cronkite, Charles Osgood. In fact, we just bought some equipment, some used equipment, about 6 months ago. And I'll show it to you after the show. And it came from the CBS radio studios in Chicago. And so it's stamped on these Telos 2x12s. It's stamped, you know, property of CBS Radio Network, Chicago, Illinois. And so that's something that I'm going to hang on to because that's a piece of history.
1: Well, I mean, the world news couldn't survive this Paramount takeover. You know, that's really kind of sad, too, because I had a lot of fun listening to Walter Cronkite. You know, he was a guy that old-time news. Here's the news, and you decide what you think of it. And today, not only are you told what they're going to release to you, but you're told how to think about it, and that's the way it is.
13: And Walter Cronkite, not necessarily a super liberal lefty guy, it was him going on the news in 1968 and saying that this war is unwinnable, which I think really turned the corner on the Vietnam War.
1: Yeah, well,
13: that
1: he
13: took
1: was,
13: courage.
1: He was a special guy. Stay tuned. We'll see about that right after this. We will return.

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12: All right, we are back wrapping things up. And as always, make sure to check out Ron's website, theronsayshow.com, where you can find our complete archives, podcast guests, guest lists, also access to his fantastic book, Penguin Power, available wherever fine books are sold or directly up that website where signing options are available. And make sure to follow him on Instagram, the official Ron Say, on Facebook, Ron Say, and also available for special requests on Cameo. All right, new James Bond. New James Bond. Amazon now owns the James Bond franchise. For years, after Daniel Craig hung it up, there was talks about maybe Idris Elba. But actually, actor Patrick Gibson is generating buzz as a new James Bond. No official confirmation yet, though, but the chatter is heating up.
13: Well, Ron, were you I am, and I will make a comment. This new James Bond is only video. It's only a video game. It's not for the next cast of the movie.
12: Films, yeah.
13: So that's why there's, you know, like, hey, wait a minute. You know, we haven't decided. It's just a video. But, yes, I am a big fan. I was a big fan. Still am a big fan of James Bond.
12: The coolest. Who's the coolest?
13: I think what separates things for me as far as, you know, I mean, James Bond movies always start with an unbelievable opening scene, right?
12: Yeah, action sequence.
13: And it's like, God, I can hardly wait for the opening scene because this really will set the tone for the rest of it. And every one of them is dynamic, you know, and it leads right into
12: it. And
13: the
12: opening scene builds to this crescendo, and then you get...
13: Yeah, you're right. And Amazon bought this from the Broccoli family, didn't they?
12: Yeah, they did.
13: They must have paid a ton of money for that.
12: They sure did. let's go through the list of favorite of guys who played Bond and who's your favorite. We have, of course, Connery, then George Lazenby for one movie. Then Connery came back in one of my favorites, Diamonds Are Forever, set in Las Vegas. And then we had Roger Moore, my favorite Bond. And then Timothy Dalton, special mention, who Ron hates. And then Pierce Brosnan, the aforementioned, Daniel Craig. And,
13: I did not hate Timothy Dalton. I just thought of all the other ones that were in it that he was the one that
12: they went in a different direction with him.
13: Yeah, they did. But I mean, Pierce Brosnan, great. Connery, obviously. Roger Moore, I liked. I thought Daniel Craig really did a great job too. I'm a big fan of his, and I like the way that he's kind of branched off and done some other stuff that's really pretty cool too. So anyway. We're going to be back next week. We'll see about that. Thanks for joining us and have a great weekend.
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16: News this hour from Town Hall, I'm Mary Rose. The U.S. military carries out another strike on vessels it accuses of running drugs.
17: The U.S. military says it carried out a strike Saturday on a boat allegedly smuggling drugs in the Eastern Pacific Ocean. Three men were killed. It was the fourth such attack in a week and puts the death toll from months of U.S. military attacks in the Pacific Ocean and Caribbean Sea on suspected drug vessels at 205. The strikes began in early September, with the Trump administration declaring that the U.S. is at armed conflict with Latin American drug cartels that the administration says are behind the flow of drugs into U.S. communities. Donna Warder, Washington.
16: A new report from a congressional research group is drawing sharp reactions over corporate tax policy.
18: The Congressional Research Service suggests a revenue-maximizing corporate tax rate could be far higher than today's 21%, possibly topping 70%. The finding is based on theoretical economic models. Conservative critics dispute that conclusion, pointing out that corporate tax revenues are up nearly 50% since the Trump corporate rate cut from 35%. The Committee to Unleash Prosperity asks, if cutting the rate to 21% raised revenue, how could raising the rate to 70% also increase revenues? Ken Lorman reporting.
16: Nearly 100,000 vehicles are being recalled by Honda due to an issue with airbags. That's according to the National Highway Traffic Safety Administration. The issue involves a defect that could lead to the unintentional deployment of airbags. Most of the models affected are the Accord Hybrid, the Honda Acura TLX, and other Accord vehicles. Honda says there are no reports of injuries or deaths because of the issue. More on these stories at townhall.com.
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20: 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Serving with the 100th Infantry Battalion in Italy, he identified and led attacks on enemy strongholds. Under heavy fire, he destroyed multiple machine gun positions, clearing the way for his unit to advance. His decisive action saved lives and ensured mission success. Kobashigawa's leadership under fire defined the moment. For his heroism in combat, Technical Sergeant Yeiki Kobashigawa was awarded the Medal of Honor.
19: In honor of Military Appreciation Month, and on behalf of your friends at the Hawaii Theater, Ko'olau Federal Credit Union, and Timmy T's Sandwich Shop. 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
32: 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Dr. Gordon is not with us today. He's still chilling in 100 degrees Fahrenheit in Florida. He's probably not chilling, he's boiling. But anyways, we are here in Colorado. My name is Milos, I'm his co-host, and I have a guest today with me, Solly Swan. Not the first time he's on the show. He's also a business owner, marketing specialist, a pastor recently. And we started a topic last week, and if you haven't had the opportunity to listen to the topic, you can check out our podcasts and our website and find the podcast over there and hear the show. But let me recap in real quick. We were talking about the trends in society that seem to be very popular yet very detrimental that we have to deal with, and we as Gen X are the parents of the kids who are actually mostly under attack by these social trends that are literally demanding them to be perfect. Like, if you're not perfect, you're either 100 or you're a 0. And then kids do some crazy, crazy stuff, like looks maxing, like that. I was terrified to hear the bone smashing. I cringe just at the thought of it. We went at length discussing why do people do that, and coming to realize that we live in a time of a very lonely society where people are alienated from each other, and then they attempt to find friendship in an AI companionship, which is actually making it even worse, which drives us to the point of our mental health in our country. Aside from everything that's happening in economy, in politics, and all these things that have been happening at all the time, mental health is a very, very important topic to address, because when you break your arm, you go to the doctors, they put you a cast, you get a therapy, and you get it treated, you get well. When you break your mind, you tend to ignore it. You tend to not tell anybody about it. You tend to walk it off, pretend like it didn't happen, until it's broken to the point where you can't really even stand, mentally or emotionally. So this mental burnout that we are facing in our society. Sally, what do we do with all of this?
1: Well, I think the first thing is we've got to realize what kind of society we really are living in. So everywhere you look, every commercial you see on TV, every billboard that you're looking at is in some way playing on selling you a lifestyle that you don't have and trying to capitalize on it. So and it doesn't matter what level you're looking at. It could be McDonald's. So when you think of McDonald's, you think of the jingle, "I'm loving it." And you may not be loving it right now. You might be sitting in your car, you're angry, you're frustrated, there's traffic, you know, you're mad with your kids, and you're thinking, "I'm loving it, I'm going to go in there, I'm going to get a McDonald's, I'm going to eat that, and then I'm going to feel better."
32: A business of discontent.
1: Correct. And the problem is that you never feel better. You eat that Big Mac, and then you regret the fact that you ate that Big Mac. Or you walk through the mall and it tells you, you know, if you could just afford this Gucci bag, everything will be different. People will like you. But you're mad because you can't afford it, or you buy it and then it doesn't change it. And you go to social media, all of your friends seem to be living these amazing lives. And you're looking at that and they're on vacation. They got a great house. They got a perfect, you know, spouse. And you don't have that. And you miss that context. And then, you know, we were talking about the whole motivational speaker circuit and those guys that are out there, guys and ladies. You know, we mentioned Brené Brown a little bit last time. Here's what the amazing thing is. I mean, she's as good as it gets with all of her millions. She has one of the most popular TED Talks ever. She sold 10 million books. She's changed the cultural vocabulary around the concepts of things like shame that we have. And then she burns out.
32: It's literally the last person you would expect.
1: Exactly. The person who has taught other people how to be resilient runs out of resilience. And she talks about sitting in her car and unable to get out of the car and get in to her own house. And you're thinking, man, if she can't do it, what hope is there for me?
32: And you come to realize, like, everything that you learned from her ended up being not the solution.
1: Correct. and the question is, and where do we go from there? So last week we touched on this a little bit with the fact that, number one, you have to take care of your mental health. So if you're hearing this and you're at a point where you're about to give up, don't give up. Just call 911 if you have to, but get the help that you need. But for those who aren't at that point, there's a lot of things that you can do as well that we can discuss a little bit. So being the Fit Positive Confident Show, obviously, if you aren't exercising, and the fact is, let's be honest, most Americans aren't, then, you know, just by exercising, you can do a lot for your mental health.
32: Yeah, I remember one guy. Oh, what's his name? That comedian. He says, you know what? Your brain, he's a total jerk. Because your brain has all of the chemistry, everything that you need to make you happy. So your brain is like, do you want to be happy? Right? You want to be happy? Like, yeah, I want to be happy. Make me happy. Okay, go for a run. Screw you, you brain. You know, like, but that's, it's kind of like, everything happens within us if we employ our bodies and our minds properly. You know, and talking about exercise, it's so dreaded thing to say where we, our grandparents, for example, they were moving all the time and it was just the lifestyle. It was a survival technique pretty much. They didn't have a choice because they were working the grounds. They were taking care of the fields. They were like, the lifestyle was different. Now the lifestyle rapidly changes to where we are right now. And we come to realize that the lifestyle changed, but we didn't find proper ways of how to manage it so that lifestyle is good for us. So when you say exercise, let's talk a little bit about that. I know that you're not an expert, and I'm not expecting from you to give me like an expert idea, but give me like a common mortal idea of what, when you say regular exercise, what are you referring to?
1: So for me, what I try and do is walk every day. I don't speed walk. I just try and get outside. Now in Colorado, sometimes you can't do that with the snow. Mm-hmm. So what I do is I actually just ride over to one of the malls close to our house, and I'll go into the mall and I will just walk through the mall, through the stores, not buying anything, but just to get that exercise. What I found just by looking at this is that people that have been influential to me in the business world, especially, a lot of them walk. So it's not just a physical thing, but it also seems to be a creative time for people. So one of the people that I actually got this from was Steve Jobs.
32: Okay.
1: And apparently he would walk 4 or 5 miles every day. And so, you know, I figured if it was good enough for him, then, you know, maybe I should get off the couch and and do that. Now, I don't do that every day, but I do try and walk and get in some exercise, both physically and mentally. What is it that you do?
32: For me personally, like, I love walking. Now, when I was overseas in Europe, every single day, wherever I was, everything was walking. I didn't touch my car literally until we had to leave town. But same thing. And I realize when you say walking is not just a physical exercise, it's a mental one. The change of scenery, being outside, just instead of staring at the screen, you're actually looking at the world around you. And really, like, after an hour of walking, 45 minutes or an hour, you come back home and you feel like a whiff of fresh energy in you that you didn't have before you left. Mm-hmm. We are intended to be outside. We are intended to experience this chronical movement, as the biohackers would call it, you know? And the more stagnant we are, the more stale our body and our mind becomes. I also love bicycle. Like, I would go, I'm just waiting for these cold days to get over. I'm really looking forward to, like, in the morning, I will wake up, especially now as the days, the sun pretty much rises pretty early. By 6 a.m. in June, I'm going to be on a bicycle and I'm going to take an hour before that. So 7:30, I'm leaving home. I'm here by 8 o'clock, but I had a good ride. And seriously, that energy drives you through the rest of the day. And it's simple and it's easy. It's really not that hard to accomplish if you see it as a priority. And the physical fitness is a priority for your mental health. Guys, we'll be right back after these messages. Stick with us, learn some more. Your lives will be better.
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32: 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My name is Milos. I am co-host with Dr. Gordon, Dr. G Fitness on X. I'm here with Sally Swan, and we are talking about an epidemic of mental health issues in our country and how to properly address it and approach it and what to do about it. So one thing that we brought up, we kind of started discussing a little bit, is physical fitness. Now, physical fitness is not for everybody. A lot of people are immediately going to say, I can't go to the gym. You don't have to. Just go out there for a walk every single day. If the weather is bad, go to the mall. Leave your wallet in your car.
1: Good move.
32: Yes. But go and move. Simply move. Allow your eyes to see different things, to adjust to different focal distances instead of just staring at the screen. I mean, all of us experienced the doom scrolling is literally a doom to our minds, to our body, yet we keep doing it. What's going on?
1: Well, that's the next point I was going to bring up, and that is you've got to get off these various social platforms if you can. So
32: if you can, come on. Well, everybody can. Now the question is,
1: it's an addiction.
32: Yeah.
1: And it feeds your brain. So you've got to, I intentionally do not go onto my social media accounts for weeks on end, just because I know that if I do start commenting, then it's going to draw me in. And yeah. So I just stay away from it. I will look at stuff that friends and family sends me. But outside of that, I don't think I've posted on Facebook in years now. And, you know, most kids don't use Facebook, Instagram and TikTok. But you've just got to find ways to get away from that. And maybe if you speak to a counselor, if you have some mental health challenges, that counselor can help you find ways to do that. And just so you know, through my role as a pastor, one of our benefits that they offer us is a health coach, and I use that.
32: Mm-hmm.
1: If it's a check with your insurance. Mm-hmm. And one of the things that I speak to her about is, like,

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2: Instead of eating something good and wholesome at home that I've made, I'll just swing by through a drive-thru and grab something to eat. Now, I'm a vegetarian, but just because something is vegetarian doesn't necessarily mean that it's healthy.
3: Yeah,
2: 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You know, if it's fried in deep-fried, you know, burger at veggie burger at one of these fast food places, it's still deep-fried. So it's a matter of trying to be conscious about making sure that I eat the right foods.
3: You see, that's the thing with diet. What I realized, especially for a younger crowd, and from my point of view, when I refer to younger crowd, I'm talking about like 30-somethings, even early 40-somethings, you kind of postpone the whole diet thing until it hurts. Until, like, geez, I can't fit into my clothes anymore. Or geez, my heart rate hits 100 and I'm sitting down. Or the blood pressure or your blood work comes back and you're like, whoa, this is bad, and so on. And then people start thinking, oh, maybe I should change my diet. Maybe I should do something about it. And usually the whole concept of changing your diet is a temporary thing. So I'm on a 30-day diet. You know, I'm on a 30-day plan. And then as soon as the 30-day plan is done and you actually achieved something, you actually, finally the pants are loose or your blood pressure is a little bit lower and so on, you just jump back onto where you were. This is the difficulty. A lifestyle change that is lifelong.
2: So I've been through that. I used to be like 165. Then I hit 185, then around 195, I thought I better take this seriously now. And so for a year, I counted calories. I counted calories of everything that I ate. And it really worked. I lost like 30 kilograms. But the problem is that I was always hungry.
3: For you Americans, that is around 60 pounds.
2: Okay. it was great, but you're always hungry. And then as soon as you stop, you start losing that battle.
3: This kind of sucks. You think about that life, the life torment of hunger, constant hunger.
2: I'm not an expert in this. I'm not giving any medical or health advice. Obviously, consult with the medical professional. But there are simple things that you can do to at least improve your diet, even though it might not be around losing weight, at least what you're eating is healthier. So, around drinking Diet Cokes, what I try and do now is I will drink some decaf drinks in the morning. I will try and drink 2 glasses of water every day when I wake up so that I'm hydrated and at least that I feel a little bit full. My wife is horrified, but I mix some orange juice, which, you know, is full of sugar, I know, but I mix it with my Diet Coke.
3: And it less diet.
2: but it sort of makes me feel a little bit fuller, and then I don't need to drink another one all day. Find what works for you. Try and maybe cut out red meat and switch over to chicken or turkey and see if that will help that. Try and substitute some sort of vegetable like avocado for some of your meat, just to find things that are healthier for you, and eat more vegetables, even if you don't like it. The other day, I'm not a huge broccoli fan. My wife loves broccoli. I was like, yeah, just put some broccoli on my plate and I'll cover it up with some of the, you know, the gravy and eat it down. So be proactive in looking after things. You only got one body. You can only live this one life. It's not just about how long you live, but the quality of life. Do what you can.
3: Yeah, indeed.
2: Do that. Have a friend like Gordon. Gordon, he would occasionally look at me. He'd say, Sally, I noticed you're putting on a few pounds. You need to be a little more serious.

0: nervous about losing weight. You need friends like that.
1: Friends who don't mind saying it to your face what they see.
0: Correct, because he's right. You know, so every time he says that, that would be like a little bit of a wake up call to me. Like, okay, I need to do something. Cut out once. You know, don't try and change everything over one day. Cut out one fast food meal a week and see what you can substitute it with there.
1: Guys, we'll be right back after these messages to continue this topic. I feel that a lot of us can relate to it and find it useful. We'll be right back.
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1: 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We are back. My name is Milos, co-host with Dr. Gordon. Sally Swan is here with me. We are talking about some lifestyle changes that can actually improve your life. Not just improve your life, but improve your physical and mental health. Make you feel better about living altogether. And one conclusion that I feel we came to is, if you see that your life is not going in a direction that you appreciate, either your physical wellness is not good, you might be overweight, you might have in some physical some health struggles, or your mental state is not good, whatever you're doing, change it. Simply go for a change. If you are eating too much, if you feel that you're eating too much, try cutting down. Try changing stuff. Try eating different stuff. Try putting more time into things that you really consider important. One of the arguments that I have a lot, not arguments, but like one of the arguments that people throw at in this, at this point is, I don't have time for that. Like, I have, like, with life, with family, with kids, with work, with all of the things, I don't have time now to put that much into it. But the matter of fact is, all of us have the same amount of time. It's all a matter of prioritizing.
0: There's an old poem that says, because I could not wait for death, death kindly waited for me.
1: Nice.
0: And so, if you don't have time for some of these things, and I'm pointing fingers at myself here too, if you don't have time for some of these things, it will catch up with you. And it's either going to affect the quality of your life, or it's going to affect the quantity of your life, or both. So especially if you're younger and listening to this, you know, avoid those habits that you can. So one of the great things that is happening right now is that a lot of the Gen Z generation are cutting out and eliminating alcohol.
1: Oh, yeah.
0: So, I mean, this is a great thing. If you don't ever take that first drink, you never even have to worry about not doing it. If you don't smoke that first joint, you never have to worry about trying to quit from that. And so, but if you're on alcohol, obviously it's a depressant, and so that can bring you down. If you can cut back on that, that's an immediate way that you can do that. And if you can, more and more places now where you go out, they have these things called mocktails, which are, you know, they still cost as much as an alcoholic drink, but you can drink those and enjoy the company with friends. You're not a killjoy like the one that doesn't drink. Because many of your friends now are not drinking either. So, and maybe this is a good segue into something else, which is find yourself friends and find yourself good quality friends. Because if you have people who are there to support you and help you, just like I said, you know, Pastor Gordon would be honest with me. Another great thing about him is if I call him, he'll almost always pick up the phone and have time to talk to me about something. And if I leave him a message, then he'll call me back. So having friends that are there to help you and support you is just another thing around the loneliness epidemic that we have. You know, the Gen X has this thing about go touch grass, outside and touch grass. Mm-hmm. Go find friends and find a club, join a club, go to a karate club. Now you can do exercise and do some of the mind stuff and do it with people. Join a chess club. You know, whatever it is, find people that you can be involved in who share the same kinds of things that you're passionate about.
1: And you see, this is a trend that definitely should come back, because in the past 10 to 15 years, this alienation, and this is not an American thing. This is a thing of new generations worldwide. It's a planetary thing, frankly. Alienation through social media, where people lose contact, real contact with other people, but there is this artificial idea of friends and so on, who only see what you want them to see on your social media. And even if somebody is bold enough to share the bad stuff about their lives, nobody wants to look at it.
0: Correct. And it does get pushed down.
1: Yeah, exactly. Yeah. So pretty much we live in a world. We are social creatures. That's how we're designed. And that's like the history tells us that's the way we are. And we know that we love company. But at the same time, we lost the ability to create social setting in which we can function normal as part of a group. Like, we have this whole polarization of, like, you either agree with me or you're my worst enemy. We can't agree to disagree anymore. And one thing that you mentioned, like, for example, find yourself a set of good friends. That is a perfect advice. I would add to it, be a good friend.
0: I like that.
1: Because you know how they say, every group of friends has a jerk in there. If you say, oh, we don't have a jerk in our group, well, guess what? You're probably that one, you know?
0: So don't be that guy. So,
1: yeah, exactly. Don't be that guy. No, but the matter of fact is, the social standards that we grew up with as Gen X and that our children are growing up as Gen Z or young millennials is worlds apart, completely different. And with a completely different kind of price to pay for that.
0: Mm-hmm. Now, of course, like, the Gen Zs are our children, and, you know, they're responding or reacting to the way that we have raised them. And so, you know, we might owe them some apologies in the kind of world that we're handing off to them, because a lot of what they're doing is in reaction to that. But absolutely, you've got to find friends. And I told you this on the last one. In Japan now, you find seniors who are deliberately committing petty crimes so that they can be arrested and go to jail. Because in jail, they are going to at least have other inmates that they can play board games with.
1: Somebody to hang out with.
0: Yeah, basically. And, you know, what's the difference between hanging out in an institution versus hanging out alone in your apartment, except now you have these friends. So find things that you're excited about. I'm hoping tonight that I'm going to be spending some time with people. I play a little bit of guitar.
1: Uh-huh.
0: And so I have some friends who play keyboard and somebody's a really great vocalist. And we're going to just rehearse on some music together and spend some time doing that.
1: And another thing, now that you mentioned that, there's also another thing, interestingly enough, that really works well. We always have to spend our time usefully. We are conditioned that if you're not spending your time usefully, you're wasting time, which is a total nonsense. Like, for example, you're going to be playing some music and rehearsing for what? Are you guys going to go play something? Are you going to perform? Are you going to do this or that? It's really not important whether you're going to do that or not. It's important to be a part of it. So do it for the sake of doing it. Go for a walk, not just to get physically better, but for the sake of a walk. Play some guitar just simply to play guitar, and that is not a waste of time. Quite the contrary, that is something that is so deeply needed. Where do things that you enjoy for the sake of enjoyment and not some utilitarian value in it.
0: And that's really important. Just to, I think maybe what appeals to me about walking is I can walk and I can then sort of just daydream at the same time. Sometimes I have some specific issue that I'm trying to resolve or thinking about something, but other times I'm just wandering around looking at stuff, and it gives my mind a break from everything else that I'm doing. And it gives, because I'm walking and that's my exercise, I now have the freedom to just daydream about things. And maybe that's like what guys like Steve Jobs have discovered in terms of their creativity. While they're doing that, their minds can be somewhere else and think about those sorts of things.
1: One experiment, something that I started doing years back, and I told a lot of people about it, even thought about it, is, I mean, in Christian context, it would be, I call it the prayer of presence. But essentially, when I go for walks, I consciously and deliberately try to stray away. I have a portion for daydreaming, but then I have a conscious segment where I'm not going to daydream, I'm going to just be here. I'm going to just observe. I'm going to just be present. And then the thoughts come, I just let them pass. Look at the birds, look at the clouds, look at myself, look at my shoes. But be present in that moment where you are. Feel your breath, feel your blood flowing, feel the ground under your feet. And it really adds tremendously a lot to my well-being.
0: And maybe that will lead as a good segue into our next segment, where we can talk about the fact that maybe everything tells us to look inwards to ourselves. Mm-hmm. Maybe we could spend some time talking about looking outwards, finding strength from outside of ourselves instead of looking towards ourselves.
1: Let's talk about that in our next segment, and let's see what ideas come across and what things could be actually the ones that could help us that are outside ourselves. We'll be right back, guys.
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1: 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My name is Milos. I'm co-host with Dr. Gordon, and I have Sally Swan here with me. We are talking about some social and mentally challenging issues that that we are dealing with as a society. One of them is we always feel that we have to find a solution by ourselves, but a lot of solutions are out there, not just looking inward. I had one talk with these graduations are coming, and one of the kids from the church is getting ready for it, and they're so upset about their hair and this and that. And I'm like, let me ask you something. How much attention do you put to hair of other people? Not too much. Well, have in mind, everybody else is the same. Everybody is looking at themselves first. So it's not really that tremendously important to be perfect, as long as you are perfect to yourself. But not everything happens around us. And not everything that actually can shape and make our life better is happening around us. It's outside of us. What were you referring to when you mentioned that in our last segment?
0: Well, and I mentioned this briefly last time we spoke. I'm a pastor, you're a pastor, and we're inside the institution of a church. But I want to be fair and I want to be honest that most religious frameworks across traditions have presented a version of God. He's the ultimate performance manager. He's the ultimate judge of you. So, you know, wherever you're listening to this podcast, you might think that churches are no better than influencers or motivational speakers, and that they're pointing out all of your faults just because, honestly, they want your money, or they want you to show up in church each week. And when
1: in church, that sounds horrible, but so spot on.
0: And you think about it, you know, for a church, you got to follow the rules. They want you to do certain things. You know, you got to pray the right way. You've got to show up at church. You've got to sing songs or whatever. Mm. You've got to believe the right things. And then you do enough of the right things, and then you're more accepted into the group. And, at least hopefully you're more accepted yeah. into the group. And the whole God production, of church can produce exactly the same kind of exhaustion as the self-improvement cultures. People can get burnt out of church just trying to be these perfect people. Again, they look at everyone else and think, oh, these people are really perfect. These people don't struggle with the things that I struggle with. And they just can't keep up. And the only difference between the self-improvement culture is within religion, you have these eternal stakes that get connected with this mindset that if you don't adapt and change and adjust, then your eternal life is at stake. So that's a whole...
1: It's much worse, pretty much, worse. If you think about it. Yeah.
0: So, and then that's why you just have millions of people who walk away from faith communities. They just can't keep up. They just don't feel that they're accepted, and they've become really tired. And they're right. You know, we have a responsibility to present to them how Jesus really treated people. And when Jesus came, I mean, he shocked the religious establishment by the fact that he would hang out with tax collectors and with sinners. They hated him for this.
1: Yeah, that's right. I mean, you look at him. He was actually enjoying life when you think about it. He was really loving what he was doing, and he was hanging out with the wrong crowds all the time, but for the right reason. You know, he was himself. And then at one moment, he has thousands of followers while he's being himself. Literally next week, there is only a dozen of them around him because everybody else left because they couldn't take the stuff that he had to share. Mm-hmm. You know, but at the same time, he left an impression of contentment with simply being who you are without an attempt to perform. To deliver. And that is such an irony in the churches. Like, you go to church, you don't go to church to present yourself before people, but before God. And God knows you all the way through better than you know yourself. You don't have to act, you don't have to perform, but we are constantly conditioned to do that. And in all of that, we lose the opportunity to find peace, to find joy, to find all of these things that God promised. And then that's why people leave the church. I'm here, I'm not finding it, must be somewhere else.
0: Yes, and I mean, that's missing everything that Jesus really tried to do for people. And I realize that there are a lot of people listening to this who are not religious, but I just want to speak to them for a moment and say that when you look how Jesus treated tax collectors, lepers, Roman soldiers, women with history, men with even worse histories, he doesn't try and clean them up. He sits down with them. He eats with them.
1: He treats them like humans.
0: Correct. He tells Zacchaeus, come down out of this tree because I want to go to your house. I must go to your house today. Mm-hmm. And he goes, we don't know what gets said, but after this lunch, Zacchaeus' life is totally changed. He's not being judged by Jesus. If you're in a religious institution where you find yourself being judged, I want you to know that that is not from God. And that, you know, when you see how Jesus treats people, that isn't the way it is. Jesus just says, believe in me. That's all he asked of people. So now you have somebody outside of yourself. When they say, what must we do to be saved? He says, believe in me and him who sent me. So now you don't have to be doing, you don't have to be performing, you don't have to be. Jesus says, I will take care of those things in your life. I will work with you on those things.
1: And one amazing thing also, as you mentioned, not all of our audience is Christian-minded. If you want to learn something from Jesus, and that is this, he gave. He was giving. He was constantly in the business of giving away. He was making other people's lives better by giving, helping, contributing. Do that, and you're not going to regret it. Do that, your life is going to improve. And you're going to be surprised how well it is. Solly, thank you very much for joining me today. This was awesome. I love this kind of topics. Guys, if you're out there and you're struggling, seek help. Or try to help somebody else and you'll see change is going to come. You have an amazing week.
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8: News this hour from Town Hall. I'm Mary Rose. Secretary of State Marco Rubio is putting a spotlight on Cuba.
20: Cuba's in a lot of trouble because, unfortunately for them, it's run by a bunch of incompetent communists. And being communist is bad. Being an incompetent communist is like the worst.
8: And he says something needs to be done.
20: Hopefully there'll be a good outcome there for them. There needs to be. It's 90 miles from our shores. And having a failed state 90 miles from our shores is a threat to the national security of the United States.
8: Ethiopians are preparing to win an election that the ruling party is expected to win by a landslide.
25: Ethiopia has 50 million registered voters out of a population of 130 million. This election's main themes include national reconciliation and development. Voters will elect members of the House of Representatives, who will then vote for a prime minister. The incumbent prime minister's Prosperity Party is expected to maintain the majority of the House seats.
8: Correspondent Andrew Stewart. Police in Hawaii have charged a 36-year-old man with killing three people.
26: The Hawaii Police Department reports Jacob Daniel Baker has been jailed without bail and is scheduled to appear in court Monday. Police say Baker has been charged with counts of first and second degree murder. Authorities say Baker killed three men in their 60s and 70s. He was arrested after a search of Hawaii's Big Island. Residents of the island's rural Puna community say Baker had been living there in exchange for work, but recently had become threatening. John Scott reporting.
8: A meteor streaking across southern New England caused the sonic boom heard by millions Saturday afternoon. NASA confirmed a fireball passed over Massachusetts Saturday at about 75,000 miles per hour and released energy equivalent to roughly 300 tons of TNT when it broke apart. More on these stories at townhall.com.
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8: There is an Israel Day parade in New York City and the controversy involving the mayor. Correspondent Julie Walker reports.
29: It was a sea of blue and white on Fifth Avenue in New York City for the Israeli Day parade, with many waving the flag. Thousands came out for the annual event, with one very noticeable absentee, Mayor Zoran Mamdani, who said he would not attend. Some view his criticism of Israeli policy as anti-Semitic. The parade always draws politicians. Governor Kathy Hochul was there.
30: We stand up for each other. We are allies with one another, and hate against one is hate against all, and I, as the governor of the greatest state in the nation, will not tolerate it.
29: And Police Commissioner Jessica Tisch, who promised a very high level of security, and there were police and barricades everywhere. Julie Walker, New York.
8: Gen Z is fueling box office demand. Fandango found the generation, which ranges from 14 to 29, is the most active movie-going demo. Breaking news, townhall.com. a curfew around an immigration detention center in New Jersey.
30: There's now a curfew around Delaney Hall in Newark, New Jersey, where clashes have happened between protesters and federal agents, including ICE, that's now drawing in local and state police. Governor Mikey Sherrill describes one over the weekend where she says three protesters were arrested.
9: They threw projectiles, they used barriers as weapons, and lit tires on fire in the streets.
30: Those comments, courtesy WABC, Newark Mayor Roz Baraka imposing a curfew from 9 p.m. until 6 a.m. around Delaney Hall. I'm Julie Walker.
8: A new study says melatonin supplements could help night shift workers boost their body's DNA repair process. The findings are early, but they do show promise as a simple way to help reduce long-term health risks linked to the graveyard shift. More on these stories at townhall.com.
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13: Welcome to This Week on Capitol Hill, your insider's guide to the stories shaping Washington and the world. I'm your host, Tony Perkins. Before we jump into this week's program, I want to welcome our new viewers joining us on Newsmax 2. Thanks for making us part of your weekend. Well, this week, Texas Republicans delivered a decisive verdict in one of the most closely watched Senate contests in the nation.
14: Tonight, we just sent a Texas-sized message to Washington. Yeah! I said it in March, and I'll say it again now. Today, change was on the ballot, and change won. We just proved that this Senate seat doesn't belong to Washington. It belongs to you, the hardworking men and women of this state.
13: That was Texas Attorney General Ken Paxton on Tuesday night after his victory over Senator John Cornyn in the Republican Senate primary runoff. Newsmax Chief Washington Correspondent James Rosen will join us shortly with analysis. We'll also explore another story that has Washington's intelligence community searching for answers: the resignation of Director of National Intelligence Tulsi Gabbard. Then negotiations with the United States and Iran continue.
17: There are a couple of issues on the nuclear stuff, the highly enriched stockpile, and also the question of enrichment. So, you know, we're going back and forth with them. We do think they're negotiating, at least so far, in good faith, and we're making some progress. Hopefully we'll continue to make progress. The president will be in a position where he can endorse the agreement, but obviously that's still TBD.
13: That was Vice President J.D. Vance. Both sides remain dug in over competing red lines regarding Iran's nuclear future. Can a lasting peace be achieved without permanently eliminating Iran's path to a nuclear weapon? South Carolina Senator Lindsey Graham joins us with his assessments of the talks, as well as what is at stake for America's security and our allies in the Middle East. Artificial intelligence is rapidly transforming every aspect of society. But a fierce debate is underway inside the Trump administration over how much government oversight this powerful technology should face. Dr. Jay Richards joins us to discuss the policy battle, the opportunities and dangers of AI, and how Christians should respond to this emerging technology. And while a UFC cage match is rising on the White House lawn for June 14th, an equally intense political cage match is set to begin on Capitol Hill next week as Congress returns to Washington and once again takes up a reconciliation package. House Speaker Mike Johnson joins us for a preview of the high-stakes legislative battles ahead and what Americans can expect as lawmakers return to the nation's capital. All of that and more straight ahead on This Week on Capitol Hill.
0: Today's edition of This Week on Capitol Hill is being presented by AARP.
13: Well, this week, Texas Attorney General Ken Paxton scored a decisive victory over longtime incumbent Senator John Cornyn in the Republican Senate primary runoff, setting the stage for one of the nation's most closely watched Senate races this fall. Now, with 11 states now having completed their primaries, early voting trends are beginning to emerge. At the same time, Washington is digesting the surprise resignation of Director of National Intelligence Tulsi Gabbard, raising questions about the future direction of U.S. intelligence policy. Joining us now to discuss these developments and more is Newsmax Chief Washington Correspondent James Rosen. James, welcome back to This Week on Capitol Hill.
1: Always an honor to be with you. Thank you, Tony.
13: So let's start with Texas. What were your takeaways from a pretty strong victory by Ken Paxton over Senator Cornyn?
1: Tony, the strength of that victory is the takeaway. I think that for the entirety of this contest, it was seen as fairly close or at least competitive. And in the end, it wasn't competitive at all. Attorney General Paxton defeated the incumbent Senator John Cornyn, who spent nearly a quarter century in the United States Senate, something on the order of 64-36%. It wasn't close at all. Now, was that the result of President Trump's 11th hour endorsement of Ken Paxton? Possibly. Certainly the White House will maintain as much. It might also be seen, I think, this particular primary victory as emblematic of the divisions in the MAGA movement and the conservative movement writ large. And perhaps there's always going to be and perhaps especially in a place like Texas, sympathy for the insurgent over the establishment figure. So it's possible that there were a number of factors here besides President Trump's endorsement that were decisive. The question now, of course, is whether the Republicans have made the right choice for the general election against the Democratic nominee, Texas state lawmaker James Tallarico.
13: This is not the only place we've seen upsets when it comes to the United States Senate. My home state of Louisiana, Senator Bill Cassidy, he was bested by an endorsed candidate from President Trump. Will the Republicans come back together in the general election, or, as you said, this fissure between the MAGA Republicans and the conservatives, is that something we're going to see? Is the gap going to widen?
1: In the case of the Texas race, we saw that Senator Cornyn declared early on that he was going to support the Republican nominee, and he has stayed true to that thus far. It's interesting that that race in particular is really going to command a lot of attention, obviously because Texas is such a large and fascinating state, but also because James Tallarico, the Democratic nominee, who is a Presbyterian minister and a former public school teacher, he is sort of like Beto O'Rourke 2.0. Here you have a very fresh-faced, clean-cut, handsome young guy, but whose views might be out of step with those of Texas voters. For example, Tallarico's declaration that God is non-binary, his discussions of his struggles with his whiteness and so forth. By the same token, Ken Paxton has something of a checkered record, having been subjected to impeachment by his own party. So it's going to be a fascinating race. But if Paxton should lose, it's going to call into question, again, the value of those Trump endorsements and MAGA's place in the broader movement.
13: So what we may see lining up in Texas is a policy over personality, as we look, as you pointed out, the policy positions that Tallarico holds versus that of Ken Paxton. Personality and personal lives may have a strange effect on that election. Let's move to the White House. Let's talk about Tulsi Gabbard announcing her resignation as Director of National Intelligence. Now, she cited her husband's battle with cancer, but she's been taking I don't know if she took a back seat or has been put in the back seat in recent months. What do you read into this?
1: Well, of course, all of us are obliged to begin first by expressing our sympathies for Tulsi Gabbard and her husband, and our prayers for her husband to make a complete recovery from his cancer diagnosis. Nonetheless, the announcement came after months and months of reporting to the effect that Tulsi Gabbard had been marginalized in the president's national security orbit. And that's really not surprising because her fate more or less was sealed last year, almost a year ago, when the president decided to bomb Iran for the first round of strikes, targeting the nuclear facilities closely back in June of last year. That followed testimony to the Congress in public by Director Gabbard that it was the assessment of the U.S. intelligence community. She testified in March of last year, so about 90 days before the Iran strikes, that Iran was not embarked on the building of a nuclear weapon, that was the intelligence community's assessment. And of course, once President Trump began making noise about potentially striking Iran's nuclear apparatus, precisely because they were embarked on the building of a nuclear weapon, and reporters asked him about the assessment from his own intelligence chief, the president said to reporters aboard Air Force One and in another setting, I believe on a tarmac setting as well, "I don't care what she says." And right there, that is fatal for an intelligence chief. Reporting has been to the effect that she was marginalized in the Venezuela operation, etc. And again, it illustrates certain strains within the MAGA movement. President Trump was not elected on any campaign pledge to mount a massive military attack on the Islamic regime in Tehran. And in fact, MAGA considers a source of strength its aversion to foreign entanglements, its non-interventionist foreign policy. Clearly, Tulsi Gabbard was not on board with the Iran policy, and in that sense, her departure was inevitable.
13: We're seeing various officials leave the administration. Is there a sense that the president wants those who agree with his assessment, or is he looking for those independent voices that would speak into his administration?
1: So there's one person in the White House, and not counting the First Lady, there's one person in the White House who cannot be fired by President Trump, and that is Vice President Vance. And by all accounts, Vice President Vance opposed the Iran military venture from the outset. But nonetheless, I think remains very much an integral part of the president's decision-making process, both in national security and domestic policy. It is said of President Trump that he likes yes men. But everything I've heard about the way he operates in private with people is that he does like hearing a diverse range of views, that he is a thoughtful questioner and a sober listener. And so we have to imagine that he's getting the right counsel in the Iran conflict. What he's doing with it, only he really knows.
13: All right, James, we've got to leave it there. Thanks so much for joining us. Folks, stick with us. We're back with more right after this.
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13: Welcome back to This Week on Capitol Hill. I'm your host, Tony Perkins. Reports this week indicate that the U.S. and Iranian negotiators are finalizing the framework for a potential 60-day ceasefire extension, pending President Trump's approval. Now, this comes after a tense week that saw both sides exchange military strikes. Joining us now to discuss this is South Carolina Senator Lindsey Graham. He serves on four Senate committees, including as chairman of the Senate Budget Committee. Senator Graham, welcome to This Week on Capitol Hill. Thanks for joining us.
25: Thank you.
13: All right. Your assessment of this latest framework that's being proposed for another 60-day ceasefire.
25: Not real sure. The Senate will look at it, whatever final deal they come to. I'd like to end this conflict diplomatically. I'm torn, can I be honest with you? I've prayed about this, talked to President Trump. Iran's the weakest they've been since 1979. Having the Straits of Hormuz closed is hurting the world economy. But I don't want to throw a lifeline to a terrorist regime. And I don't really know what to do going forward, other than whatever deal we negotiate has to be one that ends the reign of terror regarding Iran in the region and their desire to get a nuclear weapon. Can you do that? And if we invest a lot in Iran, are we dishonoring the 40,000 people who were killed to try to change this terrorist regime? So I'm a bit conflicted.
13: Senator, let me ask you, the president, when he initiated the action back in June of 2025 and then in February of this year, the red line was a nuclear-equipped Iran. We could not tolerate that, the United States nor our allies in the Middle East. Anything short of that, is that a miscalculation in terms of a peace deal? Is it peace at any cost, or is it we have to hold fast on that red line?
25: He will. But this memorandum, as I understand it, starts a 60-day process to negotiate what you just talked about. How do we ensure that a diplomatic solution is better than what Obama did, better than what Biden did? They can't cheat. Well, the only way they'll never cheat, Tony, is they can't enrich. Not one drop, not one ounce, not one gram. If they give any enrichment capability at the end of the day, then this will be no different to me than JCPOA. So the red line for me is no enrichment. all their enrichment apparatus needs to be torn up, blown up, like we did in Libya, removed from the country. And if they want nuclear power, they can have spent fuel rods sent in from outside the country. They don't need to enrich uranium. If they're allowed to enrich uranium at all, I think it'd be a huge mistake. That's a red line for me.
13: Senator Graham, you're one of the most focused in the United States Senate on Iran. You've been there, you know, from almost the beginning.
25: Like you?
13: Well, it's a concern because I don't think a lot of people look down the road. Oftentimes in politics today, as it is in business, we look at quarterly returns. We don't look at generational impact. And I think that's dangerous. When you look at Iran over the long term, going back to 2003 with the European negotiations with Britain and Germany, to the P5 plus one, JCPOA,

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2: Thing. Their nuclear ambitions are not going to change. Their regime will never change until the radical Islamists who run the regime are replaced by decent people. The fourth string is no different than the first string. They may not be as smart, but they're just as radical. But here's what I told President Trump, and maybe the news that might break here. I told him the deal with Iran containing their nuclear ambitions and controlling their desire to continue to be the largest state sponsor of terrorism is important. But the biggest blow to Iran would be if you could get the Arab world to integrate the Mideast with Israel. If you could get Saudi Arabia to make peace with the state of Israel, that would effectively end the Arab-Israeli conflict, and that will isolate Iran more than any deal or any sanction you could ever put on the Iranian regime. Because I believe when the Iranian people see the Mideast move toward the light away from the darkness and the Arabs make peace with the Israelis, that this regime will collapse of its own weight. So the biggest blow to be delivered by President Trump against Iran is twofold. A real deal, not a JCPOA deal, limiting their nuclear ambitions, plus Saudi Arabia making peace with Israel. Those two things will put this regime in a tailspin.
3: Well, I mean, that's historic if that occurs, as we've seen. I was in some of the early meetings when the Abraham Accords were taking off with UAE and others that were kind of the low-hanging fruit to bring those relationships together. Iran is already isolated. They are a threat to the rest of the Islamic community as well. We saw them even this week.
2: Absolutely.
3: I think all of the Islamic or the Arab community would prefer that Iran not have that nuclear capability, would they not?
2: Yeah, you know, but let's be honest with, well, who are we dealing with? You know, like Saudi Arabia, I've gotten to know MBS very well. They talked Trump out of Operation Freedom because they didn't want to get hit again. The only way you can make peace in the Mideast is if Iran can't do another October 7th, because they will. The only way you'll have a sustainable peace in the Mideast is that the ability of Iran to be the largest state sponsor of terrorism has been neutralized. So I believe President Trump has set the conditions for a Saudi-Israel deal, that Iran does not have the ability, in my view, to generate another October 7th. And if I were President Trump, I'd give a green light to Israel to go in on the ground to southern Lebanon and wipe out Hezbollah. Without proxies, Iran is the shell of its former self. Mm-hmm. We got Hamas in a corner. Unleash Israel to wipe them out. They're never going to disarm. Allow Israel to do ground operations against Hezbollah. Those two things will hurt Iran as much as any deal you would ever do. While you're limiting and degrading their proxies, make a deal between the Israelis and the Saudis to add to the Abraham Accords. And what you will have is a new Mideast. You'll have a Mideast that will be a center of power and progress rather than a powder keg.
3: So about 45 seconds left, Senator. So your assessment is if we ensure that Iran is not at the threshold of being a nuclear country and we expand the Abraham Accords to include Saudi Arabia, this is a winning deal.
2: Two other things. You got to go after Hezbollah and Hamas. Attack Hezbollah and Hamas. Give Israel the green light to finish them off. Do a deal that's not the JCPOA and make it your life's work to get Saudi Arabia to join the Abraham Accords. The combination of those four events will be the biggest change in the Mideast in thousands of years.
3: Agreed. Senator Lindsey Graham, always great to see you. Thanks so much, my friend, for taking time to join us today.
2: God bless, my friend.
3: All right, don't go away. When we come back, we're going to take a look at artificial intelligence. What should we be thinking?

0: about it? How should we approach it? That's next.
1: SRN News, I'm Mary Rose. The U.S. military said it carried out another strike Saturday on a boat accused of smuggling drugs into the Eastern Pacific Ocean, killing three men in the fourth attack this week. U.S. Southern Command announced the strike, stating that the vessel was engaged in narco-trafficking operations and operated by a designated terrorist organization. It's the latest in a months-long campaign against alleged drug boats traversing the Caribbean Sea and Eastern Pacific. Nearly 100,000 vehicles are being recalled by Honda due to an issue with airbags. That's according to the National Highway Traffic Safety Administration. The issue surrounds a defect that could lead to the unintentional deployment of airbags. Most of the models affected are the Accord Hybrid, Acura, and other vehicles. This is SRN.
2: Gordon Anik here, the host of Fit, Positive, Confident.
3: And his co-host Milos.
2: Milos, what is this show about?
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3: You're going to be physically fitter. 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
0: Welcome back to This Week on Capitol Hill. Last week, President Trump abruptly postponed a highly anticipated executive order on artificial intelligence. Now, the move exposed competing factions within his administration over how to regulate this emerging technology. Well, as the White House considers its way forward, Pope Leo issued his first encyclical on the topic this past Monday, having said shortly after his election that he considers AI to be the biggest challenge facing humanity today. Well, joining us now to discuss this is Dr. J.W. Richards. He's Vice President for Social and Domestic Policy at the Heritage Foundation. Dr. Richards, welcome to This Week on Capitol Hill. Thanks for joining us.
12: Yeah, great to be with you, Tony.
0: All right, so let's start with the White House. The president kind of pulling back from a highly anticipated executive order. What was behind it?
12: Well, what's behind it is that this is a really complicated issue. And so according to this major story in Politico, described these essentially three factions in the White House or in the administration broadly. And so you have, of course, David Sachs, who is formerly basically the AI czar that is mainly looking at artificial intelligence and terms of our competition with China. And so if that's the sort of main point, that we do not want China to get ahead of us, we're probably 6 months ahead of them in development, certainly of these sort of so-called frontier large language models. We don't want China to get there first. And so that's a real question. I think Sachs weights that most heavily. And then you have people like Susie Wiles in the White House, who I think see this as sort of middle ground, that, okay, we want to develop some kind of regulatory framework so that we can benefit from the upsides of the technology but mitigate the downsides. And then you have, at least according to the story, Pete Hegseth and a kind of number two guy at the Department of War, who seem to be much more cautious, I would say. I think part of this is informed by the fact that Secretary Hegseth got in a public battle with Anthropic, the company behind Claude, a couple of months ago. And so they'd really like, I think, the administration and the White House to be able to see these, at least the frontier models, ahead of time before they're released. So that's sort of the range. But notice, if you're thinking about individual safety, you're thinking about, how does this affect the economy? And then how does this affect our race with China? You've got competing goods that the White House is going to be trying to meet, because if you weighted this one or the other of these considerations too heavily, you could end up either stifling the competition with China and sort of freezing our own domestic capacity, or on the other hand, ending up with some kind of unintended consequence that could be disastrous.
0: Jay, you mentioned Anthropic. They were a part of the unveiling of the encyclical by Pope Leo this past week. The Pope focused on the humanity, the humanitarian impact upon, or the AI's impact upon humanity. It seems like the United States focused more on national security and the economy. Is the Pope's voice going to have a significant weight in this debate?
12: I do think it will have a significant weight. I wish that the Holy Father's encyclical had been a little shorter. It's about 42,000 words, so it takes folks a lot of time to digest. But I think if you just sort of look at it, okay, what is the top line message, as of course people say in Washington, D.C., is essentially this: every human being has intrinsic and innate dignity as a creature made in the image of God. We are persons with freedom and agency and responsibility and duties. Our machines, however amazing they can become in terms of their power, are not us. They're not equivalent to us. They can't ultimately replace us because they're machines. So man is not a machine. He's a person made in the image of God, and our machines are precisely that. I think, honestly, Tony, more than anything, that's the lesson that people need to understand. Because if you imagine that we're creating or about to create some kind of super intelligence that's going to transcend us, that's a literal intelligence, you're going to view these things, I think, much differently than if you understand that these are very sophisticated tools that human beings are creating for particular purposes.
0: Dr. Richards, just a little over a minute left. With that in mind, how should Christians engage in this? I mean, some are prone just to stand off and say, this may not end up well. But Is not that viewpoint that you just articulated needed in the development and the guidance of AI?
12: It is. And I honestly think, I've been, as you know, spent a lot of time on this topic off and on for over 20 years. And I think there's always a hype cycle when it comes to high technology, and especially AI. But there are also a lot of sort of uninformed ideas based upon the kind of scientific, or rather the kind of science fiction aura around this. And so I think as Christians, first of all, it really helps, I think, in this debate to have a Christian worldview and to have a Christian understanding of the human person. And so we don't have to terrify ourselves thinking the robots are going to wake up. On the other hand, because we understand the truth about man, we also know we're fallen. And so even the most powerful tools can also have very dramatic downsides. And I think we really need to be able to think about both the potential upsides and the severe downsides at the same time.
0: And in the encyclical, the Pope says we need not only ethics, but we need laws to govern and manage AI and its development. Dr. Jay Richards, always great to see you, my friend. Thanks so much for joining us. All right, coming up next, our weekly conversation with House Speaker Mike Johnson. Don't go away. We'll be right back.
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0: 74. Welcome back to This Week on Capitol Hill. I'm your host, Tony Perkins. Well, the White House is preparing for a UFC cage match that will be held on the White House lawn on June the 14th. Well, an equally intense political cage match is set to begin on Capitol Hill next week as Congress returns to Washington and once again takes up reconciliation. Join me now for our weekly conversation to discuss this and more is House Speaker Mike Johnson of Louisiana. He represents the 4th Congressional District of the Bayou State. Mr. Speaker, welcome back to This Week on Capitol Hill.
1: Hey, Tony. Good to be with you. Broadcasting straight from the 4th Congressional District of Louisiana. I had a great couple of days here in the district, moving about, talking with the folks. And it's a beautiful day here. People are excited about the 250th anniversary of this great nation and all the events coming up. And yes, the UFC fight is going to be one of the highlights. They're building the apparatus right now on the lawn of the White House, and it's going to be an epic event.
0: Now, any truth to you and John Thune going to do an amateur round?
1: They'd probably sell a lot of tickets, but no, it's all in good fun. And there are some, it's a big card, you know, for folks who follow UFC. It's some of the champions, a couple of guys, I think, coming out of retirement to be a part of it. So it'll be a big event.
0: Well, let's talk about the political cage match. When you left town, there was some division between the House and Senate when it came to reconciliation. Is that back on track?
1: Well, it's an ongoing thing, you know, reminding your audience who are very well informed that reconciliation is the ability to move a product without the necessity of 60 votes in the Senate, which is normally the threshold. And the problem we have right now is that the Democrats, as we discuss so often, are in no mood whatsoever to assist on anything, even the most fundamental functions of government. And funding, immigration enforcement, and border security clearly are among the most important and fundamental functions of government. Democrats want no part of it, Tony. They don't want to give a single dollar to either of those agencies under the Department of Homeland Security. So we're having to go at our own. I think that we will have the agreement to get all the Republican votes necessary in the House and Senate to finish that up. We're awaiting what we're now calling Reconciliation 2.0 to come from the Senate to the House. I think they'll work out the details on that. We'll get it next week and finally get those two agencies fully funded, by the way, for 3 years, all the way through the end of the Trump administration, so that the Democrats can't play games with this again and try to shut down the government over that.
0: So let's talk about right now, as we're moving into the next fiscal year very soon, just around the corner. How is that process looking? Are we going to make the deadline?
1: Yeah, great point. I mean, the end of the fiscal year is September 30th each year, and so Congress has the responsibility of funding the government before the deadline so we don't get into these situations where we need continuing resolutions and all of those kinds of vehicles. So I'm happy to report that the House Appropriations Committee is working at a steady clip, and they are preparing all of the individual 12 separate bills. We're moving them through the process, and our aim is to get all that done, of course, before that deadline. So I want to tip my hat to Chairman Tom Cole, who's the chairman of the House Appropriations Committee. They've been working, honestly, in bipartisan fashion, trying to get those bills together, and we're moving them through. So we're very optimistic that we can, as we've talked about so many times, rebuild the muscle memory of Congress to do its job, and that is to fund the government responsibly and not get to the end of the year for a dreaded Christmas omnibus or one of those kinds of vehicles. I'm optimistic.
0: And that's where this political leverage is used, when you cannot do a government funding by normal budgeting process. And that's why we're still having this fight over Homeland Security.
1: That's right. I mean, what they did this time, as you know, is they pulled. I mean, this is an unprecedented thing and a really shocking one. Democrats are so resolved not to fund the border. They want to reopen the border and not to fund the enforcement of federal immigration law, which has been on the books forever. They pulled those two sub-agencies out of the Department of Homeland Security funding bill. And so they made them orphan agencies, effectively. We've had to do that on our own. That's the first time that ever happened. It's unprecedented. And it's a very dangerous thing, a dangerous trend going forward. And so I'm happy to tell you that the appropriators in the House want to end that. They don't want that to become a permanent practice. So in the appropriations process, when we get to the Homeland Security funding bill, they're going to add those two agencies back in and try to get back to what we call regular order. And that's a very important step.
0: All right. Another deadline facing you when you get back to Washington, D.C. is the Foreign Intelligence Surveillance Act reauthorization. Talk about that. That's been a sticking point.
1: It has been. We got a short extension on it of 45 days the last time it was going to expire. And yes, we're coming up on the deadline now. It's a very, very important statute because, for example, 2/3 of the president, the commander-in-chief's daily national security briefing, approximately 2/3 of that comes out of collection through this statute, the Foreign Intelligence Surveillance Act. It's, as the name implies, it's how we find out information. We surveil the correspondence of terrorists who want to harm and kill Americans. I mean, it's pretty simple. We did that after 9/11, and this is the tool that has prevented another 9/11 on our shores that hasn't happened because we have this intelligence gathering apparatus. We cannot let it expire. The concern was, as you know, over the Biden administration, some in the FBI abused it and used it to surveil Americans. So the last time we reauthorized it, back in 2024, we added in 56 reforms to ensure that can never happen again, those abuses. It's working as desired. And so now we're going to fine tune it just a little bit more. I think we'll get it authorized by the deadline, reauthorized in time so that we can keep Americans safe and protect, importantly, the constitutional rights of Americans and their right to privacy.
0: Mr. Speaker, just about 2 minutes left. All of these are going to require the Republicans walking in lockstep together because your margins are so thin, you have to have every Republican vote to pass something. As we get deeper and deeper into the primary season, you have members that are not going to be returning. Either they've run for other offices or they're retiring. Are you concerned you're going to be able to get everybody there at the same time to vote on some of these important measures?
1: Well, you know, it's always a challenge when you have small margins, and we've dealt with the smallest possible, the smallest in history. At many points along the way, we had a one-vote margin, and that's effectively what we have right now. But I spent a lot of time on those relationships with individual members, talking through their concerns and problems. It's a lot of prayer and patience, Tony, as I say all the time, that delivers when we need to, and we're getting the job done. In spite of that small margin, in spite of the fact that they write our epitaph, you know, our eulogy every week in the Hill Press Corps. They're cheering for us to fail in some way. We don't. We always deliver. And that's because at the end of the day, all the Republicans in Congress understand we have a job to do. We have to yield some of our personal preferences on occasion because it's a deliberative body. But we'll get the job done. We always have. We always will. We'll do that next week as well.
0: Well, you've done an amazing job of keeping that Republican conference together moving forward. Just about 30 seconds left, Mr. Speaker. How's the president? How's he doing?
1: He's in good spirits. I talked to him twice yesterday, a couple times the day before. There's a lot going on, but he handles it well. I'm glad we have a resolute commander-in-chief. Peace through strength is the order of the day, and he's exhibiting that every day.
0: House Speaker Mike Johnson, always great to see you. Enjoy your time back in the district in Louisiana. Enjoy the spring weather. We don't get that very often.
1: That's right. Thanks, brother. Good to talk to you.
0: All right. House Speaker Mike Johnson from Louisiana's 4th District up around Shreveport. All right. When we come back, some final thoughts on the week. So don't go away. I'll be right back.
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0: Welcome back to This Week on Capitol Hill. In chapter 14 of Luke's Gospel, Jesus explains to the multitude that there is a cost to being his disciple. He warns them to count the cost so that they don't fall short and turn back when it gets tough. One of the examples Jesus provided was a king going to war. Quote, "What king going to make war against another king does not sit down first to consider whether he is able with 10,000 to meet him who comes against him with 20,000? Or else, while the other is still a great way off, he sends a delegation and asks conditions of peace," end quote. That principle came to mind as I followed the ongoing negotiations with Iran. Because the central question for America is not whether we desire peace, but whether the peace being negotiated achieves the objective for which military force was used in the first place. For the record, I supported President Trump's decisive action toward Iran. Operation Midnight Hammer was decisive, but subsequent intelligence reports revealed that while the strikes significantly set back Iran's nuclear program, they did not destroy it. In fact, reports indicated Iran was already rebuilding and hardening portions of its nuclear infrastructure. President Trump has repeatedly stated that Iran cannot be allowed to obtain a nuclear weapon. That is a red line for the U.S. Yet the ongoing negotiations have produced no indication that Tehran is willing to abandon its nuclear ambitions. In fact, Iranian officials have repeatedly declared that retaining the ability to enrich and possess enriched uranium remains a non-negotiable red line for them. The opposite side of Iran's red line must remain a red line for the United States, as history suggests that when red lines become negotiable, they become green lights for aggression by adversaries. Anything short of an Iran that is no longer a nuclear threshold state would raise serious questions about whether the objective that justified Operation Epic Fury has actually been achieved. For more than two decades, Iran has mastered not the art of the deal, but the art of delay. From the European negotiations in 2003 to the P5+1 talks to the JCPOA and its aftermath, the pattern has remained remarkably consistent. Iran negotiates, delays, preserves its options, and continues pursuing its strategic objectives. Peace agreements generally hinge on three conditions. First, both sides conclude that continued fighting will not improve their position. Second, the disputed objective becomes more expensive to pursue than to compromise on. And third, political leaders can successfully sell the outcome at home. That brings us to the central questions. Can America, Israel, and the broader international community live with an Iran that remains a nuclear threshold state? Can the United States improve its position through renewed military action against the Islamist regime? Can President Trump sell an agreement that falls short of the stated objectives behind Operation Epic Fury? Jesus warned that no king should enter a conflict without first counting the cost. The same principle applies to nations. Before declaring victory or securing peace, America must determine whether the objective that justified that cost has actually been achieved. The challenge is not simply securing peace, but securing a peace that permanently removes Iran's pathway to a nuclear weapon. Getting this wrong could leave future generations confronting an even more dangerous threat under far less favorable circumstances. And that has been This Week on Capitol Hill.
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10: 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Victory over setbacks. Victory over the unknown.
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17: News this hour from Town Hall. I'm Mary Rose. A new poll is shedding light on which Democrats are popular with voters right now as the party looks ahead to the presidential race in 2028.
18: The new Emerson College survey finds former Transportation Secretary Pete Buttigieg leading with 18% support. He's followed by California Governor Gavin Newsom, who's at 16%. Newsom is term limited as governor. Other Democrats who may run, AOC, she's polling at 11%. Pennsylvania Governor Josh Shapiro and former Vice President Kamala Harris tied at 10%. Laura Winters reporting.
17: A comment from New Mexico Governor Michelle Lujan Grisham is drawing sharp backlash, especially from conservatives.
19: Grisham saying Democrats don't need men's vote to win elections is being blasted by critics as divisive and dismissive. Conservative leaders and media are seizing on the remark, arguing it sidelines working class voters and fuels identity politics, while saying a renewed focus on jobs, taxes, and public safety are needed to win over both men and disaffected voters. Ken Lorman reporting.
17: Republicans in Texas are focused on getting the vote out in November now that primary voters have chosen Attorney General Ken Paxton as their candidate for U.S. Senate. Senate Majority Leader John Thune tells the Salem Radio Network he's spoken with Ken Paxton, who is laser focused on winning the midterm election in the fall.
22: We're making the pivot. 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
17: Thune made his comments on the Hugh Hewitt Show on the Salem Radio Network. 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
6: Just a way of saving, smart way to do things, and something the Trump administration is touting a lot, plus some new things they got going for small businesses and trying to make it so that America is thriving again. So I'll have more to report back over the weekend at Breitbart News, and then also on the show next week I'll talk about some of our time. I'm even leading a panel, which that'll be interesting. Who would have thought a Breitbart journalist allowed to lead a panel featuring the Treasury Secretary? Pretty cool. It's pretty cool. We've come a long way from people trying to cancel us and destroy us for having normative conservative viewpoints. All right, so the big stuff is going on right now. This is happening in real time, so if you're catching the show on delay, hopefully there's news to report. But Trump is apparently heading to the Situation Room right now to make a final decision on the Iran deal. I opened up yesterday's show with a take that is either going to age very well or very poorly, which is that we could actually be on the verge of peace. We could be on the verge of the Iran war being over, being wrapped up. This is something that, of course, we've all been wanting. We had the tease over last weekend suggesting a deal was done, and it was all but a certainty. It was guaranteed. And I personally have been telling you on the show, I bet Trump had on his calendar circled Memorial Day, the unofficial start of the summer, is the beginning of a patriotic summer blast that never ends, the endless summer. And we're just going to be talking about America 250 the whole time. And I thought that perhaps that was what he had in mind for the day, that he's going to try to wrap this thing up. And then we think of a setback this morning. I was woke up and I looked at some of the terms that Iran had for the deal. And it looks like that, yes, they want the billions of frozen funds that I talked about yesterday, but they still want to charge a toll. They want no guarantees. They won't charge a toll, which apparently is a sticking point with Trump. And they even won't commit to giving up the nuclear weapons and the nuclear dust, the nuclear ambitions, which I thought was obviously the number one priority for President Trump. So all of my hopes were becoming fears early this morning. And then now we're back on track, perhaps towards peace, because Trump is heading for the Situation Room to evaluate the deal. This is as of just a few minutes ago. I've got a truth bomb from President Trump. This is pretty long. I'm going to read this to you as best I can. I will avoid doing the Trump voice, though I did get to break into it yesterday, which was very enjoyable. But that was in the context of talking about E. Jean Carroll and Reid Hoffman. So, but this is too serious. I'm not joking around on this one. Iran must agree they will never have a nuclear weapon or bomb. The Hormuz Strait must be immediately open. No tolls for unrestricted shipping traffic in both directions. All water mines or bombs, if any, will be terminated. We have removed, through detonation, numerous such mines with our great underwater mine sweepers. Iran will complete the immediate removal and or detonation of many mines that are left. which will not be many. Ships caught in the strait due to our amazing and unprecedented naval blockade, which will now be lifted, may start the process of heading home. Say hello to your wives, husbands, parents, and families from me, your favorite president. The enriched material, sometimes referred to as nuclear dust, which is buried deep underground with virtually collapsed mountains, caused by our powerful B-2 bomber attacks 11 months ago, sitting on top of it, will be unearthed by the United States, which, it is agreed, is the only country, along with China, with the mechanical capability of doing so, in close coordination and conjunction with the Islamic Republic of Iran, plus the International Atomic Energy Agency, and destroyed. No money will be exchanged until further notice. Other items of far less importance have been agreed to. I'll be meeting now in the Situation Room to make a final determination. Thank you for your attention to this matter, President Donald J. Trump. So that's as of just about an hour ago. Truth that out. Those terms seem acceptable from my vantage point. They're going to get funds unfrozen. Again, I like the genius idea of some sort of a toll that where we would wet our beaks on that. Sounds like that's out. And we're going to get all the bombs cleared out, the nuclear dust. This is fine. This is acceptable. If he gets this, he can declare victory. And I think that's very important because, of course, we need to start driving down some of those prices. We need to get the freedom going. We need to get the oil flowing around the world. We need to get back to thriving again. We need to get back to that patriotic summer. And also, he can declare victory over his opponents. Here's a person named Neera Tanden, who is one of the top Democrat activists. This was her on CNN talking about the Iran potential deal. This kind of blew me away from last night. Cut 16, please.
7: When anyone actually hears about additional details, like the possibility that we're going to actually have a maybe $300 billion Iranian fund so that they can repair themselves, you know, when you hear any of these details, it's terrible. Why? Because it's essentially managing a defeat. So we get every few weeks or every few days, we're on the cusp. They were on the cusp last weekend. All the Republican senators basically had a massive freak out because it's such a terrible deal. And I think what the president is doing is essentially managing expectations towards a defeat.
6: So that's what she's saying, is that we are being defeated by Iran. How are we being defeated by Iran? Even though we wiped out all their leadership, we wiped out all their aerial defenses, we wiped out so much of their navy. We are going to wipe out their entire nuclear capability. We're not going to stop until they have no potential for getting nukes anytime in the near future. And then you've got American Progressive Democrat. She's a progressive activist that's in a organizer for the Center for American Progress out there on CNN saying that basically we're losing. This is the whole thing, that why the fake news is the enemy of the people. And this is a personal left-wing perspective, but she hates Trump so much more than she loves this country. She's not rooting for Trump to win. She's rooting for Trump to lose. And this is one of the things that we have to deal with now. We've dealt with it for a long time. I imagine the Vietnam War felt similar to some of you who are older in the audience. But this is something that is, we don't even have any Democrats who are reasonably behaving themselves to the point where their Trump derangement syndrome doesn't overwhelm the fact that we are fighting an Islamic autocracy dictatorship that oppresses women, that kills civilians, that doesn't have free elections, doesn't have a free press. And none of this matters to Neera Tanden because she just wants to proclaim that Donald Trump has lost. This is an alternate reality, and I'll have some clips throughout the show on how mean and nasty the Democrats have gotten. But I think this is a point that is worth reporting over and over again, that the establishment of the Democrat Party, the mainstream of the Democrat Party, is rooting against us in this war. And very noteworthy, as Trump tries to wrap up a victory, if he's able to credibly declare victory, we're still going to see over and over again Democrats say, no, it wasn't that big of a victory. We didn't really win. And it's actually Trump is bad because everything Trump does is bad. That is by the definition of what the Democrats stand for right now, is you're all fascist, you're all racist, and everything Donald Trump touches turns to fecal matter, I'll say, for the sake of the Federal Communications Committee. He can't do anything right. If he is for it, then I must be against it. So, and this is something that I just find very boring. It makes the analysis on TV very dull because it's not that we can't, stuff like having a beautiful ballroom all of a sudden becomes controversial. Why is this? So one of the things that we're also doing is we're redefining the word progressive. And this is something that is the bulwark, which is a Never Trump outfit. They have a woman named Sarah Longwell, who I think was previously sort of a Never Trump Republican, who is talking about on one of their podcasts about how she stopped using the word moderate and progressive, because then it's harder to be able to appeal to some of the people who are just knee-jerk Never Trump. She's saying the Democrat Party, which she's now a member, the party needs to move because it's neither progressive nor moderate. It's just purely rooted in hatred of Donald Trump, the bad orange man. And that's how we've redefined American politics. And I'll tell you, the right looks a lot better today because of that. All right. Talk about my friends here at Incogni. 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

0: that God is non-binary. What did you mean by that?
1: Well, you know, I think I was being intentionally provocative with that statement. But what it means is that God can't be defined by human categories. The Apostle Paul, in his letter to the Galatians, says that in Christ there is neither male nor female. I'm always going to stand up for Texans who are being picked on by the most powerful, most corrupt politicians in the country. And I'm going to continue doing that in this race and hopefully in the U.S. Senate.
0: You call it intentionally provocative. You regret describing it that way or talking about God that way?
1: There are some statements that I've made that I certainly regret. There are statements that I've made where I've missed the mark. I'll be the first to admit that. But Ken Paxton is intentionally clipping my cringy comments to distract from his career of corruption.
2: One of the most unbelievable clips imaginable for so many reasons. He's admitting he's using God to mock his opponents politically. That's disqualifying. It should be disqualifying for any number of jobs, not just senator from a red state. I mean, you should not do this. And this is the whole thing, is that he comes off as a nice guy. He's smiley. He's effeminate. He's weak. All of that stuff physically. So you think he must be a kind-hearted soul. No, this is an act of cruelty. What he's doing is he is taking God and using God to mock his political opponents. And mock people who don't like the idea of genital mutilation of children and chemical castration of children and trying to ruin families, which has happened so often during the midst of this woke contagion, this trans contagion, which has been just so horrific for all of society. And so this is what the Democrats believe is going to be the solution for Texas and will finally make Texas purple or blue or whatever. But just get this through your head that he's admitting. Crystal clear, plain as day, he's admitting that he used God to mock his political opponents. I'm all for using some theatrics, being able to get attention politically, but that's the point here with God being non-binary. And here's the thing, God-fearing Christians, Bible-believing Christians, no, we don't literally believe God's up in heaven with a big penis. Like, we don't think of it that way. We get the point he's trying to make, but he does it in a way that's so smug, it's so pompous, and so insulting. Not just to voters, but insulting to God himself. So that's why he's never going to be a senator from Texas. We know this. We know this because he said our southern border should be like our front porch. We know this because he runs a vegan campaign in a state that's known for worldwide renowned for barbecue. But the more we know about this guy, the creepier and weirder he gets, and it is not going to stop. Let's play some more clips. Let's play cut three, please, gentlemen.
3: Part of this Christian nationalist movement, isn't it, is trying to pass these things called private school vouchers. And if you're not an education policy person, you may have never heard of this. But essentially, it's an effort to take tax dollars out of our public schools, which are underfunded as they are. Texas is 43rd in the nation in per student education funding. So it's taking dollars out of the classroom and giving it to unaccountable private schools, usually Christian private schools. Again, part of this effort to blur the lines between church and state.
2: So he's against vouchers so that people who are parents have freedom to spend the tax money that would go to the corrupt public school system run by left-wing unions that's failing our kids and use it for a school that might be productive. All right, let's play cut four, please.

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2: Implantable devices could increase costs for hospitals and patients. Perhaps most critical, the report says any supply chain disruption could delay cancer screenings for Americans, as well as other preventative testing where early diagnostic is critical. The report argues that we need a phased and only domestic manufacturing capacity.
3: From Focus Features and the producers of Darkest Hour comes the new movie Pressure, the untold true story of D-Day. In the 72 hours leading up to the largest seaborne invasion in history, General Dwight D. Eisenhower faced an impossible decision that would determine the fate of the war. As Allied forces prepare to land, two massive storms converge over Normandy. Behind closed doors, with the clock ticking, General Eisenhower must decide: send 300,000 men into nature's unforgiving fury, or delay and risk losing the war itself. There's no safe option, only consequences. One decision would change the world forever. Experience a powerful, inspiring story of courage, sacrifice, and the mission that gave the free world hope. Starring Andrew Scott, Brendan Fraser, Kerry Condon, and Damian Lewis, Pressure is filled with thrilling tension from beginning to end. And without a doubt, it must be seen on the big screen. Pressure, the untold true story of D-Day, rated PG-13, may be inappropriate for children under 13, now playing in theaters everywhere, with special engagements in Dolby Cinema.
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10: I've had a great experience from start to finish. The crew that came in, they were so professional. This looks like a marble, beautiful, new shower. And
11: SRN News, I'm Mary Rose. The U.S. military said it carried out another strike Saturday on a boat accused of smuggling drugs in the Eastern Pacific Ocean, killing three men in the fourth attack this week. U.S. Southern Command announced the strike, stating that the vessel was engaged in narco trafficking operations and operated by a designated terrorist organization. Ukraine has launched strikes on Russian energy sites. Russian authorities and media said Sunday that drone debris set fire to a fuel storage facility in the Rostov region.

0: and civilian infrastructure was reported damaged in Saratov province. Ukraine has increased attacks on Russia's oil and gas facilities, saying they fund Moscow's invasion. Meanwhile, Kyiv denied Russian claims that a Ukrainian drone struck the Russian-occupied nuclear plant. This is...
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6: Rappers rapping with, you know, invoking Trump all the time. I think it'd be kind of cool to roll up at the club with a bunch of Trump dollar bills instead of Benjamins. We're talking about Trumps. I mean, there's something fun about it, especially in America's 250th year, even though it does kind of represent how we've got all this inflation now. And things are just much more expensive than they were. And that's thus necessitating a $250 bill. But I still think it's fun, and I like when we do fun things. Fun is fun. So I'll ask the Treasury Secretary about that when I go see him later. But America 250 causing some problems right now. There's chaos right now with the event that's been planned, the Great American State Fair. Now, there's two groups that are involved. There's America 250, which is a bipartisan initiative, which is which has the America250.org website focusing on civic engagement, history education, a lot of local events that are going on. And then there's Freedom 250, which is a Trump-aligned task force. And they're trying to create this Great American State Fair. And so all of these artists said that they were going to be a part of this, from people like Martina McBride, country artist Brett Michaels. Who's Brett Michaels? This dates me a little bit. Millie Vanilli, even though isn't one of Millie Vanilli dead? There's only Millie left, or there's only Vanilli left. It's just a number of others that are involved, and almost everyone's dropped out. So Martina McBride dropped out. Someone named Morris Day. I don't know Morris Day. Young MC. Don't know Young MC. Sean, do we know Young MC? Bust a Move. Okay. So just again, this is really old stuff. The Commodores dropped out, and something called CNC Music Factory, and parts of Milli Vanilli dropped out. But isn't there one part? This is my point. This is not good. So Vanilla Ice is in, Flo Rida, the rapper, is staying in. He's got some bangers. One CNC member. This feels like a miss here to me, because I think Trump could benefit greatly from a very patriotic American summer. I know this is hard to do in an environment where they're the Neera Tandons of the world running around, playing that clip of people openly rooting for the mullahs in Iran over Donald Trump and America to win a war halfway around the world where we're doing very well, by all accounts. We're not perfect, but we're doing well. We got a lot of benchmarks of victory, and we still be rooting against us. It would be really great for Trump, Republicans, for Americans in general, to have a really patriotic summer where everyone's having a great time. And so this Great American State Fair seems like an opportunity. But all these people, I guess, had the impression it was the bipartisan group that was doing this and not the more partisan White House task force. So, but again, it feels like one where shouldn't this have been made clear on the White House's front just to make sure they don't have to deal with the negative news cycle of people dropping out, because that gives all the haters and losers a lot to point at you and mock you and do the Nelson Muntz ha-ha routine pointing at you. That's sort of what they set themselves up to do. And also, these bands, like, can't we do a little better? There's got to be something more creative. I wish we could have done some sort of a battle of the bands thing. Maybe these people who are good artists but have not had the big exposure, maybe make some sort of thing where there's a contest of some sort. A lot of these state fairs, aren't they country acts largely? I know there's a huge state fair in my neck of the woods. It's all country acts. All the country acts come out here. So it feels like something that is not perfect. And hopefully they get this thing on the rails in the time that we got left, because this is a historic year. It's a historic occasion. And it's one that I feel like we need it. We need it. We need something positive, because there's so much negative stuff. There's so much crazy stuff that's going on. I keep playing where the Democrats' heads are at, where they stand for nothing. Trans people need abortion care. And that's a normative viewpoint. I was just playing that Tallarico clip. In Boston, Michelle Wu, the mayor there, is going to have a trans period pride event for trans menstruators. So this is women who now think they're men and still have periods, even though they think of themselves as men. And they're going to do this event June the 17th in the year of our Lord 2026. So this is current day. Those of you who thought woke was over, woke was dead. Where is this event? The Boston Public Library. So they're using the public library to have trans period pride day for trans menstruators. Trust me, this is not the end of woke. Woke is here. The Democrat nominee for Texas in their Senate is a guy named James Tallarico with a haircut that is made of a Lego piece that snaps on the top of his head. He has a fake girlfriend. He wants to have a vegan campaign. He also says stuff like this: cut 7, please.
7: For the most part, the Republican caucus in here in Texas is white, older men, straight, cisgendered men.
6: Cisgender men. Unironically, I use the word cisgender, but it's always mockery. It's always with ridicule. This is someone who identifies as their biological sex, meaning normal, not insane individuals who don't have the trans contagion rotting their brain currently. So he thinks that one of the keys to success is to brand himself as a victim, because again, he doesn't stand for anything other than trans menstruators' rights, and that we should probably get off of meat, even in Texas, because that will help the climate. Here's a piece of evidence of this that I really enjoyed, is that this was his commentary after the rash of negativity from shows like this one, after Ken Paxton beat John Cornyn in the runoff. Let us play. This is, where is this? Where's my cut here? This is cut 8.
8: They're going to throw everything they've got at us. They've already called me a radical leftist. They've already called me a fake Christian. They've even called me a vegan. And those are fighting words in the state of Texas. You know, I'm an 8th-generation Texan. I've been eating barbecue since before Ken Paxton's first indictment. They're going to call our movement un-Texan, un-American. They're going to call us a threat. The only truth out of all of those lies is that we are a threat.
6: He uses the word cisgendered unironically. He said the American flag is a complicated symbol for most of us. He said for most of us it's a complicated symbol. He's a radical on the no different than a Elizabeth Warren. Remember when he said we shouldn't cry over our whiteness and our masculinity? And he did try to run a vegan campaign. He acts like we just made this up. So he says they're going to throw everything at us. They even called me a vegan. Those are fighting. No, because you said you wanted to run a vegan campaign because of climate change. You said that God is non-binary. And so we're not making this stuff up. There's a clip of him in 2021 on Pete Hegseth's show when Pete was at Fox, where he talks about voter ID. Let's play cut 15.
9: Are you okay with voter ID? So voter ID is currently required in the state of Texas. I opposed having to
10: How about for mail-in ballots?
9: To vote.
10: How about having to send your ballot in? Should you have to prove who you are? Because that's what Democrats are opposing.
9: Pete, I just said I oppose voter ID. Currently, it's a law in Texas, but I oppose that law because I think you don't need it.
10: You oppose voter ID? You don't think the most sacred obligation of our republic, you should have to prove who you are in order to vote?
9: So there are a lot of Texans, actually hundreds of thousands, who don't have a driver's license.
6: It's just remarkable. He's no different than Jasmine Crockett. And you don't have to take my word for it. You can take Mark Heilman's word for it, an MS Now contributor who is a left-wing guy. He was breaking this down. Cut 12, please.
11: Jake Tallarico was cast, and still is cast, as a moderate. There is nothing, he's not a moderate. He and Jasmine Crockett have basically the same positions on almost every issue. He's a populist, he's a progressive, he's pretty far to the left on a lot of issues, but mostly he's an outsider.
6: I don't know if he's an outsider. He's in the Texas Senate, isn't he? Like, he's got an elected position. He's not an outsider. He's an insider for Democrat politics. But he's to the left of Jasmine Crockett on certain issues. He's at the Jasmine Crockett level. He's just not quite as appealing as an individual. All right. So he opposes voter ID. And he also is someone who is uses the word cisgender unironically. He's someone who now... His latest one, he's calling women neighbors with a uterus. Neighbors with a uterus is his latest thing. So where does this leave the Democrats? What do they stand for other than all this woke nonsense? Apparently, it's just woke nonsense. There's a woman named Paulina Mangubat, that's her real name, I think, who runs the Democrats' Twitter account, and she is now just swearing at Stephen Miller and Katie Miller. Let's play cut 19. This is the Midas Touch podcast.
12: I want Katie Miller to know that her husband is an ugly Stephen Miller is one of the most powerful men in the country right now. He is a White House official who is taking to Twitter to hurl these absolutely false and transphobic attacks against an amazing candidate in Texas, James Tallarico. We simply called him ugly, and I think that what he has been doing is ugly. He is celebrating when ICE shoots down Americans in the street. He thinks that it's cool when families are separated, and it's just absolutely disgusting. And so, yeah, I stand by calling him an ugly.
6: So this retard runs the Democrat social media account, and she just swears at people, and she lies about them, and it's not transphobic. He makes points that are out of the mainstream. Tallarico makes points that are way out of the mainstream, and this was Stephen Miller's job as someone who is one of the top advisors of the White House, is to point out when there are people who are on the verge of gaining political power who have mainstream, who are trying to mainstream completely radical viewpoints, and her response is to comment negatively from the official account of the Democrats, their official social media account, calling him an ugly person, attacking his appearance. So this is, I don't know the Democrats want to play that game. I don't know they want to play that game, which party is hotter, because I would like to suggest that they're probably going to lose that one if we're going to have a hot contest. So all they have is anger, all they have is ferocity. And Katie Miller responded and saying that, commenting, I think, in a much more classy way, which is fine. So we're going to have engagement, we're going to have a back and forth online, and that is just part of the nature of how political campaigns are done at this point. But overall, the Democrats continue to not have a coherent platform. They do not have coherent values, but what they do have is they've got a lot of anger, animosity, and a lot of bad words. Okay, one thing you can do that's classy, that can help save lives, partner with Preborn like I have. Donating there will save babies, literal babies like my beautiful baby. Just the thought of her not being around is completely insane, and yet some others make this mistake. The pro-life cause, we are understanding the truth that the media, the moneyed elite, They don't get it, that it's not a clump of cells within the mother. It is a baby. And the truth is that that is a life. We need to protect that life. And one of the best ways to protect it is you introduce that baby via an ultrasound to the mother. When a young woman's in an unplanned pregnancy, she sees her baby on the ultrasound screen. She hears her baby's heartbeat. It doubles the chance she's going to choose life. A $280 donation can help save 10 babies. 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A $15,000 gift will provide a complete ultrasound machine that will save thousands of babies for years to come. 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
6: Positive, and we even have the video of him trying to coach journalists on how to give him a softball interview. So just so many unpalatable people here, and it's a interesting, always a litmus test in California. As my colleague Larry likes to point out, as California goes, so goes the nation so often. So we'll be tracking that into next week, and I'm looking forward to it quite a bit. But the Steve Hilton interview on the podcast, it'll show up tomorrow, so please subscribe. All right, I want to continue a little bit with my theme of Democrats being completely nuts. Graham Plattner, he's at it again. He is the Nazi candidate from Vermont, and he's now lying about why he served in our military. Let's play cut 18, please.
25: Susan Collins voted to support starting the war in Iraq. On three occasions after that, she voted against withdrawing troops. On at least two occasions, she voted to fund the war.
26: That was Plattner's decision to serve.
25: Now, all these years later, instead of acknowledging that she was wrong, she's decided that she's going to blame those of us who in our late teens and early 20s signed up to serve our country. That somehow it's our fault. Her votes to support the war in Iraq, that didn't mean anything. Those of us who put on the uniform, those of us who joined the U.S. military, it's our fault for doing that. This is very, very expected from establishment Republican politicians who love to talk about supporting the troops, but in the end will always desert us.
6: Here's the most important point here about this is that Plattner talked about his entire life until he started running for office, how much he loved fighting in wars. Chuck Ross, who's a really good reporter out in D.C., found some writing from Plattner in 2012 where he said, "I chose this profession because I wanted to fight, and I'm not going to make excuses for it. We got what we wish for, and I'd be lying if I said it wasn't something I enjoyed." He also re-enlisted with BlackRock to go and fight wars. Additionally, I presume to kill bad guys. So he enrolled voluntarily to kill bad guys. And I think the Iraq war was a big mistake, and the people wanted to keep it going. It was a mistake, and we could relitigate that till the cows come home. But it's so disingenuous that the Democrats will not stop lying about this, to the point where a guy who was on record over and over again saying, "I fought in the war because I wanted to fight in a war," and then even he was after done with his deployments, he went with a private contractor to go and continue to fight in wars and get paid to fight in wars and to kill bad guys. Now he goes out because he's running to try to win in a blue state. He acts as though Susan Collins is the real warmonger when he volunteered to go multiple times on his own. Now all of a sudden he's a victim of the evil Susan Collins. My point here is that it's so implausible from my vantage point that this could be sold to the American people, even though I don't think the Iraq war is some great thing. But him trying to attempt to sell to the American people that he was forced into a war that he has written multiple times in print, that I loved going there, will Americans buy this stuff? And I just don't think they're going to, and that's the positive message to leave you with this week. All right, thanks for listening and watching. Go in peace to love and serve the Lord.
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6: News this hour from Town Hall. I'm Mary Rose. The U.S. military says it stopped another commercial vessel trying to break through the U.S. blockade of Iranian ports.
7: U.S. military officials say the Gambia flag bulk carrier Leanne Star ignored multiple warnings from U.S. forces overnight. Officials also say because of the ignored warnings, they struck the vessel's engine room with a missile. Meanwhile, that ship remains adrift in the Gulf of Oman. The U.S. launched the blockade on April 17th in response to Iran effectively closing the strait after the war began.
6: Correspondent Andrew.